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16: 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I'm your host, Del Walmsley, and as always, we're working on your financial freedom. Today, my friends, we're going to take a step or two or three back here and go back to basics. You know, I teach you how to make these incredible investments and how to get incredibly wealthy. But I got to take you all the way back to the beginning today, because I got a bunch of emails this last week that reminded me that many people have absolutely no idea what they're doing. And at a base level, that's going to create failure mode. The thing that bothers me the most is that as I teach and have taught for years now, real estate investing, is that people look around themselves to see examples of what I'm speaking about and try to define whether or not I'm sharing knowledge that makes sense. And what they mostly see when they look around is their friends and their relatives who have no idea what they're doing, yet try to go out and buy real estate. Because real estate, if you listen to myself or any of 100 other people on the radio or TV, people are going to tell you real estate's where it's at. That's where most of the millionaires come from in the beginning. In other words, unless they've created a giant company that, you know, blew up, and they own that company, or at least a very large part of that company. Most people who've become millionaires have accumulated through real estate of some sort. Even if they were doctors and lawyers, they bought buildings to put their firms in, and the real estate made them millionaires way before being a doctor did. So having said that, though, what most people see as they look to their mother, their father, their sister, their brother, their cousins, their neighbors, their employers, and they see failure because they do real estate wrong. Today, I want to try to point some of these things out. Now, if you followed me for whatever I've been on the radio here now, you know that when I do one of these, oh, I call it mailbag days, where I pull out emails people send me, that I get brutal. And I get brutal not to the people that are doing it, because they're at least kind enough to send me their questions. And if you've got a question and you're smart enough to ask the question, then you're smart enough to get the answer if you'll listen to it. The problem is, and the reason I get brutal about it, is because there are tens of thousands of you that listen to me every day and go, yeah, but it doesn't really work, because I know Uncle Bob did it and failed, and, you know, my dad did it and failed, my grandfather did it and failed, my boss did it and failed, my best friend did it and failed. All these people did it and failed. And that becomes your perspective. And, or what's even worse, is you did it and failed. Now, when you do something and you fail, that burns a mark in your head forever, because you cannot rationalize that you have done something wrong. How could I have done it wrong? I thought it through. I used some serious thought process to get into this thing. In fact, I'm very analytical. At my job, I'm the smartest guy in the place. And numbers, that's my thing. Or sales, that's my thing. I should be able to sell these things and make tons of money on real estate. And from that perspective, when you do it completely wrong, it's very hard for you to believe that it's you that's doing it wrong. It's much easier to blame it on real estate as not actually working. I had a guy send me an email a week or two ago, and he said, you know, look at me, I failed. And I know now that everything you said is wrong. It's a lie. I got into a deal with one of your guys and it failed. I've not made any money. And, you know, I looked at the situation, and the guy had gotten into a deal with a guy who we had leave Lifestyles because he wouldn't follow the rules, because he became greedy and wanted to put together deals that didn't make any sense, with all the money going to him and none going to the passives. And he got into these deals, then he got upside down, and the marketplace changed, and his finances went crumbling on him. And so he couldn't pay distributions after, for years, doing a good job while he was here, following our rules and our information and our ways. He left, got out on his own, and now he's destroyed his portfolio. In fact, he's doing so poorly on his portfolio, he gave his portfolio away to a management company to run it. And I'm not laughing at the guy. I'm just laughing at the situation, that his arrogance and his ego was so big that he had to leave here because he had a better way to do it. Well, the better way to do it has led to his downfall and to his partners calling me, or emailing me, actually, and saying, hey, this stuff doesn't work. Well, it doesn't work because he did it the wrong way. He didn't start doing it the wrong way. When he was here, he listened to us. In fact, he was very good at what he did when he did it the right way. But there again, now this poor person's out there saying he did it, you know, it doesn't work. Real estate doesn't work. So I asked the guy, I said, well, give me your name and telephone number. I'll call you. We'll go through it, because I know the guy he's talking about. And I'll tell you, you know, what you can do to improve your situation. And he goes, I'm not giving you my name. I don't want anybody to know who I am. I don't want to get blackballed from getting into any more of these deals. I go, what are you talking about? If you don't like the deal, why are you afraid? He said, well, because I want to try to get my money back from this guy. And I said, okay, I get it. And I just left it that I didn't try to help the guy anymore because he didn't want any help because he got into a guy who had left Lifestyles Unlimited, and the deal he got into

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5: Try to keep certain pieces of information, I'll try not to let be divulged who they are, put it that way, just because I didn't get permission to use them. But they are real, and the education that we're going to glean from them today is going to be real. And if you're willing to listen to what I have to teach you today, you might avoid making beginner mistakes, because that's where this all starts, is that the biggest mistakes in real estate are made as a beginner, not in the end. Now, in the end, you have some big, arrogant mistakes where people start to get the golden touch, we call the Midas touch, where they get really good at what they do, and then they stop following the rules. And if you follow the rules, like I said, the 99% chance to be successful, but they say, you know what, forget the rules. I got the golden touch. Everything I touch turns to gold with real estate, so I'm just going to go reinvent the wheel and do it a different way than what was taught to me by Lifestyles Unlimited and Del Wamsley. And when you reinvent the wheel, you reinvent the results. Good or bad, whichever it is. We'll be right back with the Del Wamsley Radio Show.

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1: 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I'm Jeff Davis with Just a Thought. If you're planning on flying into or out of Washington, D.C. or on Independence Day, you might want to pack a little extra patience. This year, the nation's capital hosts the 250th birthday of our American Republic. Thousands gather on the National Mall. Military aircraft participate in flyovers, and one of the country's biggest fireworks displays lights up the sky over the monuments. What many travelers don't realize is that these events require temporary flight restrictions and special air traffic procedures. Security concerns, military operations, and restricted airspace all combine to create a more complicated environment for air traffic controllers. Now, the result is that there are going to be delays. Officials are trying to balance public safety, national security, and the movement of thousands of travelers during one of the busiest holidays of the year. It's

0: especially from Washington, D.C. The irony is that the Americans celebrating freedom often create a temporary slowdown in the freedom of movement. So if you're traveling that weekend, leave early, check your flight status frequently, and remember that the delay may be caused by a celebration of the very country that you're flying through. Just a thought. I'm Jeff Davis.
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3: 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Today we are hitting the mail bag, and we're going through emails, I think, that I can use to explain major mistakes that people make in the beginning when they first start out with real estate investing. I'm going to lambast the mistakes, pound them into the ground, hopefully, so some of you listening will realize that I'm not kidding. This is really big mistakes. Yet at the same time, I don't really intend to kill the people that sent the emails. In fact, don't kill the messenger, right? Don't mean to, and I'm trying to keep their name out of it as much as I possibly can. So the first one says, Del, love listening to your show. Goes on and says, we have a nice newly remodeled three-bedroom home with very large private backyard and a large swimming pool. It is in North Sarasota, Florida. We paid $529,000 for it. Nicest but highest price in the neighborhood. All right, so let's go and just take that sentence and a half or two sentences there. How many things are wrong in two sentences? My God. Number one, this house is $529,000. That is not going to be a rent house. One of the first things you need to learn in this business is not all houses should be or can be rental properties. There is a price limitation. When you have a high-priced house, people that would want to rent it will only pay so much rent before it becomes more beneficial for them to buy it. Renting does not make sense to them. Number two, large homes are very expensive to maintain, and that eats into your rental income and destroys the profit almost instantly. Usually you have negative cash flow because the rent doesn't sustain the mortgage payment on the house. It just doesn't make sense. Secondly, the things that they talk about that make the house appealing to themselves may make it appealing to some other person, like a tenant, but the reality is not all the time. I tell people there's only 10% of the people in the world who think like you do, and that's probably pushing it. So I read this and it says, okay, it's a three-bedroom with a large backyard and a large swimming pool. So you would think, wow, everybody wants a large backyard and a large swimming pool. I have a huge backyard and I have a huge swimming pool, so I'm one of those people. But there are tons of people. In fact, all of my friends, if you got them together, even rich people, will tell you, Del, I would never want this yard. I would never want to maintain this yard. I'd never want to maintain this pool. So it actually has no draw to it whatsoever for a tenant. In fact, if you give a tenant those things, they will probably destroy them. They will not maintain the yard. They will not maintain the pool because they mean that these are useless to their existence. It might even be a bane to their existence. In other words, these things are going to get out of control, out of shape, green pool. Their kid might fall in it and die. You know, the yard may be too big to mow. They don't want to spend the money to maintain it. So it's all negative. A point I'm making to you is A rent house should be a generic box. It should be clean and functional. And the price for that rental property should be less than the median price in the area. And I recommend half of the median price in the area. So when houses in Houston were selling for $50,000, I was buying them for $25,000. When houses were selling for $80,000, I was buying them $40,000. When they were selling for $100,000, that was the median price, I was buying them for $50,000. When the median price went up to $150,000, we were buying them at $75,000. When the median price went to $200,000, we were buying them at $100,000. The median is now $350,000, close to $400,000. I'm not sure. I haven't checked with my guys lately. We're buying them at $175,000. There's just no way you could turn a $529,000 home into a rental property. And you know, the next sentence is the worst, I guess. No, it's not the worst. They're all bad. The next sentence, nicest but highest priced house in the neighborhood. Guys, learn this. If you really want your house to appreciate, you want to be the lowest price in a higher price neighborhood. Whatever neighborhood you're in, you want to have the lowest price house, because the rest of the homes, as they appreciate, they drag your property value up. Your property value will always get a punch in the nose improvement, not a punch in the nose, but a kick in the butt up in value when you're in a subdivision where it's the smallest home. And if it's not the smallest home, at least be on the lower end side. No more than the median size of that subdivision. So being the biggest and the best house in subdivision is the worst thing you can possibly do. Are you with me? Just the worst thing you can possibly do. Let's move on. 20 minutes to all the beaches and 10 minutes to shopping. Those are all good things, but they don't pay the rent. We only see a potential of $37,000 from the management company. In other words, the management company saying that's all we can get you for income is $37,000. I didn't bother to take and divide that out. Let's take a quick little calculator number here and see what that means. I just thought this was important now that I thought about it. $37,000 divided by 12, so their rent would be $3,000 a month, close to $3,100 a month. And on a $529,000 home, your payment has got to be $5,000, $6,000 a month, not even to account for your other expenses. So we live in Kansas City. Whoa. Now we're buying properties in cities we don't know. We're buying stuff that's too expensive, and we're leaving it to a management company who's going to take a fee to manage it. So they've got everything working against them in this situation. I pay about an average of $12,000 in utilities and yard maintenance, etc. Well, there you go. How, when you buy a rent house, are they paying the utilities and the expenses? That's just the management company doesn't know what it's doing, unless what the bottom line is they can't rent it, and the utility, the electric bills are adding up from when it's vacant. I don't know. I don't have $12,000 in utility bills in any rental house I've ever had. I just don't understand, you know, and why are they paying the utilities for the tenant? Which is all wrong. You shouldn't have, but maybe, you know, you leave the lights on for a week while they do a make ready and clean the place and maid service or whatever and turn it back off. I mean, you might have a couple hundred dollars a year in utilities, the water, the gas, all that stuff that has to be in the tenant's name, not in your name. I don't get it. Yard maintenance. There you go. There's that big yard. You have to maintain that thing, which is useless. It goes on and says, then Florida insurance is $5,500 on top of that and gets cut in half, if I go long term. I don't know what that means. Gets cut in half if I go long term. But the bottom line is that $5,500 for insurance. Whew, how much is that a month? Divide that by 10. That'd be $550 a month. So you got about $500 a month, because $6,000 would be fine. Man, this deal does not cash flow. This is a perfect example of someone who did it all wrong. We'll be right back with the Del Wamsley Radio Show.

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14: 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Today we're going through the gigantic mistakes that beginners make. And the first email we covered was about a lady who bought a $529,000 house in Florida. If you want to get back to the podcast and find out the whole story there, I'm going to finish her email up, though, with this. It says, if I go long run on this as a rental instead of short term as a rental, and now I understand what she's saying, I can get the insurance. I can cut the insurance in half from $5,500 a year to whatever half of that would be, $2,250, what I guess would be $2,700, whatever. But my rent goes down by $12,000 a year. So they're trying to turn this into a short-term rental is what they're trying to do. And even as a short-term rental, this thing doesn't cash flow. She goes on and says, I don't know what to do. The only option is maybe sell it and then buy a storage units. My husband and I are 70 and 71 years old, respectively. So I emailed her back and I said, do you have any idea how to do storage units? And she said, no. Whew, here goes the next level of problems here, folks. I don't know how, and I guess, you know, I'm not picking on old people. I'm an old people myself. But I don't know how it is that people in general, whether they're old or not, come to this conclusion they can just do something they have no idea how to do. Where do they get the idea that it's just something that anybody can do? It's not. I would not go out there and open a welding company, although I'm learning welding and I really like it. It's fun, but I wouldn't open a welding company. And I wouldn't go out there and start a band, although I enjoy playing guitar, but I would never start a band. It's just I don't know what I'm doing. And that's the whole point. People are getting into this without any help, without knowing what to do. And so here she's trying to get some quick answers from me by email. A lot of people do, thinking that, well, if I get a couple quick answers, then I'll be able to go ahead and move forward. And I asked her, do you know anything about storage units? Because I told her, I said, I don't think there's anything wrong with storage units. Do you know how to do them? No, I have no idea. So she has no better chance of working out for her than this house. And by the way, she lives in, where was it, Kansas City? Yeah. So the reality, what should this lady do? She should sell this house, get her money back, come to Lifestyles and join up, and then realize we have guys that can teach you, number one, classes to teach you and people to teach you how to do this correctly. Number two, you can do this from afar and buy houses in places where the houses make sense. Now, Kansas City, by the way, the houses actually do make sense there. But you could buy them anywhere that they make sense and make money with them. And we can help her and her husband do this. But you have to make that decision, right? The biggest thing I want you to get out of this, well, a couple of them is, number one, let's just go down the list. You can't buy a too expensive home. You don't want to buy the most expensive home in the neighborhood. You don't want to do short-term rentals for a way to make money in this. And by the way, short-term rentals are going away. You say, well, Del, why? How? I mean, that's the biggest exciting thing in the marketplace. No. That was the biggest exciting thing in the marketplace. And what's happening now is neighborhoods, homeowners associations, don't want them in their subdivision. They don't want, you know, bed and breakfast type short-term tenants there because they don't know who they are. They come and they go. They could do damage, steal things, assault people and leave and no one know who they are. Hotels do not want to see this happen because they don't want the competition. And last, the state doesn't want to see it happen because they don't want to lose hotel taxes. So it's an idea that has seen its better days, and I wouldn't get into it. All right. The next one is another common mistake that I see all the time. So it says, Dear Dell, I've paid for three-level townhome. So for some reason, they think that a three-level townhome is a good thing. It's not. The more levels you have, the more painful it is to move furniture around in it, to get up and down in it. It also makes it hard for older people to get around in it and limits those people from being able to rent your property. So it's not a good idea. It's a two-bedroom, two-bath, two-car garage. Again, you can live with two bedrooms. Three bedrooms are better. Goes on and says it's in Kansas City. There we go. That keeps coming up today. With a view of downtown from decks in the third-level townhouse with an appraised value of $410,000. So here's a person who puts value on the view of downtown. So much so, they're willing to buy a rental for $410,000 in a city where that's a very expensive home. Kansas City is not Miami. It's not New York. It's not California. It's Midwest. And $410,000 is way too expensive to be a rental house. Now, he goes on, and I correct myself. I'll have to come back and correct myself. He said, I paid $129,000 in 1992. All right, so he bought it when it was the right price, although $129 in 92 is pretty expensive. I mean, how many years ago was that? I'm getting $2,200 per month in rent, which seems to be market value for the advice by the advice of realtors. I pay $161 a month for HOA dues, and the tenants pay for utilities, including gas, water, and electric. Well, thank you. At least they're doing that right. So the property generates about $26,000 per year of revenue, minus the $1,900 HOA dues, $1,600 insurance, and $5,600 property taxes. So that knocks it down to a net of $17,265. Repairs and capital improvements would, of course, lower that profit. So $17,265 profit on a $410,000 property is only a 4% return. This seems low, especially since I do not have mortgage to consider. So this guy owns this thing free and clear, I guess because he bought it in 92. He's paid it off, right? The ROI, return on investment, would be negative if I had a mortgage on the property. A mortgage would be $2,846 a month or $34,000 a year. If I put 20% down, the mortgage would be $2,281 per month, which is more than my rental income. The rent would need to be at least $3,600 per month to break even if I took out a mortgage today. Repairs would require even more rent, then add on for profit. A new HVA system, roof, deck would be on top of that included. How much should I charge for rent? So the whole premise behind this thing, the whole premise, right, is that he thinks he can charge what he wants to charge for rent. And they've already told him, the real estate agent have told him what the rent is in the neighborhood. Rents are not dictated by your product, believe it or not. They're dictated by supply and demand of other properties in your area. If there are other properties out there, they're going to take those properties if they're a lower price. Renters don't care about your property. You think they do. They don't. They don't see it like you do. And this guy owning this for years has built up quite a bit of love for this property. But he's also built up quite a bit of equity, which is being wasted. He's got $400,000 worth of his life's equity, earning him less than 4% net after all of this. That's a waste of time. He could have a savings account and not take any risks. And remember, that's if the air conditioner doesn't go out, it doesn't have any major repair net needs that come up. So in essence, he could have a negative cash flow on this property. He, again, has made the mistake of believing that all properties should be rent houses. This particular property should not. He needs to sell this, get the $410,000. What would I do with $410,000? We're putting down an average of about $25,000-$30,000 per house. That's what comes out of pocket. So with $410,000, you buy 10 13 properties. And if each one of them had $500 a month positive cash flow, that'd be $6,000, $7,000 a month in positive cash flow he'd be making. But he's not doing it because he doesn't understand that. Now, at least he's smart enough to ask me, and this is his response. Sell that property. Go buy others at the right price as for being rental properties, right? That's what you need to do. Now, this leads me to the next discussion. How do most people end up getting the rental properties? This is the sad part. They're not proactively going and buying the right properties at the right price in the right neighborhoods. They're turning their old homes they used to live in, into rentals. Their married homes where they picked up an extra one from their spouse, their kids' homes, or people that inherited them from the grandparents, whatever else, the bottom line is, they're turning the wrong properties into rental properties. We'll be right back with the Del Walmsley Radio Show.
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14: Welcome back to the Del Walmsley Radio Show. Today we've been in the email bag, and we've talked about some properties and some ideas that were wrong. Now we're going to turn this thing around, look at an email about someone from someone who has really brought up a very positive point that I want to go ahead and give him confirmation on. It says, good morning, Del. I started investing in 2019, so I think I have technically still not been through a full real estate cycle. The properties I bought in 2019, I ended up with approximately 5.5% interest rate. The properties I bought in 2020, I ended up with a 3.75 interest rate. I didn't buy anything in 2021 because I was unable to find deals whose numbers I liked. However, I believe I have found a deal I like in 2021. The rates would have been extremely low. I bought a property in the end of 2022 and early 2023. I'm about ready to refinance them, but due to interest rates, the cash flow is not great. Ideally, I want to keep acquiring properties with prices seeming to come down a bit. I found one I really liked with tons of built-in equity capture, but when I run the numbers with the latest interest rates, it only makes about $100 a month in cash flow. The same deal when I run it with the example of my 2020 interest rates of 3.75 makes about $500 a month in cash flow and looks like a home run. Would you advise buying deals like the one I mentioned above with large equity capture and slightly positive cash flows? With the intent of refinancing at a low rate in the future to optimize cash flow? Or would you consider this to be a speculative investment? I know that rates are around 20% in 1980. Today's rates are historically low compared to that, so they could theoretically still go much higher. I would like to think the real estate cycle will continue and we will see very low rates again. All right, forget the rates. The point you made is right on. It's about buying the property at the right price. And if you're buying the property with great captured equity, what captured equity is means you're buying it below what it's really worth on the market, right? That's what captured equity is. And when you look at that situation and you say, I can buy this thing and make $10,000, $20,000, $30,000, $40,000 or $50,000 right up front, that's, you got to put that into the calculation of what you're making here. You're making a tremendous amount of money, even though there's a low cash flow, $100 a month. Let's go back to this next point. Back when I started, I could buy $50,000 houses for $25,000. That is a $25,000 captured equity. But the difference was my interest rates were 11 and 12%. So I only had $100 a month positive cash flow. Same thing here. With the price of houses now, they've come down. There are some great deals out there. We're seeing some people make some great money in single-family housing now. So it's good to buy that stuff with that equity. But with these high interest rates, there is going to be negative cash flow. Now, what happened with me? The long-term interest rates came down while I owned those homes, and eventually the homes were I had the ability to refinance them if I wanted to, and I could have taken them down to 8% interest, down from 11 or 12%. By the time I sold them, it was 8% interest, you know, and I could have refinanced that, but I just sold and went on to multifamily. But the point is, I made tons of money, equity on these things. And that's the same thing this gentleman should do. He should go ahead and make that equity. It's there. He needs to take it. He needs to capture it. Remember this. There's a funny saying. I heard about this and I love the saying. It says, you date the interest rate, you marry the property. So if you're marrying a great property with great equity, And it's a good property. It fits all the other parameters. Just because the interest rates took some of the cash flow away, then it's still a great deal. Last caveat, I told him make sure it has at least $100 a month positive cash flow just to take care of whatever incidentals might come up. Last email says, passively invest when done correctly. Okay, that's what I told him. He said, I have a pleasure meeting you, blah, blah, blah. I'm going to go through this because we've got to get done quick here. Basically said that he met me and he wants to decide if he take his $100,000 and put it into a passive investment or into rental properties, which would be better for him. And I told him it's better to go into single-family rental properties. Why? Because in single-family rental properties, we capture equity right up front. We have immediate cash flow. And they're very, very good investments, very stable. And we've done well with single-family houses for the whole 35 years I've been doing this. The passive deals, on the other hand, are something that's a little different. And I don't want to say they're worse, but they're less profitable in the short run, completely less profitable because number one, there's no captured equity on these passive deals. You're buying in at whatever the deal price was set at. So you don't have instant equity at all. You have hopeful future equity in these deals. And secondly, they may not pay dividends right away. They may say, I'm holding off for 6 months, 12 months. I've even seen 18 months on deals before they pay any distributions. And that just doesn't feel right unless you understand that this is a giant turnaround and there's going to be a big, giant capital gain and you trust that that's actually going to happen. And there's no market centrifuge that throws it off and the deal doesn't work out the way they thought it would work out. Bottom line, though, as a passive, you're giving away 5, 10, 20, 25, 30, 40, 50% of whatever the equity is in the deal, depending on if you do a passive outside of lifestyles or inside, you're giving away part of the equity and part of the gain and part of the cash flow to somebody who's putting the deal together. And that ends up making that a less profitable deal than if you own the whole deal yourself. So in this particular case, with only $100,000 to invest, I think they can do way better in single family rentals than they can as a passive investor. So then the guy, you know, might come back and say to me, well, I'm 80 years old. I had this happen to me in an email just a week ago. I think I did this a week ago email. The guy said, well, but Dell, I'm 80 years old. I don't feel like I have the energy to go try to buy a rent house and have any management involved at all. Even with the management company, I just don't feel like I can handle anything. I said, okay, well, then passive makes sense for you. That's why there is passive. Passive is named passive for a reason. You're passively investing. But at that point, what you have to do is you have to pick, learn how to pick the right lead investor because you're now counting on the jockey and not the horse. The deal is going to be ridden by a jockey, your investor, and either it's going to be good or bad based on that person. Well, I hope this stuff helps. And remember, guys, as you go out there and do this, it's not about the money. It's about the lifestyle. Have a wonderful day. We'll see you tomorrow.

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7: News this hour from Town Hall. I'm Keith Peters in Washington. Speaking with reporters before leaving Switzerland, Vice President J.D. Vance says technical negotiations on ending the war between the U.S. and Iran continue.
8: We left a lot of our team, the Iranians left a lot of their team at the resort there to keep on working at. So all in all, a very productive 36 hours. We're going to have to keep working.
7: Vance says he's far more interested in Iran's actions than its words.
8: My point is not that I trust or distrust anybody. My point is that I trust actions. And what the president has asked us to do is verify what they're doing, focus less on what they're saying.
7: The use of a federal voter database to check citizenship has been blocked.
9: A federal judge ruled that a revamped federal tool known as SAVE that some state election officials use to identify illegally registered non-citizen voters is unlawful and cannot be used. The district court judge sided with advocacy groups that argued that recent upgrades to the program grouped Americans' sensitive personal data in a way that could result in voters being wrongly purged from voter rolls, particularly naturalized citizens. Some election officials raised concerns about the program's accuracy and security. I'm Lisa Dwyer.
7: The Senate passed a bipartisan housing bill on Monday that aims to reduce federal regulations and expand local control, one of the most sweeping efforts in recent decades to increase supply and bring down prices. The bill, which passed 85-5 and now heads to the House, has been the focus of intense negotiations in recent weeks as lawmakers in both parties try to address housing costs in an election year. On Wall Street, the Dow by 148 points, more at townhall.com.
10: From the Malama Media News Center, I'm Chaz Ontai. Kaukau for Keiki is needing more volunteers to meet summer food insecurity demand. The program is capped its largest ever beach site at 750 families a week due to the lack of volunteers. Organizers say 2,000 more Keiki are on the ever beach waiting list and long lines have been reported across the network. If you'd like to volunteer, visit hawaiifoodbank.org. And Honolulu's bike share program is on life support. Beeki was once ranked the sixth most used bike share in the U.S., but it's now in an apparent downward spiral. A lack of available bikes, damaged or inoperable bikes, high prices and poor customer service are common complaints among both visitors and residents. This news report is brought to you by Timmy T's Sandwich Shop. 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Mostly sunny and breezy today, highs in the mid-80s.
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21: 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My name is Al Gordon, and as always, we're working on your financial freedom. And we're going to do so today by asking a very relevant question. Is real estate a good investment right now? What do you think? Is it or is it not? Now, I guess it depends on your perspective. If you're invested in the stock market right now, you've noticed the stock market has been doing pretty darn good. It really has. I'll give you a high five. Stock market's healthy. It's going upward and to the right. As a matter of fact, one of the things I noticed that could have an impact on its health, something you may just need to be aware of, is that two of the three major indices that when I do look, I look at three indices. I look at the Dow Jones. I look at the S&P 500. and then I look at the NASDAQ. And, well, here, I'll just look at them right now with you, and I'll tell you what I see. The S&P 500 traded at all-time highs not too long ago. Yeah, not too long ago. As a matter of fact, it hit an all-time high, and then it went down in pricing on heavier volume than the previous week. And then the following week, the market went down a little bit, but it ended the week higher. And what we're seeing so far this week is that the price is up from last week, but it tends to be falling. It doesn't seem to be doing very good. Now, the other thing that I'm noticing is that when the stock market hit its all-time high a couple weeks ago, and now we're just talking about the S&P 500 here, when it hit its all-time high back in the first part of June, it did so on higher volume. But in that same week of hitting its all-time high, it also closed low for the week. In the following week, the price went up a little bit. After it declined, it went back up a little bit, but it did so on lower volume. And we're kind of seeing the same thing this week. Now, why does that matter? After all, this is a real estate investing education and mentoring type of show, right? That's what we're supposed to do here. Why am I talking about the stock market? I'm talking about the stock market because I've got experience investing in the stock market. I have lived through times where the stock market has done what the stock market's going to do. And sometimes that didn't benefit me. It didn't. It benefited all those people that bet that the market's going to go down. Now, I'm not telling you that the market's going to go down. That's not what I'm saying. What I'm saying is I'm seeing indications that maybe we're going to see a leveling out of pricing in the stock market or potentially a decline. And the reason I'm saying that is when the stock market hits an all-time high and then reverses course in that week and closes at the lowest price of that week, and it does so on higher volume than the previous week, that could be a problem. That is a warning sign that the stock market is sending to you. So what's going on in the Dow Jones Industrial Average? Well, the Dow Jones seems to be doing a little better. Back in early June, when the S&P 500 was hitting its all-time high and closing the week at the lowest point of the week, guess what the Dow Jones Industrial Average was doing? Same thing. And it was doing it on higher volume than the previous week, which was an all-time high at that time. Now, what we're seeing since that time is we're seeing that the market closed higher last week, and this week it's doing better. But we're seeing the same thing with volume. Volume appears to be declining, and that can be a problem. If you know how to read stock charts, and I do, I've trained myself on how to do it, that is a signal that there may be some problematic activity coming up in the stock market. There's a thing called the NASDAQ. You've heard of it? NASDAQ doing the same thing. With the exception of last week, the NASDAQ closed on Friday at the lowest point it had obtained during the entire week, and during that week it had hit an all-time high. But it closed on declining pricing, and volume was up over the previous week, which had been an all-time high. So we're seeing the same pattern across the indices. The difference with the NASDAQ is that last week, the price went up a little bit. It had declined, but it went back up and closed higher for the week than the previous week, but not too much higher. And it did so on increased volume, which normally would be a good thing. This week, what we're seeing is we're seeing that the price is a little bit higher, but I'm kind of curious as to what volume's going to do. So what I'm telling you is that the stock market's going to do what the stock market's going to do. You can't do a darn thing to change it. If the stock market's going into a pattern where it's going to try trade sideways for a while, guess what it's going to do? It's going to trade sideways. What if it goes down in pricing? It's going to do that too. And you're just going to ride it because that's what you do. So that takes me back to my original question. Is real estate a good investment right now? Well, I think it is. And when we come back in the next segment, I'll tell you exactly why. Stick around.
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5: Capitol hosts the 250th birthday of our American Republic. Thousands gather on the National Mall. Military aircraft participate in flyovers, and one of the country's biggest fireworks displays lights up the sky over the monuments. What many travelers don't realize is that these events require temporary flight restrictions and special air traffic procedures. Security concerns, military operations, and restricted airspace all combine to create a more complicated environment for air traffic controllers. Now, the result is that there are going to be delays. Officials are trying to balance public safety, national security, and the movement of thousands of travelers during one of the busiest holidays of the year, especially for Washington, D.C. The irony is that the Americans celebrating freedom often create a temporary slowdown in the freedom of movement. So if you're traveling that weekend, leave early, check your flight status frequently, and remember that the delay may be caused by a celebration of the very country that you're flying through. Just a thought. I'm Jeff Davis.
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9: Welcome back to the show. So, all this stock investing stuff, what do you think? The stock market is potentially signaling signs that it might be cooling down. The stock market doesn't always just keep going up and up and up and up and up. It cycles. And depending on where you're at with what you're trying to do for your future, that may bother you or it may not. Now, if you're a little older, what do I mean by a little older? Let's say you're in your 40s or your 50s, and you've been putting money aside in a retirement account, you're probably pretty happy with what those retirement accounts are doing right now. But what's the number one thing that they teach you about the stock market? Buy low, sell high. Let me say it again, buy low, sell high, right? That's the strategy. That's the time-tested formula for making money in the stock market. So if the stock market is at highs right now, and you've identified it's probably at a high, and it potentially could be going down, what are you going to do? Well, sadly, most of you are just going to write it down. You're going to ignore that sage advice of buy low, sell high. And you're going to do dollar cost averaging, right? But think about it. What if you could take all that money and keep it for yourself? What if you were to call up your financial planner or whoever manages your stock account or your mutual

0: fund account, whatever you've got, and you say sell everything right now. First of all, can you do that? Can you go to all cash in your retirement account? That's a question for your financial advisor. I don't know how your account is set up. Seems to me that you'd go to all cash. That you could sell high, stay in cash, wait for the market to correct, go down, get to a low, and buy everything back then. But we have a problem. It's called market timing. It's very, very hard to do. Just because I think I've identified a top across the three major indices doesn't mean that I'm correct. Because the market's going to do what the market's going to do. We could get to next week and all bets might be off. This thing with Iran may be in the rearview mirror. Gas prices get back to normal. Inflation starts cooling off. And the stock market takes off again. Could happen, right? So you're fearful of selling high because it could go higher, right? And you don't want to miss out on those gains. So just as hard as it is to identify the top of the market, it's just as hard to find the bottom of the market. It's difficult. And with the way you're investing now, you don't even know what you own. You have no idea what's in your stock account. You don't know what fractional shares you own of what companies at any given time because you do not review that. You don't. You're too busy with everything else in your life. You're working hard for somebody else. You're trying to spend time with your spouse, trying to spend time with your family, trying to live some form of a lifestyle on the days off where you're not, you know, cleaning around the house and trying to get caught up. And it's a grind. I know it's a grind because I did that grind. I did that grind for a long time. And I don't grind anymore. And the reason I don't grind anymore is because I realize that real estate is a good investment. But is it a good investment right now? I asked you that question earlier in the program. What do you think? Well, here's what I think. I think real estate is a solid investment right now. And this show is coming from you or coming to you in mid-June 2026. There, I just put a date stamp on this thing. But let me warn you something about real estate. We're not in a slam dunk buy anything market like we were in 2006 and 2007. Success in this current market depends on location, property type, strategy, financing, and your time horizon. These are all things that you have to take into consideration. Now, here's what I think has happened. The market has shifted from a red-hot post-pandemic boom to a more balanced buyer-friendly environment with higher inventory, moderating prices in some areas, and steady but not explosive demand. It's generally seen as a stabilization or early recovery phase after higher interest rates have cooled things off a little bit. So what do you think is going to happen in the housing market? What do you think is going to happen in the real estate markets? Well, here's some things that I know that are currently happening. In many markets, inventory is rising. there's more properties being put on the market, which gives you as a buyer negotiating power. This is not the time to be selling your assets. That time was a while back. We at Lifestyles Unlimited told all of our members, when we saw that it was a red-hot market, we said, sell everything that you can, that you don't want to retain for another, say, 3 to 5 years. So that's what we did. We liquidated a lot of our inventory, sold it to people that are willing to pay top-of-the-market pricing for it. Not a problem. And now we're in a market where our money can go a little bit farther. So we sold high and we're buying low now. What do you think about that? In the next segment, I'm going to give you a more robust snapshot of the current market. Stick around.
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7: With SRN News, I'm Keith Peters in Washington. British Prime Minister Keir Starmer has announced his resignation, forced out by his party after losing voter support. He will remain as caretaker until Labour chooses a new leader. Former Manchester Mayor Andy Burnham confirmed on social media that he will put himself forward to succeed Starmer. Vice President J.D. Vance says his lengthy talks with senior Iranian officials in Switzerland created a good foundation for a final deal to end the Iran war. Vance made the comment Monday after initial talks with Iran's parliamentary speaker. Vance and U.S. officials claimed progress on multiple fronts. On Wall Street, the Dow by 148 points, the NASDAQ dropped 351, the S&P 500 declined 27. More details at srnnews.com.
8: From the Mauna Loa Media News Center, I'm Chaz Ontai. A proposed limit on protesting at the University of Hawaii is causing concern. President Wendy Hensel plans to release proposed time, place, and manner rule changes this fall. The changes will affect speech and protests across all 10 UH campuses. Proposals include 60 decibel noise limits, bans on overnight camping, and rules on how close protesters can get to buildings. And the relocation deadline is being extended for a Waianae homeless encampment. The Department of Land and Natural Resources has moved the deadline for Puuhonua o Waianae to October 16th. The deadline was set to expire on June 25th. More than 100 people remain at the Waianae Boat Harbor site. 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Island weather for the rest of today, mostly sunny and breezy, highs in the mid-80s.
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0: 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My name is Al Gordon, but you knew that already, and I'm working on your financial freedom, which you're happy to let me assist with. And I appreciate that because that's why I'm here. I'm here to share with you information nobody else is sharing with you. And I'm sharing it with you from the perspective of somebody who learned how to correctly invest in real estate after many years of doing it wrong. And by doing it correctly, by doing it the Lifestyles Unlimited way, I completely changed my retirement destiny. I did. So what I'm living now is a result of what I put into action several years ago. And it's great. I'm happy. I'm relaxed. As my buddy John, who I had on the show not too long ago, says, I don't wake up to alarm clocks. Check. I don't sit in rush hour traffic. Check. And I'm happy. Check. I'm all those things. And you can be that way too. It's going to take a little effort on your part. What we do at Lifestyles Unlimited is not a get-rich-quick scheme. It takes some time to educate yourself and then to start buying investments the correct way and then start living off the proceeds of those investments as they mature. Pretty cool. Now, you don't do it within a retirement account. That means the government is not telling you what you can and cannot do with the money. You do exactly what you want to do with the money. You know, here's the beautiful thing. The rule book for real estate investing is different than the rule book for stock investing. The laws that are available from a taxation standpoint to benefit a real estate investor, don't exist in the stock market world. The ways we make money in real estate outnumber the ways you make money in the stock market. You didn't know that, right? It's true. All right, let me get back into my current market snapshot. Inventory, I talked about it, but I'll say it again. Inventory is going up across the nation. More properties are coming on the market, which gives you better negotiating and buying power. Home prices, what are they doing? According to Zillow, they're relatively flat with maybe some modest growth. So Zillow forecasts a 1.2% natural appreciation rate across the nation for 2026. Now, some areas year over year are signaling declines in listing prices. On average, about 2.4%. In other words, a property that was potentially for sale a year ago is now on the market for a price that's about 2.4% less than what was being asked for it last year. It's just the way it is. So I know what you're thinking. You're thinking, dude, you're losing money in real estate. Prices are going down. No, we're not. We're not, because we're not transacting the property. We locked in our pricing when we acquired our product. And then we're just going to own and operate that property until it's time to liquidate it. Simple as that. Existing home sales are near multi-year lows, but showing some slight improvement. That's according to LinkedIn. Now, what does that mean? Well, let's read it again. Existing home sales are near multi-year lows, but showing slight improvements. A more balanced market is expected. Sounds like to me that maybe we're hitting a bottom in the real estate market. Maybe the cooling off prices have cooled off and conditions are getting better. That means if we're in a buyer's market right now, this is the time to buy, because the future can be very beneficial to us. Mortgage rates. Boy, there's the elephant in the room, right? Mortgage rates. Yeah, everybody's talking about them. So they're up there, right? Sixes, maybe to the sevens for an investor for a 30-year fixed, 7%. Forecasts suggest that they might ease modestly, but are going to stay elevated compared to pandemic lows. In other words, no likely return to a sub 5% mortgage for you as an investor in the near term. And that's according to LendingTree. But that's okay, because we can price in the cost of the mortgage to the overall cost of owning and operating the property. It's part of how we analyze a deal. And the numbers just don't work. We just walk away. We don't buy the deal. We don't need the mortgage because we didn't buy the deal. Does that make sense? What about affordability? Where are we at with affordability? Well, it's slowly improving, with more inventory and incomes outpacing price growth in spots, but still challenged by rates and high prices in many markets. First-time buyers, however, are very active. Now, why do I point that out, first-time buyers? Because when we're getting ready to liquidate our properties are actually excellent buy opportunities for a first-time home buyer. Because what we've done is we've taken a property that's in really bad condition in many cases. Sometimes in just a little bad condition, but usually it's moderate to bleh. To put it lightly, but we know how to fix all that stuff. We know how to estimate it. We know how to figure out if it's going to work. We know how to make it work. And then we renovate the property and put the asset back into service. And then we offer it as a rental for however many years we decide to hold it. Maybe that's 1 year. Maybe that's 3 years. Maybe that's 5 years. I know Lifestyles Unlimited members that have single family assets in their portfolios that they've held for more than 10 years. So it's just a business decision on what you're going to do. But here's what I know. When we go to liquidate these properties, we're actually at a price point that first time home buyers are also in. And our properties make great properties for somebody who wants to be a first-time home buyer. Because what we've done is we've fixed the thing up. We've used it as a rental for a while. But the things that we fixed up probably haven't broken. And if they have, we've fixed them again. And at the end of the day, what we're selling is we're selling a nice property that's a little lived in, which is exactly what first-time home buyers are looking for, right? They're looking for a property that they can call their own, that they can put their own little improvements on. It's a nice symbiotic relationship. And it's one of those relationships that we love as Lifestyles Unlimited members. Now, I'm talking about the single-family space, and I've been talking about the single-family space. In the next segment, I'm going to talk to you about the pros of investing in real estate now. 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
0: Welcome back to the show. So as promised, I'm going to talk to you about some of the pros for investing in real estate right now. And I think one of the biggest pros that's out there is the fact that we're starting to see buyer's windows in different parts of the country. What does that mean, a buyer's window? It means an opportunity for you to buy low and take advantage of what the market has to offer you. See, what we're seeing is we're seeing higher inventory, and we're starting to see some more motivated sellers come into the space, which are creating much better deals than what we saw, say, from 2021 to 2023 when we were in a hot seller's market. That's when I was selling off all of my assets. We're also seeing that rents are starting to stabilize, and there is potential for them to rise in different markets as new supply starts to ease. Now, what's that new supply? That's new construction. Yeah, you're going to compete with new product out there. And there's been a lot of new product coming into the marketplace in many different markets. But that new supply is starting to ease up, depending on the market. We're also starting to see long-term fundamentals. Did you know there's a housing shortage out there? There is. Where I live in Tennessee, there is definitely a housing shortage. There's more people looking for housing than there's available housing to rent. And it's not just here where I'm at in Tennessee. It is in many parts across the nation. Now, real estate is actually kind of a hedge against inflation. I'm not going to go into the details of that, but I want you to understand that. Go ahead and do your own research on that. I mean, put that into an AI generator. Ask it, why is real estate a hedge against inflation? And have AI spit the results out. That's your homework for today. There's no test tomorrow. No, we don't test our students. You got to want to learn this stuff. And when you become a Lifestyles Unlimited member, you will want to learn this stuff. So I'm just trying to get you ahead of the curve now, get you learning stuff, because you're probably going to wind up being a Lifestyles Unlimited member, because Lifestyles Unlimited just makes all of this stuff that I'm talking about easy. There's no other way to say it. They make it easy. Some of the other things that real estate's going to offer you is cash flow, something that you're not getting right now in your current investment strategy. You're going to get tax benefits. You get to take depreciation on your assets. You have the ability to do a 1031 exchange. These are tax benefits that are written into United States tax law. Nobody's changing any of this stuff overnight. This stuff's been around for a very long time, and you can take advantage of it too. Real estate offers you the ability to leverage the asset. So in other words, you bring in other people's money in the form of debt. And you use that debt in lieu of your own cash, which keeps your cash reserves where they need to be. You're not spending all your money on one particular asset. That allows you to buy multiple assets over time because you're not spending all your money on one. If you have enough money for one, you have enough money for five. I'm just telling you how it works. Now, I mentioned earlier in the show that it's currently looking like appreciation might be going around 1.2% nationwide right now. But at other times, it It's been way higher than that. That 2001 to 2000. Did I say 2001? I meant 2021. Yeah, let me get this right. That 2021 to 2023 time period, real estate was just going gangbusters. Pricing was through the roof. And we're recovering from those pricing increases. And that's okay. It's a natural correction in the marketplace and allows us to acquire more stuff now at a better price point than potentially what we could have acquired it for, say, 4 or 5 years ago. I think there's some easier entry for investors. What do I mean by that? Easier entry. Well, I think when less people are competing with you and there are more properties to review, to identify, to analyze, and there's less people willing to buy those, I think that's good for you. I think that's really good for you. I think 2026 is potentially easier for smaller investors like you and I because more deals are coming available. Now, I'm primarily focused in the multifamily market. And I've been looking to buy a multifamily asset. And I analyze multiple deals every week. I write an occasional letter of intent. And what I have found is that sellers want the price to be here, but the financials put the price here. And what sellers want me to do is to come up with my price and effectively pay them for any work that I would do myself, which I'm not willing to do. So there's a little bit of an imbalance going on in the multifamily space. And I could do an entire show as to why I think that is happening. It's part of the reason I'm not really talking about multifamily in this episode. I'm really just focusing on the single family space. But I think you need to know that we're seeing the same things in the single family market as we are in the multifamily market. And that's important for you to know. Now, what about the cons and risks of investing in real estate right now? I mean, there's got to be some cons to it, right? I mean, I'm sure there are. Some of you are probably thinking, well, you know, the interest rates are really high. But here's the point. If the deal doesn't pencil with what you can borrow at today, the deal just doesn't pencil. And you move on to the next one. It's just simply that. Some of you thinking about economic uncertainty. What if inflation doesn't get under control? What if we get into a potential recession? What if geopolitics erupt? What if policies change? In other words, things like tariffs. What if they become a problem again? Could those things impact demand and value? Yes, they could. I'll be honest with you. Not that I've been lying to you this entire show, because I've not been. But what I'm trying to say is I just want to get real with you. I could cover everything that I think is a con or a risk. But here's the thing. Most of the cons, most of the risks that you would identify, I've already mitigated. Because I'm a Lifestyles Unlimited member. Because I'm educated on how to do this correctly. I started my education in 2017. And I haven't looked back. 2019, I was able to re-retire myself, this time permanently. And ever since then, I've been dedicating my life to assisting people like you with understanding what I finally figured out. And I'm not the smartest guy in the world. I will flat out tell you that. I am not the smartest guy in the room. So if I can figure out how to do this stuff with the assistance of Lifestyles Unlimited, imagine what you can do So this Lifestyles Unlimited thing, what is this? What is this thing that I keep referencing, Lifestyles Unlimited? It's a real estate investor, education, and mentoring company. It's been around for over 35 years doing exactly that, educating and mentoring its members on how to invest correctly in real estate. We talk about concepts like this all the time. Is now a good time to invest in real estate? And I'm here to tell you, I'm pretty confident that yes, it is. Real estate remains a good long-term wealth-building tool in 2026 for disciplined investors who buy right in the right places, especially as the market normalizes. 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
7: News this hour from Town Hall. I'm Keith Peters in Washington. Speaking with reporters before leaving Switzerland, Vice President J.D. Vance says technical negotiations on ending the war between the U.S. and Iran continue.
26: We left a lot of our team, the Iranians left a lot of their team at the resort there to keep on working at it. So all in all, a very productive 36 hours. We're going to have to keep working it.
7: Vance says he's far more interested in Iran's actions than its words.
26: My point is not that I trust or distrust anybody. My point is that I trust actions. And what the president has asked us to do is verify what they're doing, focus less on what they're saying.
7: The use of a federal voter database to check citizenship has been blocked.
2: A federal judge ruled that a revamped federal tool known as SAVE that some state election officials use to identify illegally registered non-citizen voters is unlawful and cannot be used. The district court judge sided with advocacy groups that argued that recent upgrades to the program grouped Americans' sensitive personal data in a way that could result in voters being wrongly purged from voter rolls, particularly naturalized citizens. Some election officials raised concerns about the program's accuracy and security. I'm Lisa Dwyer.
7: The Senate passed a bipartisan housing bill on Monday that aims to reduce federal regulations and expand local control, one of the most sweeping efforts in recent decades to increase supply and bring down prices. The bill, which passed 85-5 and now heads to the House, has been the focus of intense negotiations in recent weeks as lawmakers in both parties try to address housing costs in an election year. On Wall Street, the Dow by 148 points, more at townhall.com.
3: From the Mauna Loa Media News Center, I'm Chaz Ontai. A proposed limit on protesting at the University of Hawaii is causing concern. President Wendy Hensel plans to release proposed time, place, and manner rule changes this fall. The changes will affect speech and protests across all 10 UH campuses. Proposals include 60 decibel noise limits, bans on overnight camping, and rules on how close protesters can get to buildings. And the relocation deadline is being extended for a Waianae homeless encampment. The Department of Land and Natural Resources has moved the deadline for Puuhonua o Waianae to October 16th. The deadline was set to expire on June 25th. More than 100 people remain at the Waianae Boat Harbor site. 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Celebrate summer with Timothy's. Order sandwich platters, cookie trays, and pickle buckets for your next party. Island weather for the rest of today, mostly sunny and breezy, highs in the mid-80s.
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5: Stuck in traffic? We've got the answer.
6: There was an accident in Pearl City about 45 minutes ago and left some slow traffic after the Halava interchange. The accident's gone, but the H1 is still slow from the Halava interchange to the Waimalu Pearl Ridge on-ramp. You'll be moving at the speed limit, though, by the time you get to the split. The windward roads are good, and it's clear to Hawaii Kai. In town, the H1 westbound is good. The eastbound H1 is slow from Middle Street to the Makiki area.
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13: 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With me, Gina Crabtree. 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So go check it out. It's a bunch of digital stuff. You can also follow us on IG, Facebook, and X Social at theanswerhonolulu. Are you seeing a trend? Yep, that's simple. We like to keep things common sense, much like voting should be. You're going to like this segue. Okay. I saw this come through my social media and I almost fell out of my chair, which is not something you usually want to do at about 4 a.m. as I'm doom scrolling for the day. That's usually when I find my trending topics, just FYI. So if something hasn't started trending yet by that early in the morning, it's not worth my time by the time I need to talk to you guys. So I saw something come through that talked about opt-out voting in Hawaii. And what does it mean for 2027? Okay. So it's not going to happen for this campaign year. And it doesn't really matter for next year because no one's running for anything, but it's going to kick into effect in 2027. But I kind of want to go over why this is such a big election debate. So basically heading into 2027, Hawaii could continue automatically mailing ballots to every registered voter or move to an opt-out system. And I'll explain what that is in just a minute. Depending on how legislation is ultimately drafted, quote-unquote opt-out voting generally means voters would still receive a mailed ballot unless they choose another voting method. Or alternatively, voters could be required to affirmatively choose mail voting rather than automatically receiving a ballot. The debate touches on election security, which we fight for all the time, voter transparency, voter participation, government costs, convenience, and public confidence in elections, which, let's be honest, folks, for our side, you know, the right side, see what I did there? We have zero confidence in elections since we've seen everything go down. So today we're going to separate fact from politics and examine this issue from all sides, because you know I usually let my opinion be known, but I'm going to give you both sides of the fence and you can tell me which one you sit on, okay? How do we currently vote? Let's start there. Hawaii is already one of the nation's all-male voting states. So right now, we get a ballot, as long as we're registered, in the mailbox. If we want to go in person, we can bring that said ballot that got mailed to us to either the receptacle, where you can fill it out at home and then drop it in the receptacle, or you can take it with you and actually go vote in person when the voting polls do open. Since 2020... remember what happened in 2020? We were all stuck in houses and this is how they had to do everything so that they could let illegal immigrants and people who were dead vote. Yes, I said it. Every registered voter automatically receives a ballot in the mail before statewide elections. Now, do they check on those individuals? They don't. Voters can return the ballot by mail, deposit it in an official drop box, or vote in person. I just said all that. And gosh, I can't even believe it's been 6 years. Since that's been how we have learned to just do our voting process, which is why things are so screwed up. This system was created through Act 136, passed in 2019, and implemented beginning with the 2020 election cycle. According to Hawaii's Office of Elections, ballots are mailed approximately 18 days before Election Day. So, because my entire life is about the primary election right now, you know when those ballots are supposed to be mailed out? July 21st, people, mark your calendars. July 21st, because it's not like anything's going to change. This is not 2027. So whether we liked this opt-out voting method or not, we're stuck with what we got to deal with today. So keep an eye on your mailbox a few days after July 21st for your primary ballot, which is in this state a straight ticket. Registered Republican, straight ticket Republican, everybody who fits under that category, boom, boom, boom, boom, boom. All right. So what is opt-out voting? In plain English, government automatically sends everyone a ballot. If you don't want to vote by mail, you can vote in person instead. Some proposals nationally use opt-out differently. Voters would need to request mail ballots. People could choose to permanently opt into mail voting. Others would maintain automatic mailing, but allow voters to opt out of receiving paper ballots. Well, that's really confusing, and I'm sorry, because that wasn't really a plain English definition, but let's keep trying. The real policy question is this. Should government automatically send ballots to every voter, or should voters take an additional step before receiving one? I like the second one. Why? Because at least you know the individual has a valid ID. It's not like that lady out in Maui that voted twice. She's not even legal. I can't believe that's the only case, by the way, that's come to the forefront of the news for someone who was not allowed to lawfully vote. And yet here we are two election cycles in and they're actually pinpointed for fraud. Can't just be one person in Maui. Sorry. So, a brief history of voting by mail. Mail voting is not new. Versions of absentee voting date back all the way to the Civil War. And yes, typically, voting and absentee voting is for our military personnel, right? They're not in their home state. They still want to prepare for their vote. It's their civic duty. That's what they're fighting for. And so they get an absentee ballot and then they can mail that back in and then they get counted in their home district. And so when soldiers needed a way to vote away from home, that's how they did it. The modern no-excuse absentee voting began expanding in the late 20th century. Oregon became the pioneer of statewide vote by mail and gradually transitioned to all-mail elections in the 1990s. Maybe we should check in on Oregon and see how they're doing. Other Western states later followed that model. So which states automatically mail ballots? Guess what? We're one of them. One out of eight that automatically mail ballots to all registered voters as of 2026. Some other friends of ours that do the same thing. California, definitely blue. Colorado, Nevada, definitely blue. Oregon, see, Oregon comes back up again. Utah, that's funny. Utah is an interesting state to me. Vermont, Washington, those are the eight. Most other states allow voters to request mail ballots without needing a special excuse. Only a handful still require a specific reason to vote absentee. Curious how those guys are doing on their elections. If they don't need to do double and triple counts for things, if they're not typically a Democrat winning state. I didn't get to do too much rabbit hole digging today. I was very busy. But maybe tomorrow. Maybe I'll bring it up later. Okay, arguments in favor of all mail voting. I'm so glad I've only got a couple minutes in this segment because that can go quick. Convenience, yes, we understand. But convenience killed the cat. I made up a new phrase. Voters can fill out ballots at home, no waiting in line, more time to research candidates and ballot questions. But where has that gotten us? Convenience hasn't gotten us very far when it comes to voting. Increased participation? Maybe. I mean, usually I am one to even pay for convenience these days. If you could tell me, which honestly they should have done this before the pandemic, but the fact that they kept it after, when you do your drive-up orders at Walmart and Target, even Safeway does it now. Ooh, if you told me that was how grocery shopping was going to look in 2026, that's convenience. I don't care if they charge me more. I don't even tip the people. I've always wondered if I should. But convenience and voting, not necessarily the same thing. I think if we try a little harder, I think those that then care enough to get off their ocole and go vote in person, we definitely know they're legit. Definitely know they're real people. Maybe we could then make some moves toward a different elected official. All right. Hawaii's first statewide all-mail election saw record participation. Right. We don't need to go into why. Accessibility. Of course, it is helpful for certain individuals, right? Seniors, military families, people with disabilities, residents who work irregular schedules. It's not to say that you cannot use it. It's just, do we have to be a full all mail-in ballot type of a scenario? Arguments against it. Election security concerns. Critics

0: Oh, only a couple seconds left. Goodness. So what could happen in Hawaii if Hawaii lawmakers pursue an opt-out or modified mail voting schedule for 2027? Lawmakers would likely debate voter turnout impacts, election administration costs, public confidence in election outcomes, security measures, and accessibility for voters on neighbor islands. But should we try it? What do you think? Of all of us that are so discouraged by the current mail-in ballot type of procedure, what should we do differently? If we don't change anything, what happens? Nothing else changes. So maybe we need to try something a little differently come 2027, especially to see the outcome from this year. We got to take a break. Don't go anywhere. We'll be right back with more of The Right Side on AM 690, FM 94.3, The Answer.
1: You're listening to The Right Side, Common Sense Conversations with Hawaii public officials and community leaders. Stick around. We'll be right back to The Right Side.
2: Stuck in traffic? We've got the answer.
3: Traffic this afternoon, very light. The only slow traffic is on the H1 westbound through Aiea and Pearl City. Otherwise, you're going to make great time around the island. Looking at driving times right now from the Poly downtown to Wakea Street in Kapolei, only 31 minutes. To Mehiula Parkway in Mililani, 29. To Haiku Road in Kaneohe, it's 19. To Hamakua Drive in Kailua, 21. And from downtown to Keaholi Street in Hawaii Kai, 19 minutes.
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0: Aloha and good afternoon. 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There in the bottom menu, you can click the Text Us button and it will get you right to the Cricut comment line. So you can have a Common Sense Conversation with me while I'm on the air. Yes, if you don't agree with something, if you agree with something, if you want to talk about something totally different, you'll just have to wait till I get off the air because I get distracted easily. All right, next topic from our Hawaii headlines today. Hale Kama'aina Mortgage Program. Yes, we talk about affordable housing literally every single episode, right? Who's with me? Yep, it's become a drinking game for some of us, even our producer. I promise it's just water. Is this Hawaii's best kept housing secret? Okay, so let's learn more. Home ownership in Hawaii often feels, fill in the blank, we're going to go with impossible today. It feels impossible for some people. Honestly, I don't know if I ever want to own here. The value of a home here doesn't necessarily outweigh a home elsewhere

0: that is a half of the price. I mean, to be fair, Texas, Florida, even North Carolina, you look at property value and it's just so terribly different than if you were to get just a simple condo here. You're looking at a single family home somewhere down south. Median home prices remain among the highest in America while local wages continue to lag behind housing costs. We're talking, I think, a single family home is about 1.2 mil. So affordable. Don't you think? Condos upwards of like 600,000, and that's probably a one bedroom, one bath. They're not looking at like, you know, a 2-2 here, folks. Non-affordability has been a problem. And when you talk to candidates, what is the single largest problem they say for the state? Lack of affordable housing. So the Hale-Kama'aina mortgage program, supporters say it could save qualified home buyers hundreds of dollars per month compared to a traditional mortgage. The question is this a game-changing opportunity for local families or just another government program that sounds better on paper? So let's learn more. I've already given you both sides of the fence. Let's see which one you sit on. Okay. This mortgage program is administered by the Hawaii Housing Finance and Development Corporation, or HHFDC. It is designed specifically for first-time home buyers. So if you're looking for a second property or you want a rental investment property, this is not for you. This is for the people who have never owned before and they're like, you know what? I'm ready for the punishment. When the washing machine dies, I want to pay for it. See, that'll never happen to me. Or the people who are like, yes, I want to mow that lawn. No, thank you. Nope. Homeownership is not for everybody. The program offers below market fixed rate 30-year mortgages, optional down payment assistance, and lower interest rates than many conventional mortgage products. The program officially launched in late 2025 as a reboot and rebranding, say that five times fast, of the former Hula May mortgage program. We talked about this. We talked about this with Peter Savio when he came on one time and we asked him about the Hula May mortgage program, and he actually brought up this foundational way of buying a home. But I didn't realize it had been dormant for years. So it looks like we're trying to resurrect this idea. Why was it created? Hawaii lawmakers and housing officials recognized a major problem, which we've had for 60 years now. High home prices, rising mortgage rates, local families increasingly unable to qualify for homes, and people just simply moving away. This is not news. HHFDC says the program was specifically created to make ownership more attainable for local residents who are being priced out of the market. The state isn't directly handing out taxpayer money. Instead, the program is funded through tax-exempt mortgage revenue bonds, allowing HHFDC to offer below-market financing. All right, so how much can someone save? Let's talk about all of the brass tacks here, all right? Current program rates are advertised at 4.65% for eligible government-backed loans, 4.95% for eligible conventional loans. I'm guessing one is a subsidy for income and one is you don't qualify for that subsidy. Compare that to recent market rates, which are at least a percentage point higher, even more so, roughly 5.9 to 6.4%. Depending on the loan type, so much higher. On a $700,000 mortgage, even a 1% difference in interest rate can mean several hundred dollars per month in payment savings. Over 30 years, that could translate into tens of thousands of dollars saved. For many Hawaii families, that difference could determine whether they qualify for a loan at all. And then if you front load the loan, if they even allow you to do that where the interest is front loaded, but you still maintain your budget from your rental side of things, and you pay over that interest amount, then you start coming down on that principal, and you can, you know, pay down that mortgage to less than 30 years. Could you even believe it? So that's what I'm understanding is what we should be looking for. That type of front-loaded, interest-first, fee-simple, single-family home type of a mortgage that doesn't need a 10 or 20% down payment to qualify. All right, so who qualifies for this program? Be a Hawaii resident. 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That might be a little harder. Check. Be at least 18 years old. Whew, boy, do I feel like three times that. Complete a HUD-approved homebuyer education class. Purchase a home that will be their primary residence. So again, this is not for second homes, investment homes, rental properties, first-time home buyer. They also need to meet household income limits and be a first-time home buyer. Okay, we settle that. So what does first-time home buyer really mean? This surprises a lot of people. You do not necessarily have to be buying your very first home. Huh? All right, let me read that again. Under the program, first-time home buyer generally means you have not owned a primary residence during the previous 3 years. Oh, so it gives you like a grace period. It, for whatever happened in your life, maybe you sold your home, moved out, rented for 3 years, and now you want to buy again. That would be a first-time home buyer, even though you owned previously, just about 3.5, 4 years before that. Someone who sold a home years ago and has been renting could potentially qualify again. Okay, income limits. They are higher than many people expect. One criticism of many affordable housing programs is that income limits are so low that middle-class families don't qualify. And when you think about median income, I believe I talked to someone today and they're saying family of four is 100 grand. I mean, talk to anybody on the mainland and tell them that. Guess what? Median income in Hawaii is $100,000 and you've got two working adults. That's how you can own a home. And then barely, to be honest. That's what's considered affordability and middle class. Tell that to someone in Tennessee. See if they fall over. All right. One criticism of, oh, we talked about that. So Halekamaaina is different. In Honolulu, a 1-2 person household can earn up to $152,000 annually. A 3+ person household can earn up to $174,800 annually. Targeted areas allow even higher income limits. This means many working families, police officers, firefighters, nurses, teachers, and small business owners may still qualify. Isn't that nice? We talk about all of our first responders, our teachers, our doctors, our small business owners moving off the island because even they can't afford what people consider affordable from our government side of things. And yet now, if we just raise those limits a little bit, they requalify again. So what homes can be purchased? The program isn't limited to tiny starter homes. Purchase price limits vary by county. In Honolulu County, homes can be priced up to approximately $809,000. Ooh, could you imagine? I might get an extra room for that out in Kaka'ako. Targeted areas can exceed $989,000. On Maui and Kauai, limits are even higher due to market conditions. That's significant because many Hawaii housing programs have limits far below actual market prices. So this is really sounding like that Hula Mea mortgage opportunity, just with a new fancy, sparkly name. All right, the good news. Pro number one, lower monthly payments. Lower interest rates can create meaningful monthly savings. Buyers can qualify for more home while maintaining the same payment. Why? Because you're not paying the bank. If you had a higher interest rate, and then, by the way, it also does go on your credit worthiness, so that kicks people into an even higher interest rate, then you're priced so far out, you can't do anything about it. This is going to help drive that interest rate down and keep things affordable. Down payment assistance, optional down payment assistance is available for qualified buyers. If you are able to put a down payment down, that goes toward the principal. Does help considerably when you want to knock down a couple of payments toward the end of your mortgage. Number three, design for local residents. Residency requirements are intended to help Hawaii families rather than outside investors. That's a big one. We always talk about wanting to limit the amount of foreign investors that can come in and build condos or buy condos and take them away from local families. Here, this is our way of getting a single family mortgage without breaking the bank. Additional incentives. Earlier this year, HHFDC approved up to $3,000 in assistance for closing costs and related expenses for the first group of qualifying borrowers. I got to know when the first group is expiring. That sounds good. All right. There's criticisms. Hold on. I got just about a minute. Of course, it doesn't solve housing supply. But again, we've talked about this. We don't have a problem with housing supply. We have a problem that the supply that's available is just unaffordable. Limited awareness. Many residents have never heard of the program. Show of hands. I'm on the radio. I understand that. Have you heard of this program? Before I mentioned anything about Hula Mea mortgage, had you heard about the Hula Mea mortgage? Right? We're all learning new things. That's why you tune in. but now you can say you learned something new. Number three, government programs can be complicated, but does complication keep you from the American dream of owning a home in paradise? Let's get up off our acole, people. Let's go do something new. Try something. You might surprise yourself. Applicants must meet eligibility requirements, but we read about those. Not too shabby. And then number four, home prices remain the bigger problem. A lower mortgage rate helps, but if homes still cost $800,000 to a million, many families remain priced out regardless. Well, we got to look on the bright side, folks. They're trying. Not that this is going to solve everything, but I think this is probably the first attempt at affordability that I've seen in quite a while. How about you? Don't go anywhere. When we return, Britain's social media ban for kids under 16, right here on The Right Side.
1: 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Stick around. We'll be right back to The Right Side.
2: From the Mauna Loa Media News Center, I'm Chaz Ontai. A proposed limit on protesting at the University of Hawaii is causing concern. President Wendy Hensel plans to release proposed time, place, and manner rule changes this fall. The changes will affect speech and protests across all 10 UH campuses. Proposals include 60 decibel noise limits, bans on overnight camping, and rules on how close protesters can get to buildings. And the relocation deadline is being extended for a Waianae homeless encampment. The Department of Land and Natural Resources has moved the deadline for Puuhonua o Waianae to October 16th. The deadline was set to expire on June 25th. More than 100 people remain at the Waianae Boat Harbor site. 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Celebrate summer with Timothy's. Order sandwich platters, cookie trays, and pickle buckets for your next party. Island weather for the rest of today, mostly sunny and breezy, highs in the mid-80s.
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4: Stuck in traffic? We've got the answer.
5: We're checking out a possible new accident in Aiea on the H1 westbound near the Kahanoi overpass, and it's backing up traffic at Halawa. The Moanalua slows at the H3 exit. The H1 is backed up to the Radford pedestrian overpass. Kamehameha Highway westbound is clear from the airport to Pu'uponi Street in Pearl City. A reminder that tonight there are going to be lane closures on the airport viaduct in the westbound direction from 7 till midnight. It's for various projects.
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0: Aloha and good afternoon. 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And in case you missed any of this or previous conversations, you can find our podcast in three different places. 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Go check it out. Our program guide is up to date. And yes, it does say Mark Levin is after this show from 5 p.m. to 7 p.m. I know it made everyone's day when we did that. You can also download our mobile app at the iOS App Store or Google Play simply by searching AM690. You can also text the Cricket comment line from that middle button that says text us while I'm doing the program. Okay, so we can have a common sense conversation completely offline. Just make me giggle. All right. And then number three, we have social media. Who doesn't have social media? And I just opened an Instagram. Yes, because Facebook and X Social just wasn't enough. So you can find us on Instagram, Facebook, and X Social at The Answer Honolulu. And talking about social, you know, I think every parent's worst nightmare is when their child decides social media is more important than homework, school, coming to dinner with the family, anything getting out of bed on a Saturday afternoon. It's just doom scrolling becomes a legitimate problem. And I think my 15-year-old has finally hit that mark because he went ahead and got on Instagram because their American limit for their birthday, he did not lie about his birthday, I believe is 13. And so he was like, you know what? I'm going to open. He doesn't post anything. He just has his friends on there. But you still got to wonder, like, what are you looking at? I mean, he's been involved with YouTube forever and his algorithm is pretty benign. Lots of history, war stuff, ghost stories, you know, fun things. He's not a bad kid. But when you look at what social media is doing to our children, even as young as 10, 8, you know, they've got a phone. They're able to download the apps and get on social media. How, you might ask yourself, if these platforms have limits, it's as simple as lying about your age. We've been doing it since the beginning of time so we could get into that club with a fake ID. You and I know it, okay? So, but Britain, on the other hand, has decided that they are actually going to try to ban for kids under 16. But my question, which took me down a rabbit hole that we're about to go down, is how can it actually be enforced? You know, when you look at these platforms and you're like, are they going to start using cameras? Like, how are these countries saying, oh, nope, this platform is banned. We can't use this platform here. Or you have to be this age or you can't use the platform. How are they enforcing this? So let's learn a little bit more. The British government just announced one of the most aggressive crackdowns on social media anywhere in the democratic world. Prime Minister Keir Starmer, I believe, says children under 16 will be prohibited from using major social media platforms, including, he just ruined their summer, TikTok, Instagram, Snapchat, Facebook, X, YouTube, and others, gone. If you are under 16, every single child in Britain is like, oh my gosh, what am I going to do with my life? Supporters say it's about protecting children's mental health, and I agree. You know, I could use some of that mental health protection myself. I find I'm getting online earlier and earlier and staying on later and later because my algorithm is just so entertaining. I think I go from cooking, which I don't do any of, to ballet, definitely the point shoes, like that real elegant ballet, to Republican commentary, to Tumua comedy. I can't make it up. It's all over the place. Critics say it's government overreach that will nearly be impossible to enforce. The first question most parents ask is exactly the one we're asking tonight. What's stopping a 13-year-old by simply saying, I'm 16? What? What? Why are you looking at me like that? So what is Britain actually doing? The UK is not simply asking platforms to check a birthday box. The government intends to require platforms to actively prevent under 16s from opening and maintaining accounts. Unlike previous age restrictions, enforcement responsibility falls largely on the social media companies. I guess because the parents can't be looking over the shoulder of that little device all the time. The government is not planning to fine children. Instead, regulators would punish platforms that fail to stop underage users. It's an interesting concept. I wonder how long that's going to last. That's the major difference. The law targets Meta. The law targets TikTok, Snap, YouTube. It does not primarily target the child. Basically, they're saying the child is a minor. The child does not know any better. The child must not be watched very closely by their parents. So, hey, platform, you're in trouble for letting them on. You're in trouble for rotting their brains. I'm seeing this same debate of the guns don't kill people, people kill people kind of thing. Is it the social media platform responsibility to keep our children off of these devices for so long and off of these restricted platforms, but really they can get in just by lying about their birthday? So why can't kids just lie about their age? Because Britain says the old system doesn't work. For years, age verification looked like this. Enter your birthday. Child enters a fake birth date, account approved. Done. Bing. Done. Regulators now openly acknowledge that self-reported birthdays are ineffective and easily circumvented. Britain wants much stronger verification. Maybe we should listen to what's going on. Possible methods include, wait for it, government ID verification. Upload a driver's license. Upload a passport. Upload another government-issued document similar to identity checks used by banks. That opens a whole nother can of worms about identity theft and protection. And do we want these types of ID sitting on these platforms that billions of people can access? I'm going to say that's a hard pass. Well, how many people also, when you think about it this way, when verification on our American platforms, same platforms, you have to pay for the verification. But in order to get that verification to say, I am this person, legally I am this person, you have to upload these documents. How many people, show of hands, wanted the blue check mark more than they wanted identity protection? You're looking at her. I did it. Not a big problem when I went through it. And all of our candidates these days have to do so as well. If you want to verify your account, if you want pure transparency, you have to provide a formal legal ID. Oh, wait for it. There's more. Method number two, facial age estimation. I could see this not work very well for those that just really look young. Some of those influencers that are just caking on the Korean face masks, you're dead. You'll never be able to get back on your social media. User takes a selfie when they open the account. AI estimates whether the person appears over or under 16. Could you imagine the makeup these kids can do nowadays anyway? These 16-year-olds today look like they're 25 already. I don't think my makeup looked as good. Even I don't wear makeup now, so I am not a good judge of character when it comes to this. But has anyone noticed the contouring these children can do at a very young age when it comes to hair and makeup and influence? No birth date required. Increasingly being used around the world, they're basically using that front-facing camera and saying, you look 12. Nice try, kid. Yeah. I'm not sure about that. I think some cultures might find that a little insulting. All right. Method number three, third-party age verification services. Ooh, now we're getting other people involved. Independent companies verify age. Social media companies receive a simple verified response. They don't necessarily receive the user's personal documents. That's a nice hybrid. Right? Okay, you want my driver's license? You better have VeriSign triple diamond protection and I'll give you my license. Not a problem. I mean, if anyone wants to take the last $5 that's in my account, I won't fight you for it. But I still am a little leery about giving this type of identification to a social platform. But does it make it better that we kind of circumvent the social platform and go with a third-party data collection service? Not to say that they would never be hacked into. Look at how many times Facebook has been hacked into and all of our data is elsewhere. Number four, there's more. They've got a whole bunch of ideas in Britain. What's wrong with us? Digital identity system, similar to systems already being discussed in Europe and the Middle East. A government-backed digital credential confirms age without revealing other personal details. I want to know what the heck that means. Are we scanning microchips over there? This is getting crazy, folks. All right, who enforces this? Britain's media regulator, Ofcom. Ofcom is being given expanded authority to oversee compliance. It can investigate companies that can demand proof of age verification systems. It can impose significant penalties for non-compliance. The burden falls on the platforms. If they don't do one of those four options I just listed out, done. No one under the age of 16 will be able to get on the platform. If you let them slide and you let children onto these platforms, you will then be fined. The burden falls on the platforms itself. Government messages, you built the systems, you profit from children using them, now you figure out how to keep underage users off. Woo, that's a strong request. But someone's got to do it. If the kids are at home because the parents have to work, especially here, we talk about non-affordable everything. Parents have to work, sometimes two jobs, sometimes more. Kids are at home. Kids are off over the summer. What are they doing? Video games, video games, video games. I need to get my kid a job. Except 15 is still one of those borderline ages where it's like child labor laws. But I was going to try, maybe by next year, it'll be a little easier. Can it actually work? So here's the honest answer. Partially. Experts generally agree no system will be 100% effective. Tech-savvy teenagers are extremely creative. If they want to be on something, they will figure out a way to do it. Some will inevitably find workarounds. I wish they could give the same type of effort to their schoolwork. Anyone with me? They could get straight A's if they just applied themselves to how much time it's going to take to break into Meta in Britain. Using parents' IDs. That's fun. I gotta say, there's an anecdote about when I did that, when the medical insurance cards used to have our parents' social security numbers on them. And I knew that because I worked in pharmacy. I was about 19 or so, and Verizon had just come out with a cell phone. But in order to gain your parents' approval for the contract, they needed a social security number. Well, I slapped down an insurance card and bam, cell phone that I've had for 25 years, and they take me to the cleaners every month. All right, what do you think? Do you think that Britain can enforce this? Do you think we should try it? Interesting concept, don't you think? Well, we got to take a break. We'll be right back with more The Right Side on AM 690, FM 94.3, The Answer.
1: 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Stick around. We'll be right back to The Right Side.
4: Stuck in traffic? We've got the answer.
5: The freeways are slower going west because of an accident in Iaea. It's on the H1 westbound near the Kahanoi overpass. The H1 is backed up to Radford Drive. The Moanalua is backed up to the H3 exit. After the accident, you'll be moving fine at the speed limit to Kapolei or up to central Oahu. The commutes going east and windward are fine. There is some slow H1 traffic in town eastbound from the Leakey to the Ward Avenue on-ramp.
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1: Welcome back to The Right Side with Hawaii public officials and community leaders. 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
0: Aloha and good afternoon. Thank you so much for tuning in to The Right Side, a common sense conversation right here on AM 690, FM 94.3, The Answer with me, Gina Crabtree. Have you checked out our new website yet? 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I'm done for the day. Nope, just kidding. We have a couple more minutes left. All right, last story of the day. And this is another social story that I saw come up, but this was more commentary. And so I was a little bit, you know, curious how Hawaii did things. Okay, so there was a transgender individual who came on the camera and said, did you know that driver's licenses ask for either sex or gender? And one of which is the biological sex of the individual legally at birth. And then one could be adjusted to be more inclusive. That's the gender side of things. And then our states are kind of divided in half. Half of them, when you look at your license, it will say, what sex are you? And that is, again, that biological discrimination. And then you've got your gender side, which has opened up dramatically. We all know that. So let's listen to where Hawaii stands, because they basically said, check your ID. Which one are you guys? You know, what is your state doing? And I figured in my head before I checked it, I kind of made a bet with myself. I'm like, well, we're really blue. We like inclusion. I'm assuming we're going to go with the gender side. I'm pretty right. So here's what happened. A listener recently asked a simple question that opens the door to a much larger policy discussion. Does the Hawaii driver's license identify a person's sex or their gender? The answer may surprise people. Hawaii law specifically uses the term gender designation rather than sex designation. And Hawaii has already made significant changes in this area over the past several years. So the current license says gender designation. What does that mean? You can either be male, female, or X. Did you know there was a third one? There's a third one, according to Hawaii. Non-specified non-binary is what X means. Hawaii statutes were amended in 2019 to move away from the previous system that effectively treated licenses as sex-marked documents. I guess they didn't like that binary male-female, that's all you get. I mean, we are a blue state, like I said. Hawaii no longer treats the field as biological sex. Hawaii treats the field as a gender designation selected by the applicant. This is a formal government document for identification. That a state has said, you know what, it's whatever you feel today. Maybe we can change it the next time you come in. I mean, there's expiration dates every 7 to 10 years, so you could be a different gender the next time you stop by. That's kind of how I'm looking at this, right? It's something that is able to be adjusted. You know, I never liked when licenses asked your weight. Absolutely hated that question. I was like, well, I'm not telling you how much I weigh, because I will definitely lie to you. It's not polite to ask a woman how much they weigh anyway. So I'm just going to be like, oh, I'm about 150. By the time you pull me over, it could be 2 years later. And I've just eaten a few more bonbons than usual. How do you know? But a government ID should not have this kind of discrepancy, especially when we just talked about these social platforms in different countries. That's all they rely on for your formal identification is government identification, is your driver's license or your passport, and that's it. So how are we, as a state, allowing this type of discrepancy because it's the feeling of the day? Just out of curiosity. All right, when did this change? In 2019, Governor Ige signed legislation allowing a third designation, X, on Hawaii driver's licenses and state IDs. The change took effect July 1st, 2020. So about 6 years ago, about a week, you know, before 6 years ago, Hawaii became one of the early states, of course, to adopt a non-binary designated option. Oh, aren't we progressive? Okay, here's the kicker, though. Do we need medical documentation? Nope. Nope. Hawaii law specifically states that applicants are not required to provide documentation to select or change their gender designation. Self-certification by the applicant is sufficient. So if I wanted to change my hair and eye color and my weight and all kinds of stuff for my actual ID, I mean, gosh, I could get arrested. No one would even... No, that's not her. She says she has black hair and green eyes and she weighs 120 pounds. Yep, in my head. But how is gender assignment not something that they require some kind of medical? They do require a birth certificate. Why is that not medical documentation as to what you're supposed to put in this field? I am baffled. That means no doctor's note, no court order, no amended birth certificate, no proof of medical treatment, nothing. You can just change it. This is almost as silly as when I went to the DMV to get the real ID and they asked me if I had a Costco card. Right? Because you need a photo ID. I didn't have a passport. Probably should get one at some point. But when did a Costco card become valid identification for somebody? We have problems in the state of Hawaii, folks. Has there been talk of making it even more inclusive? So far, not much. We're going to calm down here. We're not getting crazy. The major policy fight did occur already in Governor Ige's jurisdiction. Since then, Hawaii has largely settled on the current three-option system. The bigger debate nationally isn't adding more categories. Instead, many states are debating whether gender markers should exist at all. Government ID should identify biological sex instead. The field should be removed entirely except when legally necessary. I would like to see where those legally necessary points reside. That's got to be a very subjective list. Those discussions continue nationwide, but Hawaii currently maintains the three designation system. So what are other states doing? Across the country, some states allow what we do. Probably California. Probably some of our other very blue friends. Other states have restricted changes to biological sex only, like this person that was on the social reel. They looked at their license and it was your biological sex. No matter how you felt that day, that is your legal ID. Eliminated self-attestation, required supporting documentation, and limited or removed non-binary options, which is what should be done. There's arguments from both sides, but honestly, folks, I don't have enough time or energy to go through them. I just thought it was an interesting concept that now an actual legal ID, something that is now supposed to, in certain countries, say to social platforms, hey, you can't come on here unless you're of age, and this is the only thing we're going to use to do so. Whew, we better fix ours right now. Well, thank you so much for tuning in to a Monday edition of The Right Side, a Common Sense Conversation. A big mahalo to Savio Associates for allowing this program to happen. If you're driving home, I hope you drive safe, everybody. Talk to you tomorrow. Same time, same place. Aloha. Ahu iho.
4: Stuck in traffic? We've got the answer.
5: Traffic overall very light this afternoon. There is one accident. It's in Iaea. It's been keeping the freeways slow to the west. The Moanalua backed up from Halawa to Red Hill. H1 is backed up to the Hickam Curve. After the accident, which is near the Kahanoi Overpass, you'll move fine out to west and central Oahu. Looking good going east and windward in town. The H1 westbound is good. It's slow eastbound, though, from the Vineyard Boulevard exit to the Ward Avenue on-ramp.
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4: 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K232 FL, Honolulu. The answer.
3: News this hour from Town Hall. I'm Jason Walker. Vice President J.D. Vance wrapping up talks with senior Iranian officials over ending the war.
22: Vance said the meeting created a good foundation for a long-term deal. He said the two sides agreed on a mechanism to keep the Strait of Hormuz open and work together on the ceasefire in Lebanon between Israel and Hezbollah. The vice president also suggested the U.S. could allow for the release of some frozen Iranian assets for purchases of American soy, corn, and wheat under U.S. and Qatari oversight. The talks follow a preliminary deal signed last week, but it remains uncertain whether that agreement will hold or help bring lasting peace to a Mideast region riven by conflict for decades.
3: That is correspondent Jamie Keaton reporting. On Capitol Hill, the Senate approving a bipartisan housing bill that aims to bring down home prices and increase supply, The vote, 85-5. Here's Bob Agnew.
7: The bill represents one of the most sweeping efforts in recent decades to reduce federal regulations for housing and increase local control. The legislation bans corporate investors from buying single-family homes. That's to ensure homes are available for families rather than large corporations. It also addresses concerns about investor-driven price inflation. After final approval this week, the bill goes on to President Trump, who has already signaled his support. Bob Agnew reporting.
3: Federal judge blocking an attempt by the Trump administration to subpoena Minnesota Governor Tim Walz and other state officials, calling it an effort to harass and retaliate against them. Walz, well, he's calling the ruling a victory for the rule of law and democracy. No surprise Monday, British Prime Minister Keir Starmer has announced his resignation, forced out by his party after losing voter support. He will remain as a caretaker until Labour chooses a new leader. More on these stories, townhall.com.
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3: Clive Davis, a music industry star maker, dead at 94.
0: Clive Davis, the music man behind Whitney Houston, has died. He was one of the industry's most powerful figures, who rose from record company lawyer to launch or resurrect the careers of so many superstars besides Houston, like Aretha Franklin, Janis Joplin, Carlos Santana, and Alicia Keys. He was 94 when he died.
4: Stuck in traffic? We've got the answer.
5: They're working to clear the accident in Iaea. It's on the H1 westbound near the Kahanoi Overpass. It's got the Moanalua backed up on Red Hill. The H1 is backed up to the Hickam Curve. After the accident, you'll move at the speed limit to Mililani on the H2 or to Kapolei on the H1. Fort Weaver traffic is light all the way from Queens to Eva Beach. Farrington is slow northbound from Ali'i Nui Drive to Nanakuli. We have no incidents going east or windward.
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0: is here. 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
1: Welcome, it is the Mark Levin Show. Ben Ferguson filling in for the great one, and it's nice to have you with us wherever you are around the country. And we have so much to talk about tonight, but also, if you want to call us, you can always do that as well. 877-381-3811, you can call us there and give your thoughts. You can also follow me on X, at Ben Ferguson Show. I check that throughout the entire show. So if you want to sound off on X, you can do that as well. And on Instagram, Ben Ferguson Podcast. There. Now you know how to get in touch with me. And with that being said, let's get into it. All right. There's a new report out that NewsGuard, and I'm going to explain what NewsGuard is for you in a second. But they want to empower AI censorship. And you may say, why do I care? It's a great question. There is an AI race that's happening right now in this country, and it's also an AI race that's happening in the world. There are a couple different misconceptions on AI, and I want you to understand that a lot of this is actually coming from our adversaries. AI, you want to win on. You want to control it. You want to be the victor, because if America doesn't win, guess who is going to be the victor? It is going to be China. And China will use AI to absolutely push their propaganda, not just on the United States of America, but people around the world. So if you ask AI a basic question about something, imagine the power you have if you slightly alter that answer with propaganda. Now, it may be subtle propaganda, but over days and weeks and months, you could change an entire generation because of the answers that AI is giving you on a multitude of issues. It could be on tax cuts. It could be on social media censorship. It could be on drugs. It could be on abortion. Like, the list of things that you could have influence on is absolutely massive. It could be, for example, on is socialism or communism or Marxism really that bad, right? Well, you could make it seem like maybe it's not that bad. And you can do these types of things. Now, this is important for you to understand. There is a lot of propaganda that we've learned about that's actually coming in to the United States of America from our adversaries trying to get Americans to actually be against AI. How do we know this? Well, we've actually busted them paying for propaganda. I'll give you an example. There is a lot of polling data that's shown, because of propaganda coming in from China, that many Americans are saying they don't want these AI super centers in their neighborhoods. They don't want them built, because they say it's going to drain all the natural resources. It's going to suck up all the water, and it's going to suck up all the electricity, and you're going to have blackouts. Now, that is actually, in the old school technology, could be accurate. In the new technology that we're building in the United States of America, that isn't accurate at all. Like, not even close to accurate. Let me explain now how these AI tech centers are being built. One, they're being built with what they call a closed loop cooling system. Now, you may say, okay, Ben, why do I care? Well, if you don't have that, you're going to be sucking up a ton of water, and to keep these computer systems running cool. The closed loop system is a lot like these new gaming computers. I'm staring at one right now. It's got these cool LED lights. It is a closed loop system. I have water that cools my computer that I'm using right now to talk to you. And I don't ever have to add water to it. Okay. I don't have to add water to my computer ever. It's a closed loop system, and it's good to go. That is exactly how the AI centers are built now. So the idea that you're going to run out of water is a lie now in the United States of America. And even more importantly than that, it's propaganda. Now, it is also propaganda that a lot of Americans believe is true, because they have seen so much propaganda actually on social media via AI and other things from other countries who are trying to get America to not lead on AI, but to be afraid of it, saying, in other words, not in my backyard. That is number one. Now, number two, the second biggest misconception is that you're going to just like have this massive problem on your power grid. Because let's be clear. All right. I want to be very, very, very, very, very, very, very clear about this. AI and these AI data centers, they take a lot of power. Now, here's the part that many people, again, don't understand. Google, for example, they are building a new data center. And they're a perfect example of this. It's going to be in West Memphis. That's across the river from Memphis, Tennessee. And the Google data center is quote, more than a building. It's a long-term investment in our community, our workforce, Google says, and our future. This transformational project is helping position West Memphis as a leader in innovation, helping build a future for generations to come. Now, there's a lot of jobs that happen, for example, when AI comes in. ABC News reporting on this. The building, the infrastructure, all of it. Like, this is incredible. And Good Morning America got exclusive access in this inside of a Google data center as communities nationwide, quote, grapple with the rapid expansion of AI-powered data centers. Now, is this going to just crush this small town of West Memphis? The answer is no. In fact, most of these AI centers they're building now, they're actually a net positive on the power grid because they build the infrastructure to add enough power that actually they're adding to the grid instead of just taking away from the grid. That is part of what the left, and again, the Chinese and the Russians and others that hate this country, they're lying to you about as well. Now, in the past, years ago, you really did have these concerns, but not anymore. You don't need to have these fears now. So I put those two out there so that you understand that if an AI center is being built in your area, not only is it going to be closed-loop system, that's a great thing, right, because you don't have an issue with water, but most of them are net positive to your grid, building a better infrastructure and also a more reliable infrastructure for the community which they're being built in. Now, if you didn't do that, then yes, a lot of people would be angry, a lot of people would be mad, a lot of people would say, I'm out, for good reason. Right? Like for good reason, you'd be like, I'm done. I'm out. Like, I'm done. We don't want this in our community. It's bad for our community. The list goes on and on. So now that you understand that, and I hope I put this into simple layman's terms, I now want you to understand how much more propaganda we're having to deal with. All right. There is a group called NewsGuard. They are a pro-censorship group. They absolutely hate conservatives. I want to start with that. And they are working to train AI models to fight misinformation they claim. While actually, and this is not a joke, rating Chinese state-owned media outlets is more reliable than America. And the center-right news outlets, according to a new report. Now, the Washington Free Beacon reported that NewsGuard, again, the pro-censorship group, operating a blacklist against conservative media. I've been on that list before, and I don't know if Mark has, Mr. Producer. Has he been on that list where it's like, if you're a Fortune 500 company, you cannot advertise on these conservative networks or shows, and it's their way of trying to bankrupt us. Mr. Producer said, I'm sure we made the list. Exactly. And so NewsGuard basically went out there, and what they did is they said, all right, all these conservatives, all these Fox shows, all these news talk guys, all these podcasts, we put them on this blacklist. You can't advertise there, or we're going to accuse you of being like a bigot, racist, homophobe, xenophobe. The list goes on and on. What did that do to my livelihood? It cost me probably 50% of the opportunities I would have had to make money. Let me say that again. Now, it's not just me. It's anyone that hit on the blacklist. Now, there are some shows that absolutely destroyed their entire base. It has been probably a decade since I had a Fortune 500 company advertise on any of my shows. Let that sink in. Why? It is because of groups like this, quote, you know, NewsGuard. Now, they give it a grand name like this. This is nothing more than a liberal propaganda machine. Now, NewsGuard claims to rate the credibility of a news outlet based on likeliness that the outlet would spread mis- or disinformation. That's not at all. It's how conservative are you? The organization then sells its data to advertisers that would then discourage said advertisers from placing ads on, quote, disfavored media, a.k.a. anybody conservative, Ben Ferguson, Rush Limbaugh back in the day was their main target, Mark Levin, the great one.

0: readable form that would be ideal to train AI chatbots. That's like the technology that does this. To then discourage the spread of disinformation, in reality, that means to discourage the spread of conservative information. Without tools like NewsGuard for AI, which can be used during supervised learning to train transformer models, AI language models risk become the, quote, great next or the next great misinformation super spreader, NewsGuard said in their new press release. The NewsGuard COO, all right, argued that NewsGuard does not market its data for AI model training. Really? That's interesting. The Free Beacon then explained that the AI model trained as on NewsGuard's ratings may treat American news outlets as less reliable. Let me say this again. They're saying NewsGuard's rating may actually treat and teach AI that American news outlets are less reliable than Chinese state-owned media. Why would we say that? All right, let's go to the data. The outlet cited NewsGuard's rating of the China Daily. Now, the China Daily is a Chinese Communist Party state-owned propaganda machine. They call it a news outlet. It's propaganda. They received a score of 44.5 out of 100. That is more than twice the reliability, for example, of the rating given by Newsmax, which received a score of 20. So in that scenario, what is that teaching AI? They're saying, hey, we want you to get your information when you're putting together your answers or whatever you're working on. And we rate China Daily, which is the CCP's state-owned news propaganda. And we rate it almost twice as reliable, more than twice as reliable as, for example, Newsmax. NewsGuard said the China Daily does not publish false or egregiously misleading content at a significant level. In contrast, NewsGuard said that Newsmax has advanced false or egregiously misleading claims on health, U.S. politics, January 6th, attacks on the U.S. Capitol, such that a visitor to the site risks being seriously, quote-unquote, misled. Other center-right outlets, such as The Federalist or One American News, risk being, quote, significantly misled on important topics. Both outlets received a score of 17.5 and 22.2, while the China Communist Party site received a 44.5 score. I look at all of this, and the mouthpiece of the Chinese Communist Party scores a 44.5, which is only 5 points below, for example, the Daily Wire. Can you get your head around that? So you've got a, quote, watchdog group that has raised the credibility of news sources directly tied to the Chinese Communist Party propaganda more reliable than conservative news outlets. This is exactly why I go back to what I said earlier. If we don't watch what they're doing with AI and we don't control AI, and we better make darn well sure that China doesn't win, because otherwise you're going to be getting your information the exact way that NewsGuard is claiming it needs to be given to you. And it's shocking. I want to get some of your phone calls in here, get your reaction to all this. 877-381-3811. 877-381-3811. Ben Ferguson filling in for the great one, Mark Levin. We'll be right back.
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0: While much of the world stays silent, the great pastor John Hagee has been a steadfast voice for Israel for decades. In his important new book, God's Prophetic Clock, he lays out the clear biblical timeline we're watching unfold right now. 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

0: It is the Mark Levin Show. Ben Ferguson filling in for the great one, Mark Levin. Let me just say one other thing real quick about what we were just talking about with AI. I think AI is going to have more influence over the world than any other technology, probably in my lifetime. And if we bow down and allow China to lead on this, we are screwed. And this is the amount of money that's being spent right now on misinformation to get Americans to somehow be against AI centers being in America is insane. Now, luckily, there are states that are stepping up and they're saying, no, no, no, we want you here. And they realize that these closed loop systems with water are non-issue now with water. And the power is actually a positive gain, not a negative, because the infrastructure that these AI companies are putting in to make it where it's actually a positive for the community. Like, that's really what matters here. And it's what we should all be extremely excited about. Like, these are good things, not bad things. And so we need to do what we can to make sure that we understand that, like, we've got to lead on these. You can't just bury your head in the sand and act like, oh, AI is somehow bad and we don't want to be involved. Like, this is going to run business. It is going to run. I don't know anyone, by the way, in Washington. I don't know a single elected official that doesn't use AI on a daily basis. By the way, I use AI every single day, countless times a day. The last thing I want is to get Chinese propaganda or liberal propaganda to my phone automatically. Imagine what that can do to an entire generation. Ben Ferguson filling in for Mark. We'll be right back.
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4: With SRN News, I'm Jason Walker. Russian drone strike in northeastern Ukraine killing three family members, including a young boy. This will also say a Ukrainian strike on a Russian industrial plant has killed at least five people. Vice President J.D. Vance says the talks in Switzerland earlier in the week with Iranian officials created a good foundation for a final deal to end the war. He adds there's been progress on several fronts. As expected, British Prime Minister Keir Starmer calling it quits, forced out by his party after losing voter support. He will remain, though, as a caretaker until Labour chooses a new leader. Abelardo de la Esperia is poised to become Colombia's next president. Businessman and lawyer leads the presidential runoff race by a very narrow margin. SRN News.
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6: Stuck in traffic, we've got the answer.
7: The Monday afternoon commutes are good to east and windward Oahu. The freeways going west are still recovering from an earlier accident on the H1 at the Kahanoi overpass. The H1 gets slow at the Hickam curve. The Moanalua slows at Red Hill. You'll move a lot better after Halava, but you won't get back to the speed limit until the split. A heads up for tonight, the Keenau exit ramp from the H1 eastbound is going to be closed nightly this week from 8 p.m. till 4:30 a.m. for pavement work.
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2: All right, welcome back. It is the Mark Levin Show. Reminder, Mark is in Israel. He will be back with us soon. I can promise you that. You're stuck with me in the meantime. It's really, it's always an honor to be here. Ben Ferguson with you. Don't forget, if you want to get in touch while I'm doing the show, a couple ways you can do it. You can follow me on X right now. If you got X, I'd love to keep up with you. I try to put all the information I talk about on the show on X as well. So you can follow me there at Ben Ferguson Show. If you're on Facebook, it's just Ben Ferguson there. And if you are on Instagram, I'm doing a lot more on there. You can follow me there at Ben Ferguson Podcast. Don't forget, I also do a podcast every day. So I'd love you to keep up with me there. You can download the Ben Ferguson Podcast. It's always free wherever you get your podcast. And you can call me 877-381-3811. All right, I want to take you back in time for a moment. Remember Donald Trump when he was running for president? He said, hey, if you elect me, I'm going to get rid of waste, fraud, and abuse. I'm going to clean house in the swamp and the deep state, and I'm going to find great Americans who actually serve the interests of the president's agenda, which you guys are voting for. Well, here's another example of that campaign promise paying off big time. The FBI has busted now several fraud schemes across the country in the last few weeks. The FBI director, Kash Patel, said in the latest weekly update to the agency, Patel highlighted some of the results of Operation Riptide. Now, that operation focused on criminal actors and the key services they rely on, as well as their infrastructure, their tools, and their services, and their communication platforms, and then their money. FBI Cleveland, for instance, disrupted a Chinese phishing platform linked to the theft of millions of credit card numbers and nearly, and this is the part that, again, this goes back to the Chinese and why you don't want to trust them with things like AI, nearly $1.9 billion in losses worldwide. I didn't say $1.9 million. I said $1.9 billion in losses worldwide, Kash Patel has now revealed. Now, as a result of these efforts of the FBI just in Charlotte, they said two individuals were convicted for operating a business email compromise scheme that stole $25 million alone from U.S. companies. Thanks to FBI Boston, our cyber division, and international partners, we helped dismantle a VPN service used to by ransomware groups around the world. He said this is exactly what Operation Riptide is about, targeting the cyber criminal ecosystem at every level, and we're just getting started. Now, fraudsters have also been targeted by the FBI. In Los Angeles, for instance, an Orange County man was arrested for carrying out a nearly $100 million bank fraud scheme. This according to Patel. Thanks to FBI Milwaukee, a Wisconsin man also pleaded guilty to defrauding nearly 190 investors out of more than $14 million. Then out of New Orleans, a Texas man was indicted for running a $4 million investment fraud scam that victimized more than 20 people, he said, noting that a Texas couple had also been indicted for stealing more than $2.5 million from vulnerable victims through a year-long fraud scheme, thanks, they said, to FBI Seattle. They also said that fraud scheme was a psychic fraud scheme. So, again, preying on weak. Patel added, the FBI Pittsburgh also announced charges against an Ohio woman accused of embezzling more than $460,000 from a law firm that she was working at as a paralegal. Seven other individuals, for example, in Las Vegas were arrested for exploiting coronavirus relief programs. You can also go all the way up to Alaska, where an individual there was sentenced to prison for defrauding those programs as well. Now, the FBI also targeted violent criminals, taking illegal weapons off the streets. In Birmingham, for example, they had a Operation Safer Communities result in 36 arrests and seizure of 11 firearms as part of Summer Heat 2.0. And after a separate seven-week enforcement effort, FBI Birmingham announced more than 170 arrests and confiscated an additional 22 illegal firearms. By the way, Democrats should be excited about this because they're the ones that hate guns the most. So you would think they'd be like super pumped about this, right? No, of course not. They hate Cash Patel. They hate Donald Trump. They hate law and order. And so that's exactly why they're against this. Now, Patel also revealed highlights from an FBI Little Rock sting resulting in the arrest of 39 people, the seizure of 35 firearms, large quantities of fentanyl that could kill many Americans, as well as a lot of other illegal drugs. You can go from Little Rock to Portland. The FBI saw a man sentenced to prison for assaulting a federal officer during a violent attack at an Immigration and Customs Enforcement facility. That was, of course, you know, those protests that were paid for yet again by the radical left. Patel also reminded agents that their work is saving children. And multiple child predators were sentenced, convicted, and charged as a result of investigations by the FBI in Tampa, then in Boston, Kansas City, and Baltimore. Quote, as of yesterday, for example, one member of 764 was sentenced to 30 years in prison. He said, as always, we're going to keep getting after it, and I'll see you next week. Now, you look at that weekly update, and that's the reason why I wanted you to understand kind of how this works. This is not like a six-month update. This isn't a year, end-of-the-year like update. This is the weekly update. Next week's update will be completely different with completely different information. I really want you to think about that, okay? You have a FBI that is working right now, by the way, exactly how it's supposed to. They're allowing the great men and women in uniform to do their jobs. It is something that I think should make all of us proud. And it's no longer using the FBI for political purposes. You may remember we found out the FBI was actually briefing, and you go back to politics here. They were briefing and sending letters to big tech, for example, Twitter, under the prior administration, on what they wanted to be censored. I want you to think about that. They were out there spending their time sending emails and finding things that were posted online by people like Mark and myself and saying, hey, we need you to censor this information. There was question, there were things, for example, put online like about ivermectin, for example. And then what was the government doing? They were then connecting to Facebook or Meta to X and others and saying, and Instagram saying, yeah, you guys need to take this down. Like, think about that. That was what law enforcement looked like under Biden, Harris, and under Obama. And then now look at it like we're actually going after and taking people down that have committed real serious heinous crimes. That is something that should make all of us excited. And it's, again, goes back to the promise that was made by the President of the United States of America. We're going to go after those that we're going to go after the bad guys. Like, we're going to go after waste. We're going to go after fraud. We're going to have to go after abuse. We are going to go after these things. And that is exactly why we should be so excited and proud of this. I also think this goes back to, what was it, a couple weeks ago? When, and Mr. Producer, how much time do I have real quick? All right, good. I got time to play this. I want to go back to the FBI director, Cash Patel. And he was unveiling a new FBI most wanted list, but it was not a normal most wanted list. It was the fraudsters list at a press conference in Ohio, yet again showing that, like, we're running this agency differently. And I want you to listen to what Cash had to say.
3: Operation Playground Therapy is what the FBI is here to talk about today. As the Attorney General highlighted, literally tens of millions of dollars that was supposed to go to kids was stolen, allegedly, by individuals who worked in government and the private sector and thought they could fleece Americans and our treasure, our children, of the hard-earned dollars, the taxpayer dollars that we provide to support them in their time of need. Well, they got caught. And not only did they get caught, so many others got caught. Just take a look at some of the vehicles that are here as part of their ill-gotten gains and proceeds. They didn't just take the money, they paraded it around the country. And thanks to this team here, you are seeing what hard work, dedication to the rule of law, and true unified effort across all fronts when no one wants the credit and everyone wants to just do the work, these are the results that we're here to talk about today. Importantly for the FBI, and thanks to Vice President J.D. Vance's vision, he had an idea. He said, hey, you guys have a top 10 most wanted list for all gangbangers, terrorists, narco traffickers, murderers, and rapists around the world. How about we have a top 10 list for most wanted fraudsters? So, Mr. Vice President, thanks to your vision, we're here to deliver, and you see it here today. It is live officially on the FBI website. I want all Americans to take a look at these most wanted individuals and look at the amounts, the tens of millions and billions of dollars in fraud that they have decimated our societies from. We rely on you. Our best form of information is the American public. Take a look at this top 10 most wanted. Let us know any information. There is no bad piece of information. The only bad piece of information is the one you don't give us. So call 1-800-CALL-FBI or go to FBI.gov and help us apprehend more fraudsters. The last thing I want to talk about is the work of the FBI and the interagency isn't just domestic. The fraudsters have created programs overseas that have fleeced Americans of billions of dollars. The FBI has led that charge against scam center compounds stood up in Southeast Asia and the Middle East, freeing thousands of trafficked workers. Just in the last year under the Trump and Vance administration and the fraud initiative, we have captured and freed $8 billion in fraud in scam centers that were stood up by the CCP and other adversaries in places like Thailand, Laos, and Cambodia, and the Middle East. And we're working with our interagency and partners across the world to bring hundreds of individuals to justice. Just the other week in the Middle East, in Dubai, we arrested 300 individuals responsible for $4 billion in fraud. They prey on our senior citizens here from overseas. And this administration has made it abundantly clear there is no distance we won't travel to make sure we apprehend each and every one of these individuals. The FBI is leading the effort to scuttle these scam centers permanently, to free the traffic workers, and most importantly, to also secure our taxpayer dollars and make sure that this $8 billion and counting in scam center fraud that the FBI has delivered on so far only continues to grow. And we're going to keep doing it. I just want to thank the Attorney General, the interagency partnerships here, state and local. I've said it over and over again. The FBI's best partners are state and local law enforcement, and they're here today, and these are the results. And
2: you listen to the FBI director there, and this most wanted fraudsters list, the millions and billions of fraud that are taking place. Wouldn't it have been nice if prior administrations were doing this instead of protecting the fraudsters? We're actually going after the fraudsters. Now, you got to understand, one of the reasons why the Democrats looked the other way was actually very simple. They were getting kickbacks. You look at Minneapolis and what was happening there. There was massive kickbacks that were coming over and over and over again. Time and time again, the people that were committing the fraud were giving massive political donations to the Governor Waltz and to other elected officials. You look at just the fight over that now. A federal judge on Monday blocked the Justice Department from forcing the Minnesota Governor Tim Waltz and other officials to turn over records in its probe of Democratic resistance to the Trump administration's immigration crackdown, calling the move retaliatory. No, it's called transparency. This is what we are up against. We are up against this. And so when you have a most wanted fraudsters list, by the way, I hope that somebody listening right now goes and looks at it. Maybe they know somebody. Maybe they can help. But this is what accountability looks like. And it's exactly why I, and I think so many others, voted for President Donald Trump. It also is why the midterms are so vitally important. 1-877-381-3811. 1-877-381-3811. Ben Ferguson filling in for the great one, Mark Levin. You can also send me your comments right now during the break on X at Ben Ferguson Show and on Instagram at Ben Ferguson Podcast. We'll be right back.
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0: All right, welcome back. It is the Mark Levin Show. Ben Ferguson filling in for Mark, who's in Israel right now. We'll keep you, he'll be back with you, I promise, very soon. In the meantime, I'll be holding down things for a couple days for you, and I want to get some of your phone calls, 1-877-381-3811, and get some of your reaction to all of this. Let me go to Art in Salem, Oregon. Welcome. You are on the Mark Levin Show. Hi.
1: Hey, Ben. It's great to talk to you. Look, I love Trump. I love what Trump is doing to eliminate the waste, fraud, and abuse in this country. It's about dang time that all of these left-wing loonies and Democrats were held accountable for the things they're doing to our country. And every time Trump does something positive and I hear about it, I cheer, because I'll tell you the truth, Ben, he's kicking butt. And
0: you know, I love the fearlessness, and I do think some of this is Donald Trump really after that first big assassination attempt where they shot him. I believe the president understood then, like, God saved him for a reason, and it's go time. And what he is doing right now, and even just look at the assassination attempt at the USC fight, the planning there. It's incredible how the left will not stop. They want him dead. And they celebrate that. And it's sad. But I do believe that what we're witnessing right now is a president that's saying, I am here because you put me here, and I am going to go. I am going to go hard. I'm going to do the right thing. I told you, and you said you wanted me to get rid of waste, fraud, and abuse, and that's exactly what I am doing. I am not going to stop. I am going to keep pushing. Look at AI, for example. We've got to fight hard on AI. I mean, extremely hard, to make sure that we're not at the back, that we're at the front, that we're leading, that we're not looking the other way.
1: 1,000%. In fact, I believe that the Chinese should be banned from using AI in our country, because all they do is use it negatively to hurt our country, like you said. And if we ban them, and we can do that, then we can say, hey, you cannot use AI in the United States of America. And if they do, then kick them out of the country.
0: Yeah, well, look, I think anybody that is in this country doing nefarious things, we should have real concerns over, in the way that you just described it. Like, if you are doing nefarious things in this country, then fine. Like, you're gone. It's a privilege to be here, not a right. We allow far too many people into this country that hate this country. And if you're here causing problems in this country, then we should be able to say, okay, goodbye. I have no issue with that at all. Art, I appreciate the phone call. God bless you. The number, 877-381-3811, 877-381-3811. Ben Ferguson filling in for the great one. Also, your comments, I read them all during the break. You can send me your comments on X at Ben Ferguson Show. And don't forget, download my podcast, the Ben Ferguson Podcast, as well. We'll be right back.

0: stuck in traffic? We've got the answer.
1: The H1 in town is fine westbound, but the eastbound traffic is still slow from the Vineyard Boulevard exit to the Ward Avenue on-ramp. It's clear to east Oahu and on the three windward highways to Kailua and Kaneohe. To the west side, the slow traffic starts at the Halawa merge and stays under speed to the H1-H2 split, although the pace is improving out there. On the west side, it's clear on the H2 to central Oahu, on Fort Weber to Ava Beach, and on Farrington to Nanakuli.
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7: News this hour from Town Hall. I'm Jason Walker. Bipartisan housing bill passing the Senate.
8: The U.S. Senate has passed a bipartisan housing bill that aims to bring down home prices and increase supply.
9: On this vote, the yeas are 85 and the nays are 5. The motion to concur is agreed to.
8: The vote represents one of the most sweeping efforts in recent decades to reduce federal regulations for housing and expand local control. The legislation bans corporate investment from buying single-family homes. The House is expected to give the bill final approval later this week and send it to President Donald Trump, who has signaled his support. I'm Lisa Dwyer.
7: Sad story from the Lone Star State. The parents of a 2-year-old girl are suing to stop brain death testing at Texas Children's Hospital. They want more time for their little girl to recover following a near-drowning incident. Texas Children's has stated it wants to conduct testing to determine next steps in her medical care. Most legal battles over life support start after a brain death diagnosis, but this case challenges the actual testing phase. Vice President J.D. Vance says there are still many angles need to be settled before peace talks will be considered complete.
10: I think it's important for all of us to appreciate how much was done, but honestly, there is still a lot to do as we continue to make progress on the nuclear talks, on the economic talks, as we continue to demine the straits and ensure that that flow of traffic continues to pick back up.
7: And he emphasizes they're far from done.
10: A lot of progress, but still some work to do, and we're very committed to doing exactly that.
7: In Los Angeles, firefighters are still battling a fire at a massive warehouse near downtown facility that stores frozen food. They've been battling that fire now going on 6 days. More on these stories, townhall.com.
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0: Stuck in traffic? We've got the answer.
1: If you're going over to the windward side, traffic's moving fine on the Poly, the Leakey, and the H3. And on the windward side, it's a good ride up the coast on Kamehameha Highway from the roundabout all the way to Turtle Bay. The trip east is good after Punahou, and driving west, it looks really good. Both freeways had already cleared to Halawa, and now the H1 is clearing from Halawa to the split. The driving time from downtown to the split is about 15 minutes by taking either freeway.
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22: 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Ben Ferguson with you, filling in for the great one. Mark is in. It's so fun. He's in Israel right now. We will have an update for you, I'm sure, from Mark. He'll be back with you soon. And in the meantime, I'll be holding things down for you here. I want to get some of your phone calls. The number 1-800-47... I got that. That was my number. Don't laugh, Mr. Producer. 1-877-381-3811. 1-877-381-3811. You can also send me your thoughts on X at Ben Ferguson Show. And don't forget, grab my podcast, the Ben Ferguson Podcast, and listen to that each and every day. It's free wherever you get your podcasts as well. All right. Let me, talk about something else that's interesting here. And this goes back to fraud. When I look at what this president has done on fraud, I think to myself, who on earth could be against this? Like, how could you really be against getting rid of waste, fraud, and abuse? Now, Democrats are against this, so the question you need to ask is why. I actually believe it's straight up because of kickbacks. The Democratic Party has understood, and the deep state has understood, that the best way to empower for you to not only push your ideals, right, your radical, like, liberal Marxist socialist communist ideals, is to be able to use government funds, taxpayer dollars, to then put it to NGOs, all right, non-governmental, you know, organizations, to then push for your propaganda. And then you can also, by the way, get kickbacks as well to your family and your friends. And that's what we've witnessed here. So there's two types of kickbacks that you need to understand. There's the kickbacks, which is, hey, we as elected officials, when you're doing shady things, we'll look the other way, like we saw in Minneapolis and in L.A. You look at the problems, for example, right now that Gavin Newsom's got out in California. Like, it's another example of just straight-up corruption and fraud. And by the way, if you think this is some Trump thing, no, it started before Trump was back in office, so you need to look at the facts of what's happening out there in California. But there's a very good chance that Gavin Newsom, like, may be trying to stay out of jail instead of running for president of the United States of America, all right? And so I think that's also something else that's an interesting data point here. But why is it that guys like Gavin Newsom, for example, they don't stop the fraud? One, because they're in on it is how I would describe it. That's number one. The second reason why is because this is the only way they know how to actually set up a government that works to their advantage. And I think that's even more of an interesting data point. If you are in favor of this fraud, then you're getting something from it. You're getting a kickback from it. You're getting advocacy from it. You're getting something that is coming in and that is helping you. Now, if you can run the government and then you have your hands on literally billions of dollars, and you can send it to all of these people that are pushing for your ideology, your radical Marxist, socialist, communist ideology, and then you can funnel money to these organizations through the government, and then that money, whatever happens to it afterwards, you don't really care as long as a piece of it, right, a percentage of it's coming back into you when you run for office. Like, that's a pretty good deal. You understand now, like, this is one of those follow the money situations. Just straight up follow the money. Follow the cash. Look at the cash. And then you'll understand where, like, how this happens. I will go back to Gavin Newsom. All right. Gavin Newsom, investigation is something that is insanely underreported on. So let me go to the Sacramento Bee. All right. And I'm just going to read for you something that they had earlier today. The DOJ is investigating Gavin Newsom and his wife. Here's what's to know. Federal investigators are digging into the finances of California Governor Newsom and his wife, the first partner, Jennifer Newsom. The governor calls it a, quote, political attack tied to his expected 2028 presidential run. The Trump administration's Justice Department is probing the Newsom ties to nonprofits, okay, this is what we're talking about a moment ago, taxes and business dealings going back years. His wife has occupied a higher profile position compared to the spouse of other state leaders. The filmmaker and gender equity advocate has helped shape her husband's policies on issues like reproductive health, the male loneliness and mental health crisis, school nutrition, and regulating children's access to social media. Here are the key takeaways. Now, again, this is coming from the Sacramento Bee. And again, this is one of the most underreported stories that if it was a Republican that was in this much trouble as a governor, it would be wall-to-wall coverage 24/7. The U.S. Department of Justice is investigating the first lady of California's taxes and nonprofits connected to her and the governor, with several probes ongoing for about a year that originated from whistleblower complaints. So that would be internal. Okay. This isn't some witch hunt. This isn't some political, okay, we're coming after you because you came after us or we want to retaliate against you type of scenario, which is what Gavin Newsom, of course, said. No. This is people in and around you internally, whistleblowers that complained to the U.S. Attorney's Office in Sacramento. All right, that's why I'm giving you this from the Sacramento Bee. Then, number two on their list, says the IRS and the FBI agents have approached staff, friends, and associates of the Newsoms in recent weeks and obtained their bank records. That's significant. The governor's office said the probe intensified after Todd Blanche became acting head of the DOJ. One of the investigations is connected to Dana Williamson. Now, this is the screaming, this is the fireworks going off moment. So you understand. This is the, oh, you know what moment if you are Gavin Newsom internally, okay? One of the investigations connected to Dana Williamson. That is Newsom's former very close friend and former chief of staff. Now, why is that significant? Well, Dana has pled guilty to federal charges, okay? She's pled guilty to fraud and lying to the FBI last month and faces up to 36 years in prison with the plea agreement. Now, I go back to what I said earlier. This isn't a witch hunt. This is whistleblowers within the government whistleblowing and then seeing major problems and then Newsom's former chief of staff pleading guilty to federal charges on fraud and lying to the FBI. And is facing up to 38 years in prison. That is what you refer to as someone rolling. So this is someone who's trying to get, like, trying to spend the rest of their life in jail. They know a lot, obviously, about Gavin Newsom, his wife. This former chief of staff, and clearly is singing like a canary, I think is a fair way of putting it. Now, the first lady of California, Newsom, earned about $2.3 million from the Representation Project nonprofit between 2011 and 2018. That's a hell of a lot of money from a nonprofit, $2.3 million. A 2021 Sacramento Bee investigation found more than 800,000 donations to the nonprofit from companies that directly lobbied the governor, meaning her husband. You understand where we're going with this, all right? So you got companies that are directly lobbying the governor. And all of a sudden, at the same time, you got more than $800,000 in donations to the nonprofit from companies that needed to do business with and were lobbying the governor, who happened to be her husband. All right, that included PG&E, AT&T, and Kaiser as well. Now, just days before the DOJ probe became public, the state's Fair Political Practices Commission actually fined Gavin Newsom. Now, this is probably the first time you're even hearing about this, okay? So, you know when there's like smoke, there's fire, that's saying, well, now we have fire, not just smoke, all right? So, just days before the DOJ probe became public, the state's Fair Political Practice Commission fined Gavin Newsom more than $31,000 for failing to report, you ready, $5.6 million in charitable donations on time, with most going to California Fire Foundation during the 2025 Los Angeles wildfires. Newsom was late filing reports on so-called behested payments, not once, not twice, not 10 times, not 25 times, but 34 times alone in 2025. And the governor has previously been fined for failing to disclose $14 million in donations made between 2009 and 2024. Now, in a video post on social media, Newsom called Trump the most, quote, corrupt president in American history, blah, blah, blah, and said the White House is abusing the grand jury process to target him because he's considering a 2028 presidential run. No, none of this started under Trump. This all started in the state by whistleblowers who came forward. And then you have a former chief of staff for Gavin Newsom who has taken a plea deal begging to not spend the rest of their life in prison. I'm going to tell you right now, when you have whistleblowers that are doing what they're doing in California, you know it's bad. And when you have whistleblowers in California,

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2: 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But listen anyway. They know they're probably wrong. Mark Levin is on the radio.

0: All right, welcome back. It is the Mark Levin Show. Ben Ferguson filling in for the great one. It's so nice to have you with us. Want to get some of your phone calls tonight, 877-381-3811. Let me go. Where do you want to go first, producer? Tell me who, where you point me in the. Oh, I like this. Okay, we're going to Tony in Clifton, New Jersey. You listen on WABC. Welcome. Nice to have you with us. Hi.
1: Hi, Ben. Ben, you know, this is such an amazing show tonight. I love it because I'm always looking at how, you know, our seniors are so taken over by all these, and everyone, by the computer hacking and all these things that are going on. And I want to just focus on one thing, and this is what, if I was able to speak to Vice President Vance, I would say, look into your Consumer Financial Protection Bureaus and your credit bureaus, which are supposedly overseen by the federal government. You know, our consumers, our credit information, this whole thing is another hacking issue. When TransUnion has gotten hacked, you know, who's overseeing what our systems are doing is a very dangerous thing. And
0: yeah, well, it is. And look, once this data is out there, I mean, you go back to what FBI Director Cash Patel was saying earlier. Like, if you go back and you look at you know, just all the corruption and what's being sold, China is doing everything they can to steal bank accounts. They're trying to do everything they can to steal our data. They're trying to do everything they can to steal our identities. I mean, the list is pretty darn long.
1: The list is long, but it's also because we need, like, Cash Patel. There's no safeguards in any system. You know, when you think about it, none of these programs, there was a scam that happened recently where people's codes were broken, and so that when they hacked into your account, they could make, like, they're getting a code to your phone, and it would go to them instead, and they would get into your... We and before we think about AI and who's doing what, we need to figure out what's gone wrong and who should be looking at all this stuff.
0: I get your point there. And Tony, I appreciate the phone call. Thank you. I want to get more of your phone calls here. 877-381-3811. Let me go to Catherine in Augusta, Georgia. Welcome. You are on the Mark Levin Show. Hi.
2: Hey, Ben, going back to the AI thing too, like the previous caller and what you were talking about earlier, I know all of you, the conservative mentors that we all have and listen to keep saying that we have to lead in AI, and I get that. But as far, that's a nebulous concept. Okay, we have to lead, but what do we actually do? So I've been struggling with whether to invest money in AI because my gut says I don't like it. I don't like what it's doing to children's education and how they learn. I don't like robotics. I don't like the way it takes jobs from people and that it's being fed.
0: And I understand your fears and worries, but let's have a really blunt conversation about this. AI is here. The question is who's going to control it.
2: Right. So
0: is it going to be China? The idea is that like AI is going to disappear is like it's like the smartphone. It's here. OK, like it's just here. It's like the Internet. It is here and it's not going anywhere. And look, you could argue the same arguments that you had, Catherine, about the Internet. Right. Like, I don't like what it did to kids' education. I don't like what it did to being able to use Google to kind of, you know, take the easy, you know, press the easy button. And AI can be used for good or bad. Same thing with the Internet. Same thing with smartphones. Same thing with like so many different things. Now, on the job front. Look, I'm not, this is, and maybe I'm just school of hard knocks on this one. I don't think jobs are charity. All right. And for far too long, I think we look at, well, certain jobs is like charity. You got to change and adapt. And sometimes there are things that change and adapt with it. Radio is a great example of that. When I got into radio, radio was king. Now look at radio and look at podcasting and everything else. It changes. Things change. Does someone owe me a job forever? All of my friends in the radio industry? I've had a lot of friends get laid off. Okay, a lot of friends get laid off from radio. Radio has changed significantly than when I started in radio when I was 13 years old, 12, 13. TV's the same way. It's changed, right? Like, things change. But what I don't want to do is have like some sort of government mandate that's like, well, you have to keep this job, you have to do this job, you have to keep that job. Like, no, like that's not like innovation, change and adapt. And sometimes you do have to change and adapt. Life isn't fair, but AI is here. The question is, who's going to run it? Who's going to lead it? Who's going to be in charge of it? Is it going to be America, or is it going to be our adversaries, and is it going to be China? And then is it going to be used against us? That's the big question now that we have to deal with. Ben Ferguson, filling in for Mark, will be right back.
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4: With SRN News, I'm Jason Walker. The Senate passing a bipartisan housing bill that aims to bring down home prices and increase supply. The vote, 85-5 Monday, representing one of the most sweeping efforts in recent decades to reduce federal regulations for housing and expand local control. Vice President J.D. Vance says the talks in Switzerland with Iranian officials created a great foundation for a final deal to end the war. He adds there's been a lot of progress on several fronts. A Russian drone strike on northeastern Ukraine killing three family members. Officials say a Ukrainian strike on a Russian industrial plant has killed five people. Two notable obituaries. Former Fed Chair Alan Greenspan is dead at 100. And music icon Clive Davis, who helped so many, is gone. He was 94. SRN News.
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1: All right, welcome back. It is the Mark Levin Show. It's nice to have you with us. Ben Ferguson with you this evening, and I do want to get to your phone calls, 877-381-3811, 877-381-3811. There's another story I want to get you updated on, another one that I think no one's talking about. We are now getting news that a Biden-appointed judge has blocked Donald Trump's new verification system to remove foreign nationals from our voter rolls. Yeah. You want to talk about fraud? You want to talk about people that shouldn't be voting in our elections actually getting to vote in our elections? Well, this is a perfect example of that. This federal judge appointed by President Joe Biden has blocked President Trump's administration from using an updated verification system known as the SAVE program to remove foreign nationals from state voter rolls. Now, on Monday, the judge appointed to the United States District Court for the District of Columbia by Biden issued an order specifically to prevent the Trump administration from using a streamlined version of the federal government SAVE program to combat voter fraud. Now, this is all about just combating voter fraud. Like, that's it. The update to SAVE allowed states to more quickly verify that only American citizens are voting in federal elections by no longer requiring that all 9 digits of a voter's registrant social security number have to be entered to verify eligibility. Quote, this case implicates two fundamental rights that protect Americans from government overreach. The right to privacy and the right to vote is what the judge said. This is incredible, by the way. In the past year, several federal agencies have joined forces to create a centralized federal database that contains the private information of United States citizens, including Social Security numbers, citizenship status, and other sensitive data. But decades ago, she went on to say, Congress put protections in place to prevent precisely this type of centralized data bank. And the record in this case shows that federal agencies that created this database knew that the database violated those statutory protections. The agencies were scrambling to comply with an executive order aimed at reshaping federal elections, which directs them to create a system for mass voter verification. So they combined and repurposed the private information of millions of Americans, including citizenship data, that they knew to be unreliable. Since then, states have partnered with the federal government to access the database and are actively removing United States citizens from voter rolls based on inaccurate information, quote unquote. All in all, the federal government has knowingly trampled on the privacy rights of American citizens in a manner that threatens the sacred right to vote. This court cannot stand idly by while this happens. Emphasis added, of course, there. Okay. So let me be clear. You have a president that's trying to make sure that people aren't voting in our elections that are here illegally, that aren't allowed to vote. And immediately a wacko Biden judge is like, nope, we got to let those illegals and people that are not eligible to vote, vote in our elections. Now, a U.S. Citizenship and Immigration Services spokesman previously said that the updated SAVE program was necessary to, quote, ensure America's elections are reserved exclusively for American citizens. By the way, what's, like, wrong with that? Like, that should just be, like, very logical, like, hey, who, by the way, that's what the law says. Can we also just talk about that for a second? Like, the law actually says that only American citizens, okay, only American citizens. I want to say that one more time. Only American citizens are supposed to vote in our elections. I don't know what else to say. If you think that people that are not in this country legally, and you think that illegal immigrants should be able to vote, and you, then the question is why? What is the nefarious reason why? I think it's a pretty simple answer. I think the answer is pretty obvious. And that answer is because you want to defraud the will and overthrow the will of the people. You don't like the outcome of what the elections are going to be only with American citizens. So you want to pack the books to your advantage. And so that for you is like the Holy Grail. You're like, yep, that's all we need. Got it. Let's roll. Like that's all we got to do here. Let's just, and this is part of the open border strategy. You flood this country with illegal immigrants, tens of millions of them. You figure out a way to get them to vote in our elections. And then once you pull that off, how do you stop it? And you get them to vote in local elections. By the way, liberals have been advocating for them voting in local elections for as long as I can remember, which is also scary as hell. And then you can fundamentally change this country. That's what this really does boil down to at this point. Like, that is the actual ball game. You look at this judge, and what this judge is saying is, sorry, I can't let only American citizens vote. Like, American elections under the Democratic Party are actually not reserved exclusively for Americans. We're not going to allow that to be, even though that is what the law says. And I go back to the point on this, which is the law actually says that our elections are supposed to be only for American citizens. And so now what we have is a Democratic Party that has found activist judges and put them in office. And the activist judges are now saying, no, we're going to stop the law from actually being used and protecting that only American citizens are the ones voting. I ask the question, and I don't say it in a joking way, like, whose side are you on? I can tell you exactly whose side they're on. They're on the side of the illegal immigrant. These judges are on the side of the illegal immigrant. These judges that have been put into these positions of power want to remake fundamentally what the United States of America is. They do not want law and order for Americans. They want anarchy and chaos, and they want to give rights to the illegal immigrants in this country, and they want to ultimately give them what? Citizenship. I mean, ultimately, this is really just about citizenship, is it not? It's about flooding this country with people that came from other countries where Marxism and socialism and communism were the norm. They're way more likely, okay? I want to be clear. They're way more likely to be in favor of it or vote for it here in America. When you bring in people that are illegal immigrants from other countries and you say, hey, vote for me, right, so-and-so, I'll give you free stuff. Gavin Newsom's a great example of that. Hell, Joe Biden was a great example of that. Kamala Harris is a great example of this. If you can have every illegal immigrant and you bribe them with free government aid, we give illegal immigrants more in this country than other countries give their own citizens. Think about that. And what this judge is saying is, yeah, I'm going to be an activist. I'm going to make sure that as many illegal immigrants as I can help vote in the elections are able to vote in American elections. I'm going to fight against Donald Trump, and I'm going to fight against law and order, and I'm going to fight against what the laws say on the books because I was put here by an activist. I was put here by someone that did not respect the laws of the United States of America, and I don't respect the laws of this country either. So I'm going to write an activist paper, which actually is, let me rephrase that, not a paper, it's a ruling. And that is what we have now just witnessed. It is a ruling. A ruling by an activist judge, and this is why I say it over and over again, but you want to know why elections are so important? The damage that is being done to this country, even though Joe Biden is no longer in the White House, is truly shocking. Because when you get into power and you are a president, whether it's Barack Obama or Joe Biden, you get to appoint so many different people to office. And they get to then continue on your radical legacy for decades. And that is not an exaggeration. Look at the Supreme Court justices who are put in there by hardcore liberals. Look at their legacy continuing on, even what Bill Clinton did, what Barack Obama advocated for. You want to know why I had no problem voting for Donald Trump all three times? I look no further than the Supreme Court of the United States of America. Because I understand that there are consequences to elections. And even if you don't like a guy, he may only be there for 4 years. But look at what he gets to do while he's there for those 4 years. Look at who he gets to appoint while he is there for those 4 years. That is the point that people forget. That is the concept that people don't under, you know, they look the other way. They're too busy. They don't care. And now all of a sudden, here's another reminder of it. You have a judge now, a Biden radical judge who has just stepped in here and said, I'm going to block Donald Trump's new verification system to remove foreign nationals from the voter rolls. And in layman's terms, I am going to make sure that America's elections are not reserved exclusively for American citizens. I'm going to make sure that America's elections are infiltrated by anyone that wants to defraud the system. That's what I'm going to do as a judge. And this is exactly why the midterms also matter so much. 877-381-3811, 877-381-3811. Ben Ferguson filling in for Mark Levin. You can also send me your comments during the break on X at Ben Ferguson Show on X. And you can follow me on Instagram, Ben Ferguson Podcast there. Don't forget, I also do a podcast every day, the Ben Ferguson Podcast. You can start your day with it. If you want to know what's also happening at the White House every day, I do a quick 10 to 12 minute podcast. It's called the 47 Morning Update. You can grab that and start your morning with that as well. We'll be right back.
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0: Welcome back. It is the Marco Ben Show. Ben Ferguson with you. And if you just join us, man, we've been talking about a lot of different issues tonight. I want to get to some of your phone calls. The number 1-877-381-3811. Let's get your thoughts and your phone calls in here. Let me go to Walt, line 3 in Florida. Welcome. You're on the Marco Ben Show. Ben Ferguson with you. Hi.
1: Hi, how are you? Thank you for taking my call.
0: Go ahead.
1: I'm beside myself watching what's going on here. I've been hearing statistics of over 80% of America wants the Save America Act, and yet we're sitting on our thumbs and not getting anything done about it. Meanwhile, the blue states are going to end up taking back power in the midterms. And we're losing our majority, and just not really doing anything about it. And they're doing
0: this. Let's talk about the SAVE Act for a second. Why? All right. So, because I think this is, people need to understand why. The reason why the SAVE Act, and Thune actually said this in an interview. I think it was last week. Not an interview. Let me rephrase that. He said it behind closed door and got reported on. Thune, like, straight up just came out and said, he's like, hey, I can't get this thing done. I don't have a majority anymore in the Senate because there's a bunch of cranky old Republicans that got kicked out of office. The guy in Louisiana, Cornyn in Texas, the list goes on and on, who are just disgruntled, angry men who are not doing what the American people say. You're right. The most bipartisan piece of legislation right now is actually the SAVE Act. Like, Americans want free and fair and safe elections where they're not having their vote taken away or canceled out by an illegal immigrant or a dead person, right? Like, that's just a basic thing in voting. But what you have is you've got people that are just so angry. Cornyn, there was something, God, what was it today? I'm going to try to find it in my notes because I had this earlier in my notes. And it was just another example of Trump derangement syndrome. Here, I'm going to read this to you, okay? Cornyn on Rubio and Vance as the front runners for 2028. He said, don't tell Ted Cruz that because Ted wants to be the next president. Like, he's so angry that the people in Texas supported Ted Cruz and didn't support Cornyn that he's just really angry. Even as Cornyn contended he's not a member of the YOLO caucus, he made clear that I am free to disagree. That might extend to at least one Republican 2020 presidential hopeful. He said he's thinking deeply about the future of his party, declining to opine on whether Secretary of State Marco Rubio or Vice President J.D. Vance should carry the banner because I don't want to jinx either one of them. He was clear about his fellow Texas senator, but don't tell Ted Cruz that because Ted wants to be the next president. Cruz, by the way, and this is how bitter he is, did not endorse Cornyn for re-election either. Ted's entitled to make his own choices. I'm not bitter, Cornyn said. Okay, sure. People in politics are very competitive, and they don't necessarily care a whole lot about anybody else. That may sound a little harsh, but I think that's kind of reality. So I wish him well. Oh, yeah, it sounds like it for sure. The point being here is that you've got guys like that that are still there until the end of the year. And they basically have now said, well, Donald Trump didn't come in and save me. Donald Trump didn't endorse Cornyn. So I'm going to screw Donald Trump every chance I get. And Donald Trump wants a SAVE Act. And Donald Trump wants to have a big victory going into the midterms. And I'm not on the ballot because I lost in the primary. So screw all you guys. In fact, what they're saying is they want Democrats to take control of the Senate or take control of the House or take control of the House and the Senate. That is what they're actually saying here. And that's how little they care about Americans. Well, that's how little they care about you and what you voted for. They don't respect the voters. And so what Thune is now dealing with is he's dealing with a mutiny of those that were kicked out of office by the American people. So I don't know if they're going to get anything done in the Senate, to be honest with you, because of the reason I just described to you. Does that make sense?
1: Yeah, it looks to me like it's just going to be business as usual in Washington, and we're still going to get nothing done, even though we had the Oval Office and the Senate and the House for, a year and a half now? and it's all going to be for naught because the blue states are going to end up coming back in and taking power back illegally, I might add, because the Save America Act, there's already laws on there. And you've said this, I think, less than 20 minutes ago. You said, yes, there are laws about voter integrity.
0: Yeah.
1: That's one of the benefits of being an American citizen is to be able to vote our leaders in office.
0: Yeah, I agree with you there. Well, God bless you. I got to take a break. We'll come back. 877-381-3811. 877-381-3811. Ben Ferguson filling in for the great one, Mark Levin. Don't forget, follow me during the break on X Ben Ferguson Show. We'll be right back.
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11: Today on Seculo, as J.D. Vance leads negotiations in Switzerland, is he auditioning for a larger role?
12: 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And now your host.
11: Welcome to Seculo. Will Haynes here. I'll be joined by Jordan Seculo in studio as well. And we've got a lot to cover today, folks. We're going to be talking about the latest round of talks in Geneva, Switzerland, as the vice president leads negotiations there. We're going to talk about kind of the political implications here at home as well, because you're seeing now, during the war phase of this, it was Pete Hegseth as well as Marco Rubio that really went to the front lines of it and were taking center stage, if you will, to lay it out to the American people, but also doing all the work behind the scenes. Obviously, the Secretary of State doing a lot of the diplomatic heavy lifting when it comes to the Gulf states as well as the Iranians. Now we're seeing a different person rise to the front, and that is the Vice President of the United States. Not typically something you see a Vice President actually taking the lead on. The Vice President many times does a lot of domestic work, but even constitutionally, a vice president of the United States is a very limited role and kind of up to the administration to define what that other work involves. Now you're seeing J.D. Vance leading the negotiations with the Iranians in Switzerland. So I want to point this out as well, because this morning we had J.D. Vance giving updates saying that they are going to agree to nuclear inspectors. We're going to talk about what spin you're already seeing from the media. But I want to point to this. This is bite three from the vice president. This is him talking about what's going on. Let's go ahead and roll this from the vice president.
13: Yesterday was a very, very good day. We made a lot of good progress. We did exactly what we wanted to do, which is accomplish four things for the American people. First, we wanted to build a mechanism for keeping the Strait of Hormuz open. It is open. We've seen, of course, gas prices and oil prices come down, millions and millions of barrels of crude and natural gas flowing through the Strait of Hormuz that weren't flowing before. But we also wanted to make sure that we actually set up the coordination mechanism so that we could demine the Straits of Hormuz, so that when there are the conflicts that inevitably come up, we can make sure we work through them rather than that leading to escalation. And that is exactly what we did yesterday.
11: Jordan, you're already starting to see this layout. We're going to talk actually in the next segment about some of the spin you're seeing from the media, which is kind of ridiculous at this point. Even if you're not thinking that this is going to end up in a broader deal, just the prejudging it to some degree, I think it is getting a little out of hand. Yeah. But right now, the politics of this, the vice president, he's taking center stage on a very big foreign policy
14: That's
11: issue.
14: Right. We were talking just before the show, and you know, you saw Secretary Rubio. He took a major position in the lead up to the conflict with Iran. Of course, the Secretary of War, Secretary Hegseth, had a key role there to play. So you saw those two kind of side by side in coordinating the initial strikes with the tough talk, coordinating with our allies in the region. When I say that, I don't mean just Israel, but going to those Gulf states to build an alliance that encircled Iran and got us to the point today where they're even willing to negotiate with the United States. And I don't think without that military action, they would be. Now, listen, it's going to be a messy next 60 days, Will. We know that. This is not a final deal. And so you're trying to work towards an actual, a real kind of treaty kind of situation. This is an MOU, Memorandum of Understanding, for 60 days. And so could it go bad? Absolutely. Are there points in there that kind of are the toughest ones that you could just kind of rat off your head right now and say, is that really going to happen? Is that going to happen? Sure. But that's all hypothetical over these next 60 days until it starts happening. So will Iran keep its end of this Memorandum of Understanding? They're going to get to make that choice. The United States, you know, will. But will Iran? Because if they don't, we'll be back to, as President Trump said, we'll be back at war.
11: That's right. And we want to hear from you. Do you think that the vice president will be able to get the United States across the finish line with Iran to something bigger than what we have now? Call us 1-800-684-3110. We'll be right back with more on Seculo.
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11: Welcome back to Seculo. Will Haynes here, joined by Jordan Seculo in studio. And we're talking about J.D. Vance, the Vice President of the United States, and his now role leading these negotiations between the United States and Iran over the future of U.S.-Iranian relations, if you want to put it at the most basic level, but the permanent end to this war and what the goal is, the permanent denuclearization of Iran. But I also want to point to this because, one, you're seeing the way that already the MOU is being spun. Obviously, we've discussed here our hesitations about some of the stuff, the things that we are, I've said, cautiously optimistic or skeptically optimistic about, that we're optimistic we're even here, but we're skeptical that the Iranians can ever fully agree to something that would be great. Now, we have a situation right here already where you've been seeing the U.S. media wanting the United States to fail at every corner of this. But you have a headline like this from Washington Post, you know, where democracy dies in the darkness, right? It says, Vance says Iran agrees to nuclear inspections, comma, as under Obama deal. So right ahead, and I want to play for you what the vice president said so you can hear it directly from him. But right there, this is one of those things where every single statement you're seeing is prejudged, because in reality, they don't know that it's like that. There was very rigid guidelines about what the IAEA could do under the Obama deal. Sure. It was one of the big criticisms of it that we don't know.
20: There's a lot of limitations on where they could go,
11: right,
20: how far in advance they had to schedule. So kind of like no surprise inspections. And if you've ever been involved in any kind of business before where you have to meet certain standards, basically 24 hours a day, 7 days a week, facilities that process food, process things that people eat, or medical supplies, anything that people ingest in the United States, from a restaurant down to a major factory. At any time, you can have the federal agency or the state agency that tests to make sure you're up to par with the rules. They can do that at any time, right? They don't have to give you, you know, 3 days to get everything in order. And so it's like, well, how do they do it when, what's it like when they know, we're not supposed to be, you know, scheduled to come that day? You've got to allow that kind of flexibility. If not, and you're saying you can look at these three places, but not the three underground. Again, we know that those ones, the further underground, the further, that they are, have always been on kind of like a no see list. Those are the ones they don't want to sing because, again, it would relate to military actions. I hope and pray that Iran gets to a day and its current leaders. It's a little hard for me to accept, very hard for me to accept, actually, a day that they are really going to give up a nuclear weapons program after the amount of money they've invested into it. But we also know they've been hit harder than they ever have before militarily, I mean, since the late 80s. And so they haven't had to take this kind of a widespread destruction they're now trying to rebuild. And we're on, you know, leader number three, person number four in this position, number five in this position. So a lot remains to be seen. But clearly, President Trump has put this on the shoulders of Vice President Vance. You're exactly correct, Will. A president decides how much power really to delegate to the vice president and when. And so sometimes those can be domestic issues that are close to the vice president's heart, because the president is at the time of when we were dealing with like the widespread terrorism that came to the United States, you kind of had Dick Cheney handling foreign policy, President Bush, of course, handling terrorism domestically, but also other domestic issues. And then you can have VPs that do the opposite, where the president does most of the foreign affairs and the VP does a lot of the domestic. So again, it's a major moment for someone like Vance. Marco Rubio's gone through a couple of those moments as well, knowing that there is not an incumbent president, President Trump, who can run again. And let me tell you, those campaigns, after we get through the midterms, they are beginning and they start. And we're not that far away from that. I mean, just think about a little more than a year, less than a year, really, from those campaigns having to start getting going.
11: And actually, a lot of people starting to announce their exploratory committees.
20: Oh, yeah.
11: Things where they're saying, hey, we're not announcing we're running, but we have a presidential exploratory. It's running light.
20: And that will start very soon. It's a little tougher for the ones who are in the administration. So I watch what happens after the midterms, see who's still there. But again, putting him on a stage like this, I think President Trump giving him the opportunity to be a world leader on one of, if the not, toughest issue of our time. And then can he be successful? And I don't think we judge this as success getting to the 60 days. I think you can usually get to this. Most countries will agree to, all right, 60 days, they'll stop bombing us and we'll figure out what we're going to do. We're going to figure out our leadership. It's whether any of these provisions that are in place for these 60 days remain in place for the future in an actual document that is not temporary.
1: Well, and there's a couple things I want to point out here. One, we're going to play this sound from Vice President Vance announcing kind of the nuclear inspector situation, because I think it's important. And that is a big step. That is part of what the entire point of the 60-day negotiation is, that the MOU outlines. But there's another angle to this as well. Because as we see in that Washington Post headline, that as it was under the Obama JCPOA, when you think back at that, one, we know that it was kind of a joke, the negotiations that they had put in place, because even the IAEA was saying they were cheating, they were hiding the ball in many places, they weren't complying. So yes, that's also why we have concerns that any sort of deal Iran would not necessarily comply with. Here's another key point. This is from Axios, that it says Vice President Vance said coordination between Iran, the U.S., and the IAEA for such a visit, talking about looking at the sites bombed back in Operation Midnight Hammer, would take place this week, maybe as soon as today. And that's also another component to this, is that the Obama regime, the sanctions regime and the JCPOA, the deal, all relied on UN entities. And when you think about how corruptible the UN is, to put any faith in their inspecting capabilities, yes, they have the technical capabilities, but then you even look at like what happened with October 7th, and that it was Hamas operatives that also were employed by the UN that were taking part in this. Putting all your faith in a corruptible UN is the worst of American foreign policy. What I like here is that not only is it the technocrats that have the ability at the IAEA, but you have the U.S. being a part of this type of inspection. Let's listen to bite one and hear how it was framed by the vice president just this morning.
21: And this is probably what we're most excited about as Americans. The Iranians have agreed to invite IAEA inspectors back into their country. That is a major milestone for the American people and the first step in permanently denuclearizing or permanently ending a nuclear weapons program in Iran. And that's exactly what we wanted to do. That's exactly what we asked to happen. We made a lot of great progress on other nuclear talks. And that leads me to the final thing that we wanted to accomplish, which is actually set up the process for the technical negotiations that will follow.
1: Jordan, we have two very capable individuals that have been at the forefront of this. We have the Vice President, J.D. Vance, who is very smart, very capable, and we have been critical of some of his foreign policy positions, not everything, but definitely there's some issues that we have daylight with the Vice President on. And Marco Rubio, it's not as though Marco Rubio is gone from this, even though the press wants you to think of that. Just now, he's traveling to the UAE, Kuwait, and Bahrain between Tuesday and Thursday to work with our allies. This isn't just a competition between the two. This is actually seeing our government be nimble and be using all of the executive branch in a way that you would see just a lead negotiator under previous administrations. I don't care which one, Republican or Democrat. This is such a all-in effort that it's actually kind of refreshing to see the leadership style that's taking place here.
20: Yeah, so you've got different people with different big ideas. As you said, Will, it's not like everyone listening to or watching our broadcast right now agrees with all of Secretary Rubio's his foreign policy or all of J.D. Vance's foreign policy. But you put those two together, and they are then working through this with both our allies. That's what Secretary of State would do, and that's what Marco Rubio's doing right now. And then allowing a Vice President Vance to kind of step up onto the world stage again to try and bring this conflict to a real close, where we could have a long-term solution for at least peace in the region when it comes to Iran not funding all of their terror proxies like Hezbollah. I mean, Hezbollah fired first at Israel. So when people said, well, Israel didn't abide by this and Bibi had to get this phone call from Trump, it wasn't Israel that fired first. Israel was fired on and they fired back in response defensively. You're going to still see that if Hezbollah doesn't follow the commands of Iran, which is to get them to stop it. Same with the Houthis, same with the other groups. So that is the question, Will, is ultimately, are there those in Iran that have enough power to ultimately sign a deal like this and make it kind of long-lasting over the next 60 days?
1: That's right.
20: Does that person exist and who is it? I'm not sure we know yet.
1: That's right. And give us a call at 1-800-684-3110. What do you think about the media pitting the Secretary of State and the Vice President against each other? You think it's a play that'll work? We'll talk to you in this segment.
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4: Welcome back to Seculo. We are going to take a little bit of a pivot here and tell you about a case that you, the ACLJ is working on right now, and kind of the details that are pretty shocking. But once again, if you want to call in about what we were talking about, the negotiations going on in Switzerland by the U.S. and the Iranians, by the Vice President of the United States, go ahead and call us at 1-800-684-3110. Do you think that J.D. Vance is the right person for this job to go and negotiate with the Iranians? Do you trust anything that can happen with Iranians? Call us, 1-800-684-3110. But I also wanted to bring this up. We're in the summer, so a lot of times school isn't on the mind of everyone going back to school. But we always know that this is the time period as school districts are preparing for the next year. This is where the next constitutional violations are being thought up right now. We know that it's always in August and September when we get the most influx here at the ACLJ as a new school year starts, as new teachers are brought in, as new administration of schools are brought in, that there's going to be a lot of constitutional violations of students around the country. And that's why you can always go to aclj.org/help, get in touch with an attorney if you feel like your constitutional rights are violated. But this is one that is just so crazy to me, because we have a student in Washington State who we have now, this is the third time we're having to represent her. In second grade, she was being stopped for searches when she got to school, where the vice principal would go through her backpack to make sure she wasn't carrying contraband. What was the contraband for this second grader? Bible tracts, Bible verses on paper, telling people about Jesus. Then we had this same student we had to help last school year, earlier in the year, where she was getting in trouble for telling others about Jesus, but yet a lot of other protected First Amendment activity was allowed to go forward. She was pulled out of math class for this violation of telling people about Jesus when it was friends wanting to have conversations with her. So that's the second one. We're in three-strike territory. This is where the same student, end of sixth grade, you're like, wait, we're in June. How did this just happen? Obviously, up north and west coast, sometimes they go later and don't go back to school. So still in school, they have a assembly that is just labeled as an inclusion assembly at the beginning of June. Student goes and quickly finds out that it's not just a rally or some sort of entertainment assembly, but it is a very detailed kind of indoctrination type assembly that she feels uncomfortable with. And she immediately goes to a teacher and says, hey, I'm uncomfortable with this. This goes against a lot of the things I believe. Can I opt out? Can I go somewhere else? That teacher first is agreeable, understands, and can tell she's upset, takes her out. And then another either teacher or administrator says, you have to go back in, and says they aren't forcing their belief on you. They're just informing you, and will not let the student stay out of the assembly. Sixth grade girl goes back in weeping, feeling like she is violating something that she do by doing this, which she's not supposed to be doing. And they allow this sixth grader to just weep in the bleachers of the school, clearly in emotional distress, and no one will help her. This is now, once again, another violation of her free exercise of religion. You don't check your beliefs at the schoolhouse door.
5: Right.
4: And Jordan, we're sending another letter saying, hey, this time, three strikes and you're out.
5: Yeah, I mean, I think, you know, it's happened at the elementary level twice, now at the middle school level. And so, you know, again, starting with the,

0: tracts she might have been giving out in second grade, then to the Don't Say Jesus, remember that. I mean, that's what she was literally told as a fifth grader. Now in sixth grade, you've got to go to this inclusion seminar, and it's mandatory. Now, the initial teacher that she spoke with, who saw her crying, didn't think it was so mandatory that she couldn't remove her, and I guess understood her concerns. That teacher had to then move on with her day. And so it was another teacher that then saw her in the hall and said, nope, get back in there. You don't get to decide. They're not telling you. You have to believe this. Again, this is the problem with what's going on in so many of our nation's schools right now, is that instead of just learning, and I mean, again, part of the process of socialization, you can teach to sixth graders that because people are different than you, you don't have to dislike them. You don't have to be mean to them, and how you treat people who are different, maybe don't look like you or even believe in the same things you do. Leave it generally like that. They're going to start figuring it out. They're having to at that age. But just shoving things down their throat and saying, this is something you've got to celebrate, that you have to support, and you're being told something else at home, something else at church, and then something else at school. That is very tough when you're talking about a sixth grade mind, especially a student that it seems like has had a target on their back since they were just a little kid in second grade, Will. And that's why, again, the ACLJ ready to fight back with this student. And hopefully, again, we're able to get this wrong righted with the school district so that it doesn't happen to other students in the future. And so that this young lady can look back as she gets older, look back and say, you know what, that school district back at home, that will never happen to kids in the future again, because I took a stand and my parents took a stand and we weren't afraid to say, no, this isn't right. And there is a reason why we've been successful both times so far, and why I believe we will be this time as well. These students do not give up all rights, and parents don't give up all rights to their students when they go to school that day. And unfortunately, we have a lot of school administrations and a lot of school districts, Will, who do treat it like once we've got your kid, we are in charge of teaching them morals. We are in charge of teaching them what is right and what is wrong. And it was, again, quote, she had to be there because they weren't forcing her to believe anything. Again, we're talking about sixth graders. How about we learn and get our standards up to the rest of the world educationally, and then see if we have time for some of these other extracurriculars. That's how I'd like to be operating in these school districts, because it'd be a lot better for America to have students coming out of those with knowledge on how they can best take care of their families and themselves, not on just social issues of the day.
1: And think about this, the sixth grade girl who is now, this is the third time that she has been in some ways harassed by this school.
0: Yeah.
1: I mean, having daily searches of your backpack as if you are a criminal, if you are bringing something illegal to school, that's what she was dealing with in second grade. Then being told she cannot speak the name of Jesus at school. How dare you say that at school? Had to get that resolved twice. Now being told by a teacher. One, you have to commend this girl for being so strong and brave that she will continue to stand up for her beliefs when the school district seems to want to do nothing but beat her down. But imagine being told this as a sixth grade girl when you already have all the pressures. Everyone talks about how terrible middle school is growing up.
0: Yep.
1: Being told by someone in a position of authority, you have no choice. That should sink in, and that should terrify you when they are telling children, no, you're articulating well why this is making you uncomfortable, etc., and then being told by someone in a position of power, you have no choice. Oh, she does have a choice. And the ACLJ is fighting back. And that's why you support this organization. It's for students like this. It's for fighting for people who may not have the resources or means to run, hire a law firm. They know they can come here, and we will fight for them as long and as far as it takes. 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
1: Back to Seculo, second half hour of the broadcast. We're still discussing, one, what is going on in Switzerland, but also, if you missed the last segment, if you're just joining us, go back and watch it later. It's about a girl in Washington that we have been representing as at the ACLJ and have been fighting for since she was in second grade. Now, this is a third incident with the same school district. She's in sixth grade. We've essentially told the school district, you got to knock this off. This is three strikes and you're out. If not, you're going to federal court. We have to have a real, in writing situation here that shows that they are not going to continue this targeting of the student. And if they don't, we have other options at our disposal. But we are also talking about what's going on with the negotiations. Vice President Vance saying major progress in Iran peace talks. There's also a lot of chatter what it means domestically as he takes the forefront, as well as Marco Rubio, both eyed as big contenders in the 2028 presidential race. But I also think we should point out, as everything seems to kind of pivot here on the world stage and how we've been told that, you know, this was a war of choice by the president, that it was unnecessary. And now that there's talks, it's like, oh, but he's just getting us back to the JCPOA, even though we haven't seen the text of it. It all kind of boils down to this point to me as well, because at the same time, the vice president of the United States is negotiating with the Iranians, which just even that concept that the second highest position in the United States is across the table from the Iranians making negotiations. It's not just the Jake Sullivans of the world conducting American foreign policy. You have the left and the media fixated on things like the reflecting pool. Like, that is their gotcha moment. I think that tells you all you need to know, is that their entire storyline of this Iranian war, even though they'll keep saying it was a failure, that we're not going to get anything out of this, I think it shows you how unserious they are about those talking points, that they are so concerned with the reflecting pool in D.C.
0: And they're not, but they're going down there. People like Jonathan Carr, like, peeling off. Oh, this part's peeling off. There's, you know, there's ECA. There's, again, environmental issues going on here. Something got into the water system. That's why they were being cleaned in the first place and being repainted. Okay, this is something we can get done. This is not an issue of national security. It's not a major partisan issue. It was part of getting Washington, D.C. kind of dressed up for the 250th anniversary, so updating some things. And again, it's you know, it's water that sits there, and they'll be able to remediate the problem, the issue, but they love the obsession over that. And then, of course, flipping to the Iran situation, you know, all we got is coverage about the warmonger president. How could it be regime change? What is he giving all of our authority over to Israel? That it just was nonstop, and how horrible Israel was, how horrible the United States was. And so now that they're into these peace talks, well, they can't talk about that. Well, unless they're comparing it to, well, I think Obama was better at this than Trump or Vance. They want to go back to then turn people's attention to the waiting pools, basically, in Washington, D.C., and say, well, they tried to paint them dark blue so they'd look better for the 250th anniversary. And some of them are going to have to be redone because of chemicals and other issues that you'd have to deal with when you're dealing with sitting bodies of water.
1: Well, and once again, I think this is something to take to heart, too, because as you look at this, if someone can't offer you nuance on an issue, right, especially as complex as the Iranian talks are right now, something we here have been very...
0: No, they go to the top of reflecting pools.
1: I would say we've been very nuanced about. But right. if they see something as high level and complicated as talks with Iran as a binary choice of win or lose, then you are not being forthcoming with your audience that you're talking to. I don't care if you're a commentator, if you're a media outlet, or you're a politician. You're being disingenuous if you are saying you are unable to give a nuanced look at this. You even look at Hillary Clinton last week saying the Gaza plan is working that President Trump put forward. I never thought that I would say someone was being nuanced. It'd be Hillary Clinton. We'll be back in just a bit.
8: My dad, he's a double amputee, and he's one of my favorite people in the world. 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
1: We are going to touch on this as well because I think it's fascinating to look at the politics over across the pond, as they say, in the UK. Historically, especially with the relationship between the United States and the UK, Americans have known the UK prime minister. That's been kind of one of the foreign leaders that you could probably go man on the street style and say, like, do you know who the leader of England is? And you'd get a significantly better response than if you named any other U.S. ally, even Canada or Mexico, our neighbors, right? And the fact is that this morning, the Prime Minister, Keir Starmer, has announced his resignation. And Jordan, the number of prime ministers they've had recently is insane.
0: Six in the last 7 years. So, and they're about to have a seventh. So it'll be seven in 7.5 years. It started out with David Cameron, who had a long run. Theresa May, who had a bit of a less long run, but was there for a while. And then Boris Johnson. Then you had Liz Truss, who was only there for about a month and a half. Rishi Sunak, who was only there for, I think, about 600 days. And then Keir Starmer around this, 800 to 900 day mark. Again, different parties that you're going back and forth. Sometimes the same political party maintaining control for, in fact, when you look at those, I mean, it's 1, 2, 3, 4, 5. Five of the six in the 7 years have been conservative party, but now it's starting to hit the Labour Party the same way these movements were dividing up amongst the conservative party, in those previous 6 years. But just think about that, because typically in the past, though again, it's a system that is much easier to remove the prime minister than it is in something like the United States, where we have a president who serves a number of years. It's still to have that kind of instability, and be a world power. It's tough to see how, once you get past the David Camerons and maybe Theresa Mays or Boris Johnson's, that you ever had time to really get anything constructively done if you only had a year and a half there or less? I mean, basically, if you only had a year and a half there or less, all you were constructively doing was trying to politically survive. So the deals you were making were just deals you had to make.
1: Right. The leader of the country, the prime minister, was there shorter, many of these, than a U.S. congressional term.
0: Yes.
1: Like, just think about that. But, okay, so we look at that. We know last night President Trump put out on Truth Social that this was going to happen. He said Keir Starmer will resign as prime minister of the United Kingdom. He failed badly on two important subjects, immigration and energy, open the North Sea oil. I wish him well, President DJT. Now, here's what's interesting is that then the media had to run and be like, what does he know? Or is he just saying this? And they're like, they have not spoken since the G7, which you also have to think of. The leader of Britain was at the G7 just a week ago. Here's what's fascinating to me is that if you look back at 2016, the collapse of the EU when Brexit happened, when England said, hey, we're getting out, a lot of people pointed to that as kind of a foretelling of what happened in the United States with the Trump election, when it's like the establishment and the rule of political order kind of all broke down and England said, we're out of here. And they voted for Brexit overwhelmingly when the polls said it wasn't going to happen, etc. Then you saw the Trump surprise election in 2016, if you were among the political class, that there is no way he will be able to get this done. My curiosity here, especially when it is focused on things like immigration, and if you have followed any of that, and the free speech issue I'd put there as well, they have been attacking their own citizens for speaking up about community safety in many points, and because it could offend migrants that many times are there not in a traditional way.
0: You could be thrown in jail there.
1: Right.
0: I mean, for things like just saying, you know, we believe that like the immigration's been mishandled, or we have not invited people in to be a melting pot, so that they are socialized into our community. So they become part of the greater, England or the great, again, any of the, wherever specific area you may be discussing. But instead of doing so, we just say, here you are. And you create your own little mini version of your country and your state. For, you know, for some time that's all immigrants do that because they come without knowing the language full, you know, best. So you'll see little areas, you have little town this, little place there, all over cities, big cities in the U.S. But ultimately those communities, grow, change. And while some of the remnants stay, it's almost like a historical look back that they stay because people always like to kind of a taste of home, if you will, or that feeling of home that they fled for various reasons. But they want to be integrated as full, you know, nationals of their new country. And you've got – that's a very important job when it comes to immigration. Should be the top goal. And the UK, it looks like it's like come here and basically create your own country inside. Then you start conflict from those who have maybe lived there for generations. It's not a racial thing. It's not necessarily religious. It's just, hey, you're trying to start a separate country within my country and impose values that aren't British values. They're not English values necessarily. And we're kind of letting you do that. So while they'll have a lot of free speech to a lot of radicals who are coming from other countries, those in England, I mean, you can be hauled off to prison by saying the wrong thing. And again, not just like a slap on the wrist, but they literally show up at your door and take you away because you retweeted someone who they don't like.
1: Right.
0: And I think make sure you don't hit that Donald Trump like button.
1: That's the big question, right? And also they're barring people for going to visit England that are going there on travel visas from places like the United States because of their social media history, et cetera. But I think it's important to also think about this as we look ahead of the midterm. The party of Keir Starmer, the Labour Party, is kind of analogous to the United States Democrat Party. It's the, what they would call center-left party. Conservatives are more center-right. And then they have other factions in England, the parliamentary system, a little bit more complicated. But if you were to do that comparison of a Democrat-Republican, it's the Labour Party that Keir Starmer, the leader of, is now losing support within his own party. It does raise questions of if in the midterm we could see surprises with a complete collapse internally here because a lot of the same issues that bogged down the prime minister in England, the immigration issue, the free speech issue, the energy issues, things of that nature, are the very same thing that caused the collapse over there of their party and now this prime minister resigning. We'll keep an eye on it. We'll keep you updated, but it is interesting to start to see, is there some sea changes going on in the global political realm that could affect even things here? But I think we want to hear from you in the next segment. We're going to talk about this. We'll talk about even our case that we talked about earlier, if you have questions about that, or the topic, the main topic, Vice President Vance leading these negotiations. Do you think that he will be able to get a breakthrough with the Iranians? Do you think in this 60-day period we will see something signed? I don't even know if we can come up with what a good deal or bad deal would look at this point. Do you think we'll even get to a signing ceremony within, let's say, 60 to 80 days if they have to bump it a couple times to try and get across the finish line? Call us, 1-800-684-3110. And do you also trust the administration and the negotiations that they would do? That they know all the issues with the Obama deal. They know all the issues with the Iranians. They've been the ones saying it for so long. Do you trust that they know what they're dealing with and that if they get to a deal, they are confident in what they have put into that deal, that they will be able to force the Iranians to live up to it? Yeah. Iranians aren't going to live up to it on their own, but can the mechanisms that we create and put in place, can it hold them to account?
0: Right. And will the countries surrounding Iran join us in doing that? So that, again, it's not just up to the United States and Israel to make sure Iran goes forward with this deal. Or if there is a hiccup in the deal, that the U.S. and Israel have to go right back to war footing. Are there going to be the allies in the Gulf states that have been good allies during this process who will make sure, along with us, that Iran is staying within these parameters and is there as an enforcement tool as well? And I think, again, reading off these 14 points is not going to tell us anything about what we're ultimately going to get to, or if we get to anything long term. But at the end of the day, as you've heard from President Trump and other leaders, you want to give it a shot so much as Iran is open to trying to get to that actual long-term agreement in 60 days. If you can't, and 35 days from now, all hell breaks loose in this region of the Middle East, I'm not concerned about the United States or Israel being there. And I think we're going to be there with a larger amount of allies than we would have been before this conflict began, which is interesting as well.
1: That's right. Give us a call, 1-800-684-3110. I see a lot of you calling in, still have a few phone lines open. It is the final segment of the broadcast, so we will try to take as many of those calls as call in and we can get to. 1-800-684-3110. I see a lot of people saying they don't trust that we could even get there. Call me and tell me, 1-800-684-3110. 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
1: Welcome back to Seculo. Will Haynes here, Jordan Seculo in studio. Final segment of the broadcast, and we're going to take your phone calls. Let's first go to Doug, calling from Colorado on line one. Doug, you're on Seculo.
14: Hey, guys. Thanks for all you do. The Iranian people themselves, we're not getting a lot of, I'm not finding a lot, as far as what the situation is on the ground with people in their daily lives, with their creature comforts. I know it's a huge country. It's 1.5 sides. The size of Texas, and a very diverse, different people there. But I think their thirst for freedom can be enough to where this will help us to get over the line to where Iran will be forced to, work with us when it comes to this peace deal. I want to get your thoughts on that.
1: Well, Doug, so here's kind of where, and we broke this down quite a bit last week. Some of the issues arise with people like us that really have yearned for a free Iran, a Persian people, as well as the other ethnic groups that are there. I know and have friends in our lives that have, they are families that fled Iran that are persecuted groups. I'm talking about Kurds, Baha'i, other minority groups within Iran that were not Persian Muslims that were a part of the Islamic Revolution or in some way a protected class in Iran. There is something that we have always fought for and hoped for. And one of the things that we hoped for even was if it wasn't regime change by toppling everything, sending boots on the ground, because America hasn't had a good track record of that, was that it would give the support to the people to take back their country. Here's one of the concerning items in the memorandum of understanding. Now, I understand why Iran would want this in here and also why we would sign it if we're negotiating with a country, right? Like, this is kind of a boilerplate statement, but also gives me concern for the future because of us that do want a free Iran. It's point two. The United States of America and the Islamic Republic of Iran undertake to respect each other's sovereignty and territorial integrity and to refrain from interfering in each other's internal affairs. Now, we know Iran interferes in ours all the time. They send assassins here to try to kill people. But that does, as far as a statement of understanding, we're saying we're not going to meddle with your internal affairs.
0: I think at some point, Will, and I think this gets to what the caller's saying too, is we have got to get a much better understanding from our government. And I'm not saying to do that right now because it might put these Iranian negotiators in danger in their own country. But at some point, you're going to have to explain to us, those who have been defenders of the administration, those who are usually on the side of the administration, but maybe this time are not, or just questioning. I think that's fine to question. Who are we actually negotiating with that can 6 months from now or 2 years from now feel confident that part three of that 14-point deal, that part three will be followed, or part two. And so who is the person putting their name on this piece of paper for the Islamic Republic of Iran? And do they have the long-term power and political will to be someone that the next set of Iranian leaders will even, respect, or will they just reject them and say, wasn't our names on there?
1: Right.
0: They signed it because they were weak towards the Americans. we reject all this, and then we're back to where we were before this conflict began, which no one wants to do after such a successful military campaign that it's brought Iran to a level where they are actually picking up the phone and telling Hezbollah to knock it off. But is that going to continue past the unknown real leaders that are signing these deals? Is that going to even last a year or two? I'm not talking about a decade yet, but a year or two. Or for my kids, for my family, even in the, for me, because these things have been so short, for our own generation. Or is this just a Band-Aid to get us to another election cycle? And right. That is what I think the American people want to know. If we went in there and used this kind of force, what has this brought us? That was Doug's exact point. How has this benefited the United States? Did it benefit the Iranian people at all? I'm not so sure. The Ayatollah being in charge with a stronger Islamic Revolutionary Guard doesn't seem to be benefiting the Iranian people. Will it benefit our ally like Israel or the Gulf states that were being fired upon by Iran? It may benefit some of those Gulf states. I'm not sure if you're Israel, because Hezbollah didn't take the lead on when they were part, you know, mentioned in the initial deal. What did they do immediately? Fired at Israel, who had to fire back. And so Iran had to go back to Hezbollah and say, knock it off for 60 days. At what point do those Hezbollah leaders say, we're stronger than the Iranian leaders? And so, you know what? We're going to take our battle where we want to take our battle. They're the ones that are negotiating with the great Satan, the United States. So let's not listen to them anymore. I mean, so this, again, to me, needs to be handled by, I get we've got J.D. Vance. Okay, so we've got the vice president. We've got the president's name on there, too. Who is doing this for Iran?
1: Right.
0: That I could have any long-term confidence in. Long-term for Iran for me is a few years. And that's, not like a decade even. A few years of confidence that this will hold.
1: And that's kind of the rub here, right? Is that we actually have an administration that tells us what's going on.
0: Yeah.
1: But also to a certain point, they aren't going to. So it gets a little,
0: this is a unique situation.
1: Yeah, it gets a little difficult
0: so there, right?
1: When they're like, we're telling you as much as we can, but also you need to trust us to some degree. Because normally they're like, hey, we're going to show you the proof.
0: Show you everything.
1: And that's where it does get a little bit more interesting as you go along. Let's try to get to, we'll try to get both, but we know we're going to Robert on line 3 from Texas. Robert, you're on Seculo.
15: Hey, my answer to your question, if we're better off now, is I don't see why Iran is incentivized to make a good deal, a deal that gives the U.S. And the West more security, when we just tear those agreements up. And like you're speaking to, does it just get us to the next president, to the next blue or red guy that's going to change the red versus the blue? I don't see the benefit of this.
1: Yeah, Robert, I think I would say to that point, and I want to try to get to the other caller, but we may not get to you, Dan. Here's what I think. One, as we come to the end of this and we see we took military action and we got to negotiations, and some people are like, well, what was the point? Here was the exact point. Because the Barack Obamas of the world, and really anyone else, would say, make a deal with us, make a deal with us. They took away the credible threat of military force against Iran. You knew that Barack Obama was never going to attack Iran. And maybe that's what a lot of people celebrate about him. But why would they ever care to make a deal? What we have seen is that this administration had the resolve to follow through with what they were saying. It's like, if you keep doing this, we're going to bomb it into oblivion. And they did. Now make a deal. The reason the JCPOA was so weak, in many cases it may have had strong language, but it was so weak because they didn't believe America would do anything about it. And they didn't do anything about it for a very long time. So that's why you had to rip it up, is because it didn't really do anything but give them the pathway. So you even told the screener they have a bigger reason to build a nuclear bomb. No, because now they actually know that our intelligence, if we see it happening, the American people will stop us. And that's what I think the difference is here.
0: Yeah, exactly right. I think that, again, we showed we will act. Now, that's new for Iran. We showed that we will act with unbelievable force that they can't prevent. So that they know we can go further. They know we can go longer. And they know that they can't really do anything about it. So that they have to keep in the back of their minds. It's whether or not their religious fanaticism will actually make it past their reasoned mind and thinking.
1: Thanks for watching Secular. We'll talk to you tomorrow.
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21: News this hour from Town Hall. I'm Jason Walker. The use of federal voter database to check citizenship has been blocked.
22: A federal judge ruled that a revamped federal tool known as SAVE that some state election officials use to identify illegally registered non-citizen voters is unlawful and cannot be used. The district court judge sided with advocacy groups that argued that recent upgrades to the program grouped Americans' sensitive personal data in a way that could result in voters being wrongly purged from voter rolls, particularly naturalized citizens. Some election officials raised concerns about the program's accuracy and security. I'm Lisa Dwyer.
21: Alan Greenspan, the long-serving former head of the Federal Reserve, has passed away.
23: Former Federal Reserve Chairman Alan Greenspan has died at 100. He died from complications of Parkinson's disease. That's according to his wife of 29 years, NBC News correspondent Andrea Mitchell. In his 18 and a half years at the helm of the Fed, Greenspan presided over a sustained era of American growth and prosperity, yet one that ended with devastating consequences in 2008, 2 years after he left the central bank. Speaking in April 2010, Greenspan said he did the best he could when he was in charge of the Fed.
24: If we get it right 70% of the time, that is exceptionally good.
23: Hiya Pinjwani, Washington.
21: 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Clive Davis, instrumental in the early careers of a number of superstars, Billy Joel and Whitney Houston and many others. He's dead at the age of 94. 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

0: From the wild world of D.C. politics to America's culture clash, brace yourself for the reality check you've been waiting for. The one and only Mike Gallagher.
1: Well, Vice President J.D. Vance says there has been progress made after the first round of talks, peace talks. I think Byron York puts it best over at the Washington Examiner, who writes, there are bad feelings all around after the Iran deal. The U.S. and Israel are mad at each other. At home, supporters of President Trump's decision to go to war are mad at him over the peace deal. Trump's critics are glad the war might be coming to an end, but they're mad at him for starting it. There's a new CBS News poll out showing that 78% want the war to end now. So there is a lot of sentiment, public sentiment, in favor of ending this thing. Once again, our relationship with Israel is complicated, and it complicates all of this. And I don't know where you stand on it as a supporter of Israel, as a proponent of our relationship, as our fierce desire to protect Israel. I am so baffled by the way this has unfolded over the last few weeks. It seems to me that if Iran was close to getting the ability to produce a nuke, and I believe they were, the direct recipient of a nuclear attack would be Israel. So it seems to me that Israel, working with the United States to thwart Iran's nuclear ambitions, that there shouldn't be a conflict. Trump's critics allege that Israel dragged us into this war with Iran. I don't know that that's true or false. I don't know that Trump gets dragged into anything by anybody. I believe he does what he's going to do. Just like the kind of wild dual endorsement he did the other day in South Carolina for the two contenders for the gubernatorial race there. I told Joey Hudson he was going to do it. Joey said, no way. No way would he do something that crazy. He's not going to, like, rescind his endorsement for Pamela Evett and endorse both Alan Wilson and Pamela Evett. I said, don't you know him by now? He could. Turned out he did. So people in South Carolina are all upset. It's kind of a mess. I am really, really intrigued by the role that Israel plays in all of this. And I wanted to share with you a staunch pro-Israel voice, Mark Levin. This is from Life, Liberty, and Levin on Fox News Channel. Listen to the way Mark is defending Israel and criticizing the Trump administration for not being sufficiently supportive of the state of Israel. Here he was on Fox News.
2: I'm going to start the program where I'd rather not start, but I must. I want to say to people in and out of the administration, stop trashing, smearing, bullying the little state of Israel. Stop cozying up to and telling us that the enemy regime in Iran is now more rational, more moderate, and a regime that we can deal with. When just a few months ago they slaughtered 50,000 people, they're still hanging young people today. And if they had a nuclear missile today, they'd fire it into our country as sure as I'm alive. I don't know what's going on, but if people think they can bully a little country, and really a people that have existed 4,000 years through the Babylonians and the Persians, through the Romans and the Third Reich, into surrendering their defense and their decision on how to secure their country, they got another thing coming. I think it's outrageous. When we used to see the Secretary of War and the head of the Joint Chiefs of Staff daily here on Fox tell us of the fantastic marriage, symmetry between our militaries in defeating this enemy. I'm really appalled by this, and I hope it comes to an end sooner than later. because it's not right, it's not just, and it's not truthful.
1: I don't think there's any question that, people like Mark would like to see American boots on the ground. I don't think there's any doubt. They would like to see a convention. They would like to see conventional warfare involving thousands and thousands of American troops to take Iran out once and for all. And incidentally, you may feel that way too.
2: I'm going to start the program
1: I want to ask you which side of this coin you're on. Because according to CBS, 78% of Americans want this thing to end. We cut our losses and end it. Where are you? Are you in the 22% that wishes that this war gets prolonged, it continues, we conquer the Iranian leadership once and for all, probably have boots on the ground? Or are you with the CBS poll majority that says, time to get out, time to cut and run, we've done the damage, and, you know, look, we've made enormous progress in crippling their military, their economy, and their ability to produce a nuclear weapon. I've said this a million times. For me, it's twofold. Make sure they can't produce a nuke, and that's mostly to protect Israel. And number two, open the doggone Strait of Hormuz, get the oil flowing, and get prices down in America. That's it for me. But let me turn it over to you here in the Relief Factor Studios. 800-655-MIKE. I want you to tell me if you believe that Mark Levin is right, that the Trump administration is wrong to criticize Israel in any way, shape, or form. There's reporting that Trump picked up the phone the other day and chewed Bibi Netanyahu out, said, what the F are you doing? Stop bombing Lebanon. We're trying to get to peace here, and you guys are making it harder. Folks like Mark Levin are saying that's egregious and awful that the administration is going after the Netanyahu administration and the state of Israel. So let me turn it over to you. Would you like to see boots on the ground? Do you want conventional warfare with Iran? Do you want this thing to go on and on until there is more of a resolution? Or do you want to just cut and run? End it. Let's continue to negotiate and get to some uneasy level of peace with Iran. Let's find out what you think. One number does it all. Call or text. Join us here on a Monday, June 22nd episode of the Mike Gallagher Show. 800-655-MIKE. 800-655-6453. I hope you join us.
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0: 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Steve's in Arizona. Hey, Steve, welcome. Happy Monday. Where are you with where we are with Iran right now?
1: Okay, this is where I'm at. I was happy to see this whole thing happen because they've been bludgeoning us for 47 years.
0: Right.
1: And I'm happy with everything that's happened so far. The end here is getting a little messy, but I'm against boots on the ground. No invasion. It'll end up being another endless 20-year war.
0: Gotcha. Hey, very, very succinct and a lot of clarity in your position. Appreciate it. Kurt is in Pennsylvania. Hey, Kurt, how are you?
2: Hey, great, Mike. How are you doing, man? Wow, awesome. I get to talk to the big daddy of morning radio.
0: I'm honored you got through. Thanks for joining us.
2: No, this is the first time I've ever called any place radio, and I love your show, and I love President Trump and his security team that he has assembled. But, man, I just think that they miscalculated here. I mean, you cannot – listen, I'm a studier. I'm a retired police officer. I'm a studier of the art of war, and you cannot win a war with air power only. I'm not in favor of boots on the ground, but you cannot win a war with air power.
0: Well, not only that, but you can't. But it's also hard to win a war with zealots, and that's if there's a miscalculation, Kurt, and you tell me if you think I'm wrong. If there was any miscalculation, it may have been that President Trump thought that these people would be at least preservationists for their own existence. In other words, he thought they sure don't want their people blown to bits. They don't want their country wiped off the map. I think he probably thought they'd be more pragmatic than they are. You think that's fair?
2: Absolutely. And I believe he had hoped that the people were going to rise up against this dirty, nasty regime, and they did, and they didn't, because they're afraid of being murdered. And
0: that's right. That's exactly right. No, I think you're right where a lot of people are, Kurt. I appreciate very much you getting through and joining us, and thanks for your kind words. I also think there's merit to what Mark Levin, his position is, we shouldn't bully Israel. We shouldn't kick Israel around. They're trying to survive. But what's weird to me is that To take the administration to task, I don't know that anybody thinks that Iran was going to nuke Minneapolis, Minnesota. If Iran produces and possesses nuclear capabilities, they're going to target Israel. And President Trump is the biggest friend that Israel has ever had. He's frustrated. His position is, I think, can you stop bombing Lebanon for the time being until we get to a deal? Now, the face of all of this has been the Vice President, J.D. Vance. He held a press conference. This is courtesy of Fox News Channel. Here's J.D. Vance talking about freezing Iran's assets. This was over in Switzerland at the summit there.
3: I've seen some misreporting about frozen or unfrozen Iranian assets. One of the other things that we wanted to do, and, you know, wasn't as high of a priority for us for obvious reasons, but we wanted to make sure that we set up a process where if if we ever unfreeze Iranian assets, we can ensure that that money, that Iranian money, goes to help the people.

0: people of Iran and not to fund terrorism. So Jared Kushner actually came up with a very interesting solution with the Qataris, where basically, again, if there is any frozen Iranian assets that are unfrozen, then we have approval over that process. The Qataris have approval over that process. And then the money would actually go to buy American soy, American corn, and American wheat for the benefit of the Iranian people. And as much as I see some of the press misreporting on this, and of course, you know, buttressed by what the Iranians are saying, or not all Iranians, I want to be clear. There are a lot of Iranians who are telling the truth about what happened yesterday, but you see some social media reporting that gets this wrong. But fundamentally, what Jared and the Qataris and the entire team here in Bergenstock accomplished is, to me, a classic Trump deal, where if Iranian assets are ever unfrozen, they're going to go to make American farmers richer and to feed the Iranian people. That's a very, very good and very classic Trump deal. That's great for our people, great for the people of Iran, and fundamentally, again, will contribute to this regional security architecture that we've built and that we're going to work very hard to ensure that it endures.
1: And, of course, people are mad at him. People are blasting him, saying that he is inconsistent in the messaging. Here's a lot of text coming in from Wisconsin on the text line. Let the Middle East fight about the Middle East. If Israel wants to blow them up, let them. Arizona, this is no time to cut and run. We don't have to put boots on the ground. We just blow up their bridges and a couple of their power plants, and they'll be blind. And finally, Minnesota, troops are old school, like knights in armor. Send in the drones. Meanwhile, here in the United States, the left is so crazed, they're now cheering on the algae in the reflecting pool and reportedly vandalizing it. Did you hear about the Olympian, the 60-something-year-old Olympian who got arrested because he was trying to peel the layers from the bottom of the reflecting pool? Who does this? You talk about people who are absolutely bat crap crazy with their blind rage and hatred. Evidently, they're vandalizing the reflecting pool because Trump made it better. Oh, boy, where do you hear our friend and colleague Scott Jennings' take on this on CNN? Let me give you the take on the movie that everybody seems to be talking about, a movie that is making you think. Look, I don't know that I've ever been this excited about a documentary as I am about the story of everything, a cinematic masterpiece that reveals the hidden hand behind the universe and directly responds to the theory that creation just happened out of nothing. This is an amazing movie, and after a successful run in theaters, it's now available for you at home. That's right. You can watch at home with your family, your friends, small groups, churches. Make sure your kids watch it, because too many kids have no purpose whatsoever because they don't realize there is a God. They don't know that there's a creator. You know that they're being indoctrinated. We were created with a purpose by a creator. And now you can get The Story of Everything at home. 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
5: With SRN News, I'm Jason Walker. The Senate passing a bipartisan housing bill It aims to bring down home prices and increase supply. The 85-5 vote Monday represents one of the most sweeping efforts in recent decades to reduce federal regulations for housing. Federal judge has ruled that a revamped federal tool that state election officials have used in their efforts to identify illegally registered non-citizen voters is unlawful. Vice President J.D. Vance says the talks in Switzerland with Iranian officials created a good foundation for a final deal to end the war. He adds there has been progress on a number of fronts. Asian shares mixed and subdued trading as recent enthusiasm cools and markets face uncertainty. Benchmarks rose early Tuesday in Tokyo and Shanghai. SRN News.
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0: Mike Gallagher.
1: I saw a clip of Michigan Congresswoman Debbie Dingell telling somebody over at CNN that when she went home to her district, all anybody's talking about is the algae in the reflecting pool, and that people are outraged. And they're outraged, I guess, at Trump. I'm not real sure what he did when we know that multiple people, including a former U.S. Olympian, have been arrested for vandalizing the newly renovated Lincoln Memorial reflecting pool.
0: Mike Gallagher.
1: They were caught. No, you're not having a stroke. Sorry about that. We got some little bit of chirping going on there with some audio clips. Sorry. These people were caught peeling the lining off the pool to try to sabotage the newly renovated reflecting pool. According to reporting, there were corrosive and destructive chemicals poured into the pool. There was a 250-foot knife gash. Others dumped algae into the pool, trying to get more algae to grow. And somehow all of that is Trump's fault. You know, one thing you can't dispute is the beautification project that has been underway in our nation's capital. Washington, D.C. is safer. It's cleaner. There's a lot of great fountains that have been reopened for the first time and parks that have been cleaned up. And they're mad at him for that. They're so mad at him that they are evidently vandalizing the reflecting pool, causing Scott Jennings to point out on CNN, this is how deeply the brain rot, the Trump hatred runs.
2: Regarding the vandalism, that's absolutely true. Somebody did vandalize the grass. Even when workers were working on the reflecting pool, I think I read that people came and vandalized their trucks and their equipment. Look, you have people that hate Donald Trump so much that they would go out and destroy our national monuments, vandalize the Lincoln Memorial, vandalize the grass. That's how broken-brained they are. Donald Trump has cleaned up Washington. The fountains work. The city is clean. The city is safe. It's good that he has taken an interest in this. And you have these people out here who are so broken-brained about the fact that he's the president that they're spending their time vandalizing all this stuff. I think it's terrible, and I hope anybody who vandalizes our monuments, I hope they get caught. I hope they get put in jail. He's trying to make the city beautiful for America 250. There's going to be a lot of people in Washington. They deserve to go to a clean, safe capital, and that's what he's trying to do.
1: I'm so stupefied at this. I can't even find the words. I saw some protesters walking around with picket signs saying, I'm on Team Algae. There are anti-Trump protesters now, apparently outside the reflecting pool, protesting on behalf of the algae. They want things to go badly in our nation's capital. Regardless of what you think of President Trump, in fact, let me just direct this question to somebody who's not a fan of Donald Trump. You don't like his presidency, you don't like his agenda. Look, it's America. You've got every right to feel the way you feel about our body politic. You do know this is nuts, right? You would agree that this is complete, this is nutso. This is so goofy that you run out of words. First of all, for Debbie Dingell to go around saying that all anybody's talking about is the reflecting pool at her in her district as a way to complain about Trump. First of all, how do you blame him? And the narrative is that the renovations weren't done correctly. That somehow he's so corrupt that he got substandard contractors to beautify the reflecting pool. I mean, I honestly can't believe this is even a thing, but it is. And the reason I think we ought to talk about it And the reason I want to talk about it is because I want to showcase how irrational these people are. These aren't, I mean, you understand that a lot of these people that are vandalizing the reflecting pool, I guarantee you would call themselves climate change activists and protesters. So when President Trump is actually cleaning up our environment, they're mad. I mean, I'm watching video of the National Guard having to protect the reflecting pool on the Great Mall in Washington, D.C., and there's protesters marching around with signs saying, Team Algae. They're rooting for the algae. They want the reflecting pool to look and smell terrible, I guess, because Trump wants to clean it up. If Trump wants to beautify our nation's capital in time for the 250th anniversary celebrations, that's a bad thing, and we want the whole place to go to pot. We want the whole thing to go to seed. We want algae. We want to rip up the lining on the bottom of the reflecting pool. There's a former Olympian who got arrested. And I saw his defense. He said, I wasn't really vandalizing the pool. I'm paraphrasing here. But his defense was, I didn't vandalize. I just reached in and I tried to put the liner of the reflecting pool in my hand. Well, yeah, you were ripping up the lining by your own admission. Again, a former Olympian, somebody who represented the United States in the U.S. Olympics. I want you to hear Kevin Cork, who's one of my favorite Fox News Channel guys. He was on Fox and Friends over the weekend, detailing how numerous people have now been arrested for committing acts of vandalism at the newly renovated Lincoln Memorial reflecting pool.
3: Okay, multiple people, including a former U.S. Olympian, have now been arrested for allegedly vandalizing the newly renovated reflecting pool in the nation's capital.
4: Kevin Cork joins us now from the White House with all the latest on this. Kevin, good morning.
5: Yeah, frankly, good morning to all of you. This is a sad story because all Americans, I don't care about your political stripes, enjoy the reflecting pool. But as Charlie points out, we're talking about someone who's gone from competing in Olympic-sized swimming pools to being accused of vandalizing the reflecting pool along the mall. And of course, he ends up in cuffs. And apparently, he's not the only one. We're speaking of a former Olympian canoeist, 67-year-old David Hearn, three-time Olympian, by the way, said he was cycling by the monument on Friday. He noticed a piece of the pool's underliner floating in the water, but authorities, they didn't buy his story at all, and now they're accusing him of being one of several individuals of trying to sabotage the project, with a pair of arrests being made so far. In fact, the president said as much in a post on True Social, announcing, quote, many additional people have been arrested having to do with the disgraceful vandalism of our beautiful reflecting pool. What these terrible vandals have done is a true affront to both Presidents George Washington and Abraham Lincoln and should be dealt with accordingly. They also poured corrosive and destructive chemicals into the pool. Finally, he adds this, we are very proud of what we have done with this magnificent structure and we'll get it repaired quickly to an equal level of beauty. Now, the pool, which had been restored to a beautiful cerulean as part of the America 250 celebration, spent years mired in an algae-covered state until the big cleanup. But suddenly, we started reading reports of a new algae bloom forming and the peeling lower coating. Critics said it was a shoddy job done by the contractors. Turns out that's not true at all, and now we know why. Now, the cleanup of this $14 million project is ongoing, even at this very hour. But given the fact that the 4th of July is right around the corner, to get it ready, they're going to have to work around the clock, guys.
6: Here's some more information on the Olympian that was arrested. This guy was arrested on Friday by Park Police on misdemeanor charge of destruction of government property. He was biking past the memorial. He saw a piece of the liner And then he said he was touching, examining it. He said he was already peeling and he didn't peel it. But of course we know he's lying. He was arrested. He was definitely.
1: Well, okay. I don't know what that was. that was unusual. I don't know what that last part was after the Kevin Cork report. But in any event, I'm out of, I can't even find the words. Maybe I'll turn it over to you. Do you understand that people are now targeting the reflecting pool? People, leftists, are now vandalizing the reflecting pool. And the reason? Because Trump renovated it. And that made them mad. Trump made it better, so they're angry at that, so now they want to make it worse. I don't even know where to begin. I mean, I'm going to suggest that the protesters are paid. I don't think there's anything organic about somebody who's on Team Algae. But maybe, look, mental illness is real. Trump derangement syndrome is a thing. And maybe, just maybe, there are enough people, including this former Olympian, who feel driven to vandalize the Lincoln Memorial reflecting pool because Trump made it better. This is where we are as a country. These people walk among us. These are people that share, that breathe our same air. Do you know how nuts you have to be to try to vandalize the Lincoln Memorial reflecting pool in Washington, D.C. simply because Trump was very proud of a very successful renovation? Look, words fail me on this one, so maybe you can fill in the blanks. 800-655-MIKE, 800-655-6453, 15 before the hour. This one blows my mind. And this is such a crazy story that I almost lack the ability. And I'm a pretty skilled talk show host. I do this for a living. I've done this for a long time. I have no words. Maybe you do. Can you give me some clarity or some guidance on this wild story out of our nation's capital? 800-655-MIKE. I hope you join us. 800-655-6453.
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1: 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Here's Tony in Minnesota. Tony, what do you think is going on with the reflecting pool and the lunatics who are apparently vandalizing it?
2: So, I mean, like, there may or may not be some bad actors. The reason why it's got the algae problem is because they turned out to kill crickets.
1: I got a terrible, terrible connection with you, Tony. I'm sorry. Give me a call back, or let's see if we can get you on again, because I can barely hear you. Chris is in Athens, Georgia. Hello, Chris. How are you?
3: I'm great.
1: Good. What do you make of these people who are apparently vandalizing the Lincoln Memorial reflecting pool because they hate Trump so much?
3: Well, I think it's crazy, and I'm actually a Democrat, and it's just something where I don't know why we're not interviewing chemists, biologists, just to hear experts about. I mean, it can't be anyone's fault necessarily unless it was sabotaged, but at least talk about why it's reacting like it's reacting, you know? I think that would be helpful. Have experts talk about it.
1: And apparently this happened before. I read this morning that during the Obama administration, there was a renovation, and then there was some kind of an algae bloom that happened then, too. But nobody got upset about it. But we do know there are – it's one thing to have a natural occurrence of algae, but people ripping up the lining and vandalizing it and pouring chemicals in it, I mean, thank goodness for a Democrat like you who realizes how crazy it is.
3: Exactly, and they're good at throwing stones, but no solutions, no good candidates, just throwing stones all the time.
1: There you go. Thank you, Chris. Well, you know, look, I'm going to give you an example of a Democrat that makes a little bit of sense, and I don't know what his motivation is. Jack Schlossberg is JFK's grandson, and he's running for a congressional seat in New York, and he was on the conversation with Dasha Burns. I think this is MS Now. I'm not sure the network. Sorry, I don't have the attribution in front of me. Here's what he said about the UFC fights. Listen to how she's trying to bait him into saying something negative about the UFC fights and how he reacted. This is a Democrat.
4: I'm not personally a huge UFC watcher, but that doesn't mean that those people aren't incredible athletes.
5: I was thinking about you when I was watching the UFC spectacle at the White House, and I was like, I wonder what Jack would think, because, you know, watching the coverage from some in the media, there was a lot of criticism from Democrats specifically. But, like, do you think that something like that is something that Democrats should scoff at, or is there something to be learned from the way that Trump?
4: What's wrong with athletics? Why are we making an enemy out of things? I'm not personally a huge UFC watcher, but that doesn't mean that those people aren't incredible athletes. That doesn't mean that why are we criticizing things people work really hard at? Why can't we just celebrate the things that we like too? We have to find a way to not make everything. Democrats are just way too against everything, and I'm not that kind of person. I'm way more focused on things that I'm for.
1: Now, the cynical side of me thinks he's just saying that because he's trying to, he's campaigning for office. He's running for Jerry Nadler's seat in New York. But if he really feels that way, well, that's kind of a logical, normal response. Democrats are just looking for stuff. People are looking for things to be angry about. People are seeking reasons for rage. And look, if more Democrats sounded like that guy, like Jack Schlossberg, Democrats would be in better shape. I don't know that they have it in them. He's a bit of an outlier. But you got to give him credit, and you know me, I'm a big believer in giving credit where credit is due. There is quite the drama in South Carolina with tomorrow's runoff in the gubernatorial race, and it's taken a lot of wild twists and turns. We'll check in with my buddy Joey Hudson, who's in South Carolina. What do you hear about Trump's unprecedented dual endorsement? 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
12: News this hour from Town Hall. I'm Jason Walker. Vice President J.D. Vance wrapping up talks with senior Iranian officials over ending the war.
13: Vance said the meeting created a good foundation for a long-term deal. He said the two sides agreed on a mechanism to keep the Strait of Hormuz open and work together on the ceasefire in Lebanon between Israel and Hezbollah. The vice president also suggested the U.S. could allow for the release of some frozen Iranian assets for purchases of American soy, corn, and wheat under U.S. and Qatari oversight. The talks follow a preliminary deal signed last week, but it remains uncertain whether that agreement will hold or help bring lasting peace to a Mideast region riven by conflict for decades.
12: That is correspondent Jamie Keaton reporting. On Capitol Hill, the Senate approving a bipartisan housing measure that aims to bring down home prices and increase supply. The vote, 85-5. Here's Bob Agnew with more on the story.
14: The bill represents one of the most sweeping efforts in recent decades to reduce federal regulations for housing and increase local control. The legislation bans corporate investors from buying single-family homes. That's to ensure homes are available for families rather than large corporations. It also addresses concerns about investor-driven price inflation. After final approval this week, the bill goes on to President Trump, who has already signaled his support. Bob Agnew reporting.
12: The Utah judge in the murder case of Charlie Kirk's killing has denied a defense request to force Tyler Robinson's former roommate to testify in person during a preliminary hearing. Federal judge blocking an attempt by the Trump team to subpoena Minnesota Governor Tim Walz and other state officials, calling it an effort to harass and retaliate. Walz calls the ruling a victory for the rule of law. More on these stories, townhall.com.
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25: From the wild world of DC politics to America's culture clash, brace yourself for the reality check you've been waiting for. The one and only Mike Gallagher.
1: There's a lot of bad feelings all around over these Iran negotiations. Byron York does a great job breaking it down in the Washington Examiner. Michael Goodwin over the New York Post writes that Trump and Vance are rattled on Iran and their attacks on Israel confirm that. Very interesting analysis. Well, I like both these guys, Byron York and Michael Goodwin. We'll break that down for you and get your take. Vice President Vance is reporting progress has been made, and hopefully there's going to be a resolution. I don't know what they're going to do in South Carolina tomorrow in the runoff between the Lieutenant Governor, Pamela Evatt, and the Attorney General, Alan Wilson, but a remarkable thing happened last week. As Mediaite put it in their headline, Trump pulls the rug from the candidate he previously endorsed. Now says he's endorsing her opponent as well. President Trump, the way Mediaite puts it, essentially negated the endorsement he gave South Carolina Lieutenant Governor Pamela Evatt by endorsing both her and her opponent. When this was first reported last week, I was talking to Joey Hudson, our regular guest host, and more early morning host on 98.9 WORD, the voice of the Carolinas, and Joey said, there's no way. I said, Joey, I think he could do that. Joey said, that's an analyst who's just planting a story. He would not do something that crazy. Well, he did. To react is the one and only Joey Hudson, who joins us from the Palmetto State. Look, Joey, it does not pay to disagree with Nostradamus Gallagher. I told you he could do it, and you thought I was crazy.
26: You just want to gloat, or once you were right and I was wrong. by the way, I need to correct you on something. I didn't say it was crazy. I said it would be stupid of him to do it. I never thought he would do it. When you brought this argument up, and of course we read the Washington Post account of this, I thought, no way will Donald Trump, who seems to value loyalty, would endorse the opponent. Look, Mike, we learned in high school that you can only support one candidate for student body president. I just never thought it would happen.
1: All right, so let's, for the benefit of people outside of South Carolina, let's go through this, because Pamela Evatt is the lieutenant governor, essentially the running mate, if you will, of Henry McMaster, the longtime governor of South Carolina. Alan Wilson is the attorney general. And look, I think we can both stipulate, I think I can speak for you, they're both great. Pamela Evatt's been a friend of the show for a long time. We've known her for a long time. Alan Wilson is Joe Wilson's son. A lot of people remember him from the infamous, you lied when with Barack Obama. He was a very successful veteran congressman from South Carolina. So now his son is the attorney general. So they had a primary, and the two of them finished in the top two positions, leading to tomorrow night's runoff, right?
26: That's correct. And what you need to understand, too, is our current governor, Henry McMaster, was the first statewide elected official to endorse Donald Trump way back when, in 2015. Lieutenant Governor Pamela Evatt has been a longtime supporter of the president as well. So when he announced his endorsement of the lieutenant governor on May 29th, nobody was really surprised. Everybody was expecting him to endorse her, but nobody ever thought he would also endorse the other candidate as well.
1: Well, his endorsement back in May was quite the enthusiastic endorsement. He wrote, "Pam Evatt is a good friend, a fighter, and a winner, and will be a terrific governor of South Carolina. Pam has my complete and total endorsement. She will never let you down." Well, on Friday, Trump takes to Truth Social. Now, let's fill in the blanks here a little bit. There's been polling suggesting that Alan Wilson is going to beat her tomorrow in the runoff. So I think a lot of political insiders are suggesting that Trump saw that, realized, oh, I may have endorsed the wrong candidate here, so I'm going to go with, you know, I'm going to hedge my bets, and I'm just going to endorse both of them. On Friday, he wrote, "Both have had amazing careers and have been with me from the beginning. They are MAGA and America First all the way. These were the two that I was hoping would get into a runoff, and they did. I can't hurt one of them by only endorsing the other. So therefore, I'm going to endorse for governor of South Carolina both Pam Evatt and Alan Wilson. It's a wealth of riches. With either one, you can't go wrong. Vote for Pam or Alan. They will not let you down. President Donald J. Trump." Now, it turns out, Joey, it's not the first time he's done this. He did the same thing in a race in Arizona, in a U.S. House race in 2024, and the last year he backed both Andy Biggs and Karen Taylor Robinson in the Arizona gubernatorial primary, which will be held on July 21st. So it's not unprecedented. Yet you still think it was a really dumb move on the president's part?
26: I do, and maybe it's not unprecedented for Donald Trump, but again, in politics, you choose your candidate and you stick with them. Again, I go back to President Trump values loyalty. Pamela Evatt certainly has been loyal to him, and it makes you question any future endorsement. You know, I did a little poll of my own over the weekend on my social media. I asked my listeners here on 98.9 WORD, the Voice of the Carolinas this morning, what they thought too. And I'm getting some interesting response because people are telling me that they kind of question it like I have. They're kind of scratching their head. Why would you do this? When the president has traditionally picked this candidate and stood by them.
1: Okay, help me understand something. I'm a little confused about Henry McMaster, the sitting governor. Is he popular or not in South Carolina? Because you know how social media goes. You know how our text line goes. Every time this comes up, we get lots of negative stuff said about Governor Henry McMaster. Like Pam Evatt, I've known Governor McMaster for years. You've known him for years. I've interviewed him multiple times over the years. He's always been a friend of the show. I thought, at least according to polling, he's a pretty popular governor. But, boy, there's a lot of vocal opposition to the tenure of Governor Henry McMaster.
26: Yeah, there has been criticism from certain factions of the GOP about Governor McMaster. The polls show that he's one of our most popular governors. I mean, he consistently gets 70-plus percent as far as approval ratings. So who knows? There have been some issues. I mean, like redistricting recently, some people think that the governor should have done more to get the president's redistricting plan. And some people say that's why the president ended up endorsing Alan Wilson, too. They're saying that Governor McMaster and Lieutenant Governor Evatt did not do enough. But this is a legislative state. The South Carolina legislature made that call. The governor has no say in it other than he did call a special session to bring them back to address that. But you'll remember, you and I talked about this, and I speculated from the very beginning the South Carolina legislature would never do redistricting in such a hurried fashion.
1: Well, it's too bad it didn't come together, and a lot of people are disappointed in the states that failed to do the redistricting because it may cost us the House in November. We're going to have to wait and see. So, look, what does it look like now? I mean, if I'm reading the tea leaves, Alan Wilson wins tomorrow in a rout.
26: Well, the poll that is being cited quite often is a poll that his campaign paid for, from my understanding. Mm-hmm. There's been several reports on this particular poll. If you look at that organization, then you see that they're doing the polling for him. I haven't seen like a Trafalgar Group or another independent pollster who's come up with this. But who knows? It did seem like the momentum shifted for the Attorney General. I happened to be moderating a forum on Friday evening just as this story broke. It was the last forum that the two of them were together, and you could just kind of feel it in the room that people were disappointed. They were confused. They didn't quite know what to do. The president saying, well, I love them both. I'm going to support them both. But deep down, they know that's not possible. You have to make a choice. So who knows? Look, it does. If I'm a candidate in the future, I'm not sure that I want Donald Trump's endorsement if he's going to pull it out of, as you read earlier, Mediaite saying, pull the rug out from under you. Because Pamela Evatt, the last few weeks since receiving the endorsement, has built her entire campaign around being the only Donald Trump-endorsed candidate. That's not the case now.
1: It's got to be devastating for the Evatt campaign. There's no question about it. But we'll see what the voters of South Carolina do tomorrow. Joey Hudson, appreciate you checking in. Keep fighting the good fight. Our Joey Hudson checking in from South Carolina. Look, this is a – and I told him, and I don't want to beat him up when he's not here anymore, but I will say – that when this story was first reported and it was rumored that Trump could do this, Joey said, there's just no way. And I said, I'm telling you, that's something very Trumpian. He does not want to be on the losing side of an endorsement. He's had a great streak of successful, you know, endorsements that have won. So look, whether you're in South Carolina or anywhere in America, give me your reaction to this kind of bizarre turn of events. A lot of people believe that he did pull the rug out from under Pamela Evatt, and now it's going to be Alan Wilson's race to win. Are you upset with President Trump? If you're in South Carolina, do you think this was as Joey put it, a stupid move? Or do you think this is just politics, and politics ain't beanbag? Give me your reaction. 800-655-MIKE as we kick off another hour of the Mike Gallagher Show in the Relief Factor Studios. 800-655-6453. One number does it all. Call or text. I hope you join us.
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1: 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Speaking of Joey Hudson, Joey and Peg, his precious wife, were raving about something called rough greens for their precious Cocker Spaniels. 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So great. Your dog will ask for it by name. Paul's in South Carolina. Hey, Paul, what do you make of this political drama that has been playing out in the gubernatorial race there?
2: Well, I think that, I'll tell you, I did not vote for Pamela Evett. And the reason being is all these people, when they get in, she was in office for, I don't know, 8 or 10 years or whatever. She's promising things that she should have done while she was in there. So she was able to do something, you know, no tax on this, blah, blah, blah. But they all promised stuff that they should have done while they're in there. So I'm going to give the other guy a chance.
1: Yeah, and that was also the criticism of Alan Wilson, because Alan Wilson is a pretty much a veteran politician and a part of what people say is part of the good old boys network. I just got a text from Carol in Spartanburg, South Carolina, said, don't count Pamela Evett out. She's been up against the good old boys before. There's all wheeling and dealing going on in this whole story. And a lot of emotion, a lot of passion. It just seems peculiar to me that President Trump would go from endorsing one to endorsing both at the 11th hour. And I can tell you, our mild-mannered Joey Hudson, he's pretty fired up about it. I mean, that's, you know, you saw and heard him. That's about as emotional as he tends to get. But he's not happy with it. He's not happy at all. And he's not alone. Here's Phil. Phil, what do you think about what's going on in South Carolina?
3: How are you, buddy? Well,
1: I'm good. How are you?
3: Very good, thank you. President Trump, I love him. He's a wonderful guy, a stand-up guy. I think he's a mensch in a lot of subjects.

0: But look what he did to Nancy Mace. He values loyalty when it comes at him, but he does not hold himself to the same standard. Nancy Mace went against him, trying to resurrect all that Epstein stuff, and Trump basically got rid of her and buried her. So I think Trump is not above getting on a front runner. And I think he knows tomorrow that Miss Evatt is going to lose. I feel it, too. I talk to police officers. They love this guy. Politician is one thing, but he's a very, very stand-up, hard guy. All the police unions love him. And for me, the first order of business is for a guy to make the state safe. And sure. So that's why I would vote for him.
1: Well, I have to say, I think they're, frankly, from watching as an observer, I think they're both great. And again, I'm a little biased. I've known her for a long time. But I think Alan Wilson is good too. And like Trump said, either one of them would be great. And he was hoping that they would both be in the runoff. They are. And you know, the loyalty thing is a very interesting debate because I don't know that Trump is disloyal to people, but if you do turn on Trump and Nancy Mace really turned on him over the Epstein crap, you turn on him, that, like I always have said, he doesn't just, you know, run you over with the bus. He puts the bus in reverse to make sure that he gets the job done. I mean, he takes no prisoners if you turn against him. And that is pretty evident. But now Pam Evatt didn't turn on him at all. She's been loyal and supportive of him from day one. Appreciate it. 800-655 Mike, more coming up. 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
5: With SRN News, I'm Jason Walker. Vice President J.D. Vance says the talks in Switzerland over the weekend with Iranian officials created a good foundation for a final deal to end the war. He adds there has been progress on, in his words, several fronts. The Senate approving a bipartisan housing measure that aims to bring down house prices and increase supply. The House is expected to give the bill final approval later this week, then send it to President Trump. He has signaled his support for that measure. Federal judge has ruled that a revamped federal tool that state election officials have used in their efforts to identify illegally registered non-citizen voters is unlawful. Asian shares are mixed in rather subdued trading. This is SRN News.
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1: There's some fascinating analysis over this situation with Iran. Byron York writes over at the Washington Examiner, the U.S. and Israel are mad at each other. Here at home, supporters of Trump's decision to go to war are mad at him over the peace deal. Trump's critics are happy the war might be coming to an end, but they're mad at Trump for starting it. On the U.S. side, Byron York writes, no amount of talking can get around the fact that what began as a military attack, the top American officials said had four goals, ended, despite making great progress toward those goals, as a desperate effort to reopen the Strait of Hormuz and limit damage to the global economy. Over at the New York Post, Michael Goodwin writes that Trump and Vance are rattled on Iran, and they are attacking Israel to prove it. Axios, citing administration insiders, report that the president unloaded on Israeli Prime Minister Benjamin Netanyahu in a phone call last week. The outlet quoted Trump as saying to Bibi Netanyahu, you're effing crazy. You'd be in prison if it weren't for me. I'm saving your ass. Everybody hates you now. Everybody hates Israel because of this. Michael Goodwin goes on to write, from there, the job of beating up the Jewish state was left to Vice President J.D. Vance, who fired off a series of extraordinary insults. He started in a White House press briefing, notable for his brutal scolding of Israeli critics with language that tracked Trump's Netanyahu tirade. He said, the vice president declared, Donald J. Trump is the only head of state in the entire world who is sympathetic to the nation of Israel at this moment in time, and he happens to be the head of the state of the world's superpower. He added, the other thing that I would say is that over the last 3 months, two-thirds of the defensive weapons that have protected your homeland, Israel, have been built by American hands and paid for by American tax dollars. The problem for Israel is not Donald J. Trump. Michael Goodwin says treating Israel as a nation of ingrates was bad, but worse charges were yet to come as Vance has defended the beleaguered Memorandum of Understanding by insisting that Israel and Iran should be treated equally in key ways. As when he said, Israel doesn't give up the right of self-defense. If Hezbollah fires rockets or drones at Israel, the Iranians don't give up their right of self-defense in their country. And then he said, it's very simple. You can't tell a country, whether Israel or Iran, they're not allowed to have any self-defense. Michael Goodwin writes, that logic from Vance is absurd on its face. America went to war with three stated goals. Destroy Iran's nuclear program, diminish its missile stockpiles, and end its support for Hamas, Hezbollah, and the Houthis. And yet, here is Vance acting as if Israel, our mighty and loyal ally, is a problem for the sin of defending itself against Hezbollah. Mark Levin is a passionate advocate for Israel, and he started his show over the weekend on Fox News Channel with a scathing rebuke of the Trump administration for, as he put it, smearing and bullying Israel.
2: I'm going to start the program where I'd rather not start, but I must. I want to say to people in and out of the administration, stop trashing, smearing, bullying the little state of Israel. Stop cozying up to and telling us that the enemy regime in Iran is now more rational, more moderate, and a regime that we can deal with. When just a few months ago they slaughtered 50,000 people, they're still hanging young people today. And if they had a nuclear missile today, they'd fire it into our country as sure as I'm alive. I don't know what's going on, but if people think they can bully a little country really a people that have existed 4,000 years through the Babylonians and the Persians, through the Romans and the Third Reich, into surrendering their defense and their decision on how to secure their country. They got another thing coming. I think it's outrageous. When we used to see the Secretary of War and the head of the Joint Chiefs of Staff daily here on Fox tell us of the fantastic marriage, symmetry between our militaries in defeating this enemy. I'm really appalled by this, and I hope it comes to an end sooner than later, because it's not right, it's not just, and it's not truthful.
1: Now, I'll be very blunt and I'll be very transparent. I tend to agree with Mark Levin in terms of big picture. Israel has a right to defend itself. You know my history and my past. I've been to Israel on multiple occasions, including weeks after the October 7th terror attack by Hamas. I know that it's crucial that they remain one of our most important strategic allies and spiritual allies. But I would also point out there's another form of bullying that can take place. And that's the bullying. If they question Israel's role in our foreign policy. And that's, that too is a form of bullying. To turn around and say, well, I'm not really thrilled with Israel's role in all of this, or I think Trump's position is, hey, can you knock it off with bombing Lebanon for the time being until we can get to a peace agreement? We're trying to get peace here in the Middle East, get the Strait of Hormuz opened up, now that we've made sure that Iran can't produce a nuclear weapon. So and Mark Levin, I love the guy. He's one of those that comes with just guns blazing, figuratively, of course, not literally, to anybody who looks sideways at Israel. So this is a complicated, difficult, intricate process. Trump had two objectives, and those are mine. I think as a normal observer, just as an American, I want the Strait of Hormuz to open up now that Iran can't produce a nuclear weapon. But none of this was ever going to be easy. Maybe the Trump administration thought it would be easier than it turned out to be. I don't know. I'm not in the room where all this negotiating is going on, obviously. Vice President Vance has been front and center saying that they're making progress. Here he was in Switzerland at the end of a pretty contentious negotiation saying we've made a lot of progress.
0: Yesterday was a very, very good day. We made a lot of good progress. We did exactly what we wanted to do, which is accomplish four things for the American people. First, we wanted to build a mechanism for keeping the Strait of Hormuz open. It is open. We've seen, of course, gas prices and oil prices come down, millions and millions of barrels of crude and natural gas flowing through the Strait of Hormuz that weren't flowing before. But we also wanted to make sure that we actually set up the coordination mechanism so that we could demine the Straits of Hormuz, so that when there are the conflicts that inevitably come up, we can make sure we work through them rather than that leading to escalation, and that is exactly what we did yesterday. Number two, we also wanted to build a similar mechanism for deconfliction for the regional ceasefire. As the President of the United States has himself said, sometimes these ceasefires just mean you're shooting a little bit less, but we wanted to make sure that we had the proper coordination set up so that if there is shooting, if Hezbollah fires at Israel, or if Israel responds, if there are other conflicts that arise in the region, we're actually talking to each other and figuring out how to stop the shooting, how to make the region safer, our allies and everybody else. We set that up as well. Number three, we, and this is probably what we're most excited about as Americans, the Iranians have agreed to invite IAEA inspectors back into their country. That is a major milestone for the American people and the first step in permanently denuclearizing or permanently ending a nuclear weapons program in Iran.
1: Byron York over at the Washington Examiner writes, Trump's base appears to be divided over this peace agreement. In the CBS poll, 56% of self-identified MAGA voters want to end this conflict now. 44% said the conflict should continue until Iran gives up more. That's pretty divided, Byron writes, and the situation could well worsen as the troubled peace process goes forward and the U.S. moves more deeply into the bad feelings stage of the war. I think we're in the bad feelings stage of the war right now. What are your feelings about what we're doing with Iran? What are your feelings about J.D. Vance? What about what Mark Levin, you heard Mark Levin say about, you know, the Trump administration shamefully going after, as he put it, tiny little Israel? Give me your reaction to all of it. I'd like to put your voice front and center and find out how you're feeling on this Monday, June the 22nd. 800-655-MIKE. One number does it all. Call or text. Let's put your voice front and center here on the Mike Gallagher Show. 800-655-MIKE. 800-655-6453.

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1: Here's a text from Alaska. Short, sweet, and to the point. Apologies in advance, Mike. Blank Mark Levin. Ouch. Alaska not too happy with the great one. Ben Dominich, I just reposted one of his comments on my X account. Hope you follow me there at Gallagher Show. I'll do my best to follow you back. I love playing in the X sandbox, so feel free to join us there. Get a lot of show information, too, from X these days. Of all the social media sites, I truly believe that X can be the most productive. Just be warned, you can go down a rabbit hole. Because it figures out what your interests are, and then it starts feeding you more and more clips and content that are kind of in your wheelhouse. And I find myself sometimes just being glued to the phone for hours. Ben Dominich writes, this whole thing is turning into an embarrassing best man speech at a wedding that everyone knows will end in divorce. Talking about J.D. Vance. Putting on a positive face, an optimistic spin over the negotiations. Where are you on all of this? Let's find out. 800-655-MIKE. Looking forward to, we're in the final weeks of the sign up for the big, vacation we're going to take together in November. The Gulf of America cruise. With Scott Jennings, Larry O'Connor, Kurt Schlichter, Jennifer Horn, and yours truly, we're going to be your hosts aboard the Eurodam. And this is a vacation that is unlike any trip you've ever taken before. First of all, the ship is incredible. I've been on the ship on a number of occasions. Restaurants everywhere, great entertainment. They've got a spa and a casino. We're going to set sail out of Fort Lauderdale on November the 14th. And for a week, we're going to be exploring the Grand Cayman Islands, Jamaica, the Bahamas, and at night, we all gather at the World Stage, which is a state-of-the-art theater, and we're all going to be hosting tremendous events that you're going to love. It'll be immersive, and by the way, a word to the wise, please don't try to book directly with Holland America, and save a couple of bucks. If you don't, you know, if you're not with us, with our group, we won't be admitted to any of the onboard activities, and you don't want to miss these activities because they are a blast. There's nothing like being on a cruise ship with hundreds of like-minded patriots together, all with one focus, loving this country, figuring things out together, dining together, having a great time. I love these trips, and I have just become a big fan of, it's a great way to kind of get up close and personal with all of us. So for details, again, it's November 14th through the 21st. I hope you can join us for the Gulf of America cruise. We're going to celebrate America's 250th together, and we're in the final few weeks of the sign-up period. 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I also, I was in Minnesota seeing my kids over the weekend. We had a great visit, and they dragged me to a movie. Ooh, it was rough. Obsession, I want to warn you. It's violent. It's intense. It's a horror movie that was made for just pennies, I guess, and now it's a big hit. But if you want something more uplifting and more inspirational and a real powerful story, well, I'm proud to tell you that one of our sponsors is The Story of Everything, a cinematic masterpiece that reveals the hidden hand behind the universe and responds to the theory that creation, including us humans, just happened out of nowhere. The Story of Everything is an amazing movie that points to intelligent design, points to a creator, points to God, and it's based on science. It shows the scientific evidence that we were created with a purpose by a creator. And now this movie, after a number of weeks during a successful theatrical run, now the movie is available for streaming in the comfort of your own home. 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Jenny's in North Carolina. I've been waiting patiently. Hey, Jenny, thanks for hanging in there with us. How are you today?
0: I'm good. I'm in South Carolina.
1: Gotcha. Got North Carolina on the screen, okay. But I'm glad you're in North Carolina. Or South Carolina. Yeah. Thanks for joining us.
0: I'm over here. Landrum, South Carolina. The reason I'm calling is I'm wondering, is Pakistan, are they in with the Abraham Accords? Because they're doing all the negotiating, you know. Are they part of the Abraham Accords?
1: Well, that's part of the problem here is that all of this is so complicated and convoluted that you don't know who your friends are and who the enemies are. The Abraham Accords are responsible for advancing a lot of the progress that they're making. And the Abraham Accords has been unlike anything we've ever seen. To your specific question, I don't know the answer to that. I can find out. But I'm dubious about all of these Middle East actors because I feel like a lot of them are acting in bad faith. I don't know.
0: They hit out Osama bin Laden, so I'm skeptical too. I think, well, what's going on? And the other thing I want to mention, you had a previous caller talking about Pamela Evatt. Mm-hmm. Well, the best thing we have here in South Carolina is Kara Servatius. If you hear her and hear what's going on, you'll understand. Pamela Evatt was choosing as lieutenant governor to run with her. Was Henry McMaster's son, and that just is not right, you know. So that's how it is.
1: Yeah, she was waiting until after the primary, I guess, to announce her running mate, and that turned into kind of a strange. And Trump's endorsement suggested that she was going to make Henry McMaster Jr. her running mate, but that wasn't the case. Apparently, the whole thing is just like a soap opera. To your question, Pakistan was rejected from the Abraham Accord. So good question and good to know. And no, Pakistan is not a part of the Abraham Accords. I've got a kind of a quiet, cautious optimism about the midterm elections. We thought we'd check in with the RNC chairman to see what the state of the Republican National Committee really is. Joe Gruters is going to join us to talk about, redistricting, to talk about election integrity, the SAVE Act, and more. Stick around. We got a long way to go. Another hour of the Mike Gallagher Show straight ahead. 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
14: From the wild world of DC politics to America's culture clash, brace yourself for the reality check you've been waiting for. 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
0: It dawned on me driving into work how therapeutic it is to have this platform, and how you and I can kind of get through all these challenging times together. Iran, the pro-algae crowd now at the the Lincoln Memorial reflecting pool. They're actually apparently vandalizing the reflecting pool because Trump did a beautification project on it. There's just a lot of questions about what's going to happen in the midterm elections. And I got tons of questions about the Save America Act. Mike Lee seems to be heroic in making the case that we do have the votes in the Senate to get the Save America Act passed. However, there's a counter narrative that there aren't enough votes. There's also reporting that the majority leader, John Thune, told Republicans behind closed doors last week that there are enough Republicans who despise Donald Trump so much that they'll never vote to pass the Save America Act just to stick it to him, which would be extraordinarily disgraceful. I want to get sort of a state of the union for the RNC. And I think Joe Gruters is doing a great job as the chair of the Republican National Committee. He's standing by to join us in just a couple of moments. We're going to find out about the SAVE Act. We're going to find out about election integrity. We're going to find out how Republicans are poised to win in the midterms, despite historical predictions otherwise. And look, I've known of him for a long time. He was the chairman of the Republican Party of Florida, longtime ally of President Trump, and currently serves as a Florida State Senator, District 22, Senator Joe Gruters, who's going to join us in just a couple of moments in his capacity as the 67th chairman of the Republican National Committee. That's coming up. Before we join him, let's quickly remind you about a very important need to understand Medicare. If you think your Medicare plan is fine, let me tell you about one of our sponsors and one of the most important sponsors I think we've ever partnered with. It's Chapter. One of our listeners, Dorothy, had tragically lost her husband. 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Coming up, the RNC chair, Joe Gruters, on the Mike Gallagher Show.

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0: Gallagher.
1: Okay, there's a new Trump approval rating poll just came out from ARG. He's got a disapproval rate of 67%. By Friday, it'll be 110%. Nobody is allegedly going to support President Trump. And, of course, if you saw the clip of Kamala Harris, where she was babbling something about hope is a verb, no matter what you think of what's going on right now in the world, you gotta remember this could have been a lot worse. A lot worse. How'd you like to be the chairman of the Republican National Committee? Well, let's talk to him. Of course, again, as I said, Florida State Senator, District 22, Joe Gruters joins us live here on the Mike Gallagher Show. Joe, it's good to see you. How are you, sir?
2: Fantastic, Mike. Thanks so much for having me on.
1: It's my pleasure. What a time to be alive. I mean, and I got to believe that you're facing lots of challenges, but, you know, everything I see, comparing the two entities, the RNC to the DNC, you guys are in a lot better shape than the DNC in terms of cash on hand, in terms of an outlook on what this is going to look like in the midterms. Can you start by giving us kind of a state of the union of the whole Republican machine in America as we get closer and closer to the midterm elections, Joe?
2: Sure can. I always say that I'm the chairman of the party, but the real leader is Donald J. Trump. And man, he is doing a phenomenal job. So thankful to be able to serve in this position, to work with him, to make sure. And we have one goal. You know, he asked me about 10 months ago when Whatley was going to move over to the U.S. Senate race in North Carolina. He said, are you willing to do it? And I have one goal. It's that you have to hold the majorities in the House and the Senate. It's only been done four times in the last 150 years. But let's go over the plan and see what we can do. And I said, of course I can. And it's a, and I told him I'd be willing to do it because I think he's saving the world. I think that in Butler, Pennsylvania, he was saved, to not only save the country, but save the world. But the Republican National Committee is in phenomenal shape. For the last 3 months, we've had the most cash on hand in the history of the party. We're sitting on about 125 million. The DNC has minus 4 million. When you look at the coordinated campaign lawsuit that's at the Supreme Court that will probably be decided this week, that will be that will double or triple. That's the case that nobody's talking about that will have the biggest impact not only on this cycle but cycles moving forward. But let's start with candidates because that's what it's all about. You know, the Democrats, they keep on giving us a gift. You know, AOC, Mamdani, Bernie Sanders, they've inspired these left-wing radicals to run. And what's happening is it's pulling their entire party further and further to the left. They represent crazy. And on our side, what we've done is the Republican National Committee doesn't get involved with primaries. What we do is we go out there and identify candidates that can win. We bring them over to the White House. We say this is reasons why they can win. If the president likes that candidate and endorses that candidate, in Congress, he still has an undefeated record. They go right to the front of the line. It's like a golden ticket. And so what we're seeing now is we're seeing these incredibly favorable matchups. Look at Maine, Plattner, disaster. Michigan, they're going to nominate El Sayed, disaster. Talafrico in Texas, disaster. Versus our candidates across the board, we're putting up candidates that could win, candidates that represent their district or their state. You combine that with the financial resource advantage that we have, and then you go to the fact that the president's been providing all these incredible ideas and the messaging that we can create from them, and combined with the fact that he's the best showman that's ever lived in our party. He's going to go out there. We're going to do things like the Trumpapalooza. I call that the midterm convention. We're going to use that. Then we're going to go barnstorm the country, go district to district. And you don't have to take my word for it. Go to the Cook Political Report. They said there's 18 toss-up seats in the House. We're starting at 212 now. We need 5 seats to hold the majority. And yet they don't let me bet on the predictive markets, but for all your listeners out there and everybody who's watching, I would say go bet on the Republicans to keep the House. Bet on us to keep the Senate. Bet that we're going to win Maine, Michigan, Texas, Alaska, Ohio. On and on and on. We have everything that we need to implement the plan that we've created, and we're going to defy history, and we're going to make sure we deliver to this president an opportunity for him to have a full 4 years.
1: Mr. Chairman, it always astounds me when people say, well, now conventional wisdom says that the Democrats should win in this off-year election. The midterms will probably go to the minority party. Conventional wisdom. Has this president not taken conventional wisdom and blown it up? There is no such thing as conventional wisdom. Even this polling, I mean, for every bad poll for Donald Trump that I just read, there's a worse poll for the state of the Democrats. Joe, they're now literally advocating for the algae. They're

0: Here's a text message, and I'd like to get your response to it. Is the RNC chairman from California who writes, enough of supporting the Republicans. They can't even support the president and get the Save America Act passed. Joe, you know how frustrated people are. We've got Mike Lee saying we do have the votes. You've got John Thune and Tom Cotton out there saying we don't have the votes. From your perspective, can we get the Save Act passed or not?
1: Well, thank you to Senator Lee for continuing to bring the hammer and the muscle. We need to pass it. This is what the president has asked for. There's no excuses not to pass this. We have 53 senators that are Republicans. Everything that we do in the Republican National Committee, our number one goal besides winning the majority is to support the president and his administration. So everything that he's for, we're pushing for as hard as we possibly can. It should have passed. There's no excuses. 84% of the country is in favor of it. And the only reason why the Democrats are against it is because they're trying to cheat.
0: Well, why are Republicans against it? Why is there a handful of Republicans? Look, it was reported last week that Majority Leader Thune told other Republicans behind closed doors, there's a handful of Republicans who hate Trump so much that they will not vote to advance the SAVE Act just to spite him. Is that true?
1: Listen, yeah, there's a lot of egos out there. But what I will tell you is with this new crop of U.S. Senate candidates, I mean, look who's leaving. McConnell gone, Tillis gone, Cassidy gone, Cornyn gone, you know, and that's just the start. What we're going to do is we're going to replace them with these MAGA warriors that will go up there and help us implement the president's agenda. Because if you don't want to support the president, you shouldn't have had to be taken out. You should have resigned, because we should be united on behalf of the president and what he's trying to do. I've met with senators. I've talked to the VP. We've gone out there. We've gone door to door. We're trying to do everything we can to pass it. I think the president's right, basically saying that he's not going to sign any more legislation until this gets signed. But we have to bring the hammer. All your listeners and watchers should call their U.S. senators and say, pass the Save America Act. We're trying to put as much pressure as we can on them to do the right thing, because it's common sense. And to oppose it is opposing America.
0: Joe Gruters, chairman of the Republican National Committee, we appreciate your time very much. Keep fighting the good fight. Thanks for joining us.
1: Thanks, Mike.
0: You bet. He's right. They got to put the hammer down. And you should call your senator. You should let your legislative representatives know how you feel. It's got to get passed. 800-655-MIKE. We'll get your reaction to all that coming up. First, let me tell you a little bit about a great movie that everybody's been buzzing about, The Story of Everything, a real fascinating movie. In fact, many are calling it a cinematic masterpiece that reveals the hidden hand behind the universe. We are, in fact, created by God. Now, there's a lot of young people who are adrift, who have no sense of purpose or direction. And look, if they see this movie, maybe, just maybe, it will open their eyes. The Story of Everything explains the deeper truth written in the stars and the very code of our DNA. 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
5: With SRN News, I'm Jason Walker. Pentagon tells lawmakers it needs $80 billion, mostly to cover the cost of the war in Iran. Senate Majority Leader John Thune

0: says lawmakers would review that proposal when it was formally submitted. Vice President J.D. Vance says talks in Switzerland with Iran officials creating a good foundation for a final deal to end the war. He adds there's been a lot of progress on several fronts. The Senate has passed a bipartisan housing measure. It aims to bring down home prices and increase supply. The House is expected to give the final bill approval later this week and send it to President Trump. Two notable obituaries, former Fed Chair Alan Greenspan, dead at 100, and music icon Clive Davis, gone at 94. SRN News.
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0: Gallagher.
1: You know, visiting with the RNC chairman reminds me of the differences between Republicans and Democrats right now. And if you believe the premise that Iran was about to get a nuke, they were about to produce and possibly detonate a nuclear bomb, how do you think President Kamala Harris would be navigating all of this? You do understand, you do realize, you do know that we could very well be looking at World War III, because this lady shouldn't be the manager of a convenience store. And according to all the polling, she's going to be the great hope for the Democrats in 2028. She went on her buddy Don Lemon's podcast, and you're going to think this is satire. You're going to think we used AI to caricature the former Vice President Kamala Harris. I give you my word, every syllable of this was actually said by the front runner for the 2028 presidential campaign on the Democrat side, Kamala Harris.
2: We believe this. We each have light inside of us. And we need to know that that is what inspires our hope as much as anything external to ourselves. And when we feel that and not allow an election or an individual to dampen that light, and instead let that light kind of carry us, in particular through moments of darkness, that we not only act on that hope, but we inspire that hope in each other. And in particular at this moment, it is so important that we not only have hope, but that we understand that that should be a verb.
1: Hope should be a verb. Even Don Lemon is looking at her like she's crazy. And he's a screwball. But he's even looking at her like, oh my gosh, you could have been the president of the United States. And look, she's the one in 2028. Meanwhile, Hillary is so bitter about losing to Trump in 2016. There's a new Netflix docuseries that's coming out, and she's featured in the docuseries, and she's quoted as saying the Electoral College is an abomination. This is a movie, a five-part docuseries, premiering June 24th on Netflix, called The American Experiment. And in the docuseries, Hillary blasts her defeat and blames the Electoral College, calling the Electoral College an abomination. Now, we all know why why the founders have the Electoral College in place, so that New York and L.A. can't decide elections for America. That's the only, of course, the Electoral College is crucial. And not for nothing, Kamala lost the Electoral College too. But Hillary is very bitter about it, calling the Electoral College an abomination. An abomination. Lady, you're the abomination. The Democrats are the abomination. The Democrats who are now splashing around in the Lincoln Memorial reflecting pool, damaging it apparently, and ripping up the lining at the base of the reflecting pool, they're actually rooting for damage and destruction. And I understand it's a crazy issue. Here's Kevin Cork, and the way this was reported on Fox News Channel the other day, over the weekend, Kevin Cork kind of lays out who they're making all these arrests. And why are people getting arrested? Because they're protesting the beautification of the reflecting pool. This is Kevin Cork over on Fox News Channel reporting on even a former Olympic athlete being arrested for vandalizing the reflecting pool in Washington, D.C.
0: Okay, multiple people, including a former U.S. Olympian, have now been arrested for allegedly vandalizing the newly renovated reflecting pool in the nation's capital.
3: Kevin Cork joins us now from the White House with all the latest on this. Kevin, good morning.
4: Yeah, frankly, this is, and good morning to all of you. This is a sad story because all Americans, I don't care about your political stripes, enjoy the reflecting pool. But as Charlie points out, we're talking about someone who's gone from competing in Olympic-sized swimming pools to being accused of vandalizing the reflecting pool along the mall. And of course, he ends up in cuffs, and apparently he's not the only one. We're speaking of a former Olympian canoeist, 67-year-old David Hearn, three-time Olympian, by the way, said he was cycling by the monument on Friday. He noticed a piece of the pool's underliner floating in the water, but authorities, they didn't buy his story at all, and now they're accusing him of being one of several individuals of trying to sabotage the project, with a pair of arrests being made so far. In fact, the president said as much in a post on Truth Social, announcing, quote, many additional people have been arrested having to do with the disgraceful vandalism of our beautiful reflecting pool. What these terrible vandals have done is a true affront to both Presidents George Washington and Abraham Lincoln and should be dealt with accordingly. They also poured corrosive and destructive chemicals into the pool. Finally, he adds this, we are very proud of what we have done with this magnificent structure and we'll get it repaired quickly to an equal level of beauty. Now, the pool, which had been restored to a beautiful cerulean as part of the America 250 celebration, spent years mired in an algae-covered state until the big cleanup. But suddenly, we started reading reports of a new algae bloom forming and the peeling lower coating. Critics said it was a shoddy job done by the contractors. Turns out that's not true at all, and now we know why. Now, the cleanup of this $14 million project is ongoing, even at this very hour. But given the fact that the 4th of July is right around the corner, to get it ready, they're going to have to work around the clock, guys.
1: When you see a story like that, it doesn't cross your mind that it would be unthinkable to pull the lever for a Democrat in 2026, that their hatred, their derangement, their lunacy is reaching epic levels. They are at peak lunacy. There were protesters, Democrats, walking around the reflecting pool over the weekend with signs that read, Team Algae. They are literally rooting for the algae. That's what the Democrats have been reduced to. You got Hillary reduced to calling the Electoral College an abomination in an upcoming documentary. You've got Democrats, as Joe Groot has put it, that want to cheat in our elections. And their side, their position, is that they want the reflecting pool to be destroyed, to be damaged, to have a smelly, stinky algae problem. And they want to peel the beautiful blue lining from the bottom of the pool. They want to upend what has been beautified because they hate Trump so much. These lunatics are showing you who they are. They're practically begging you to recognize who they are. And who they are is, these are nutcases. So today's Democrat Party is now pro-algae. Never thought I'd see the day. They are rooting for the algae. I'm rooting for you to lose weight, and I'm going to get to see Dr. Ashley Lucas this week in person. 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
1: I'm sitting here trying to absorb the news that there's a new Netflix documentary coming out, executive produced by Tom Hanks, you know, arguably America's most famous movie star, Mr., patriotism himself, featuring Hillary blasting the United States of America by claiming that the Electoral College is an abomination. She's mad that, of course, as reported, who knows, with election shenanigans in America, but reportedly she won the popular vote, but she lost the Electoral College, thanks largely to Pennsylvania, Michigan, and Wisconsin going for Trump. So now she's voicing her displeasure with the America's entire electoral system in America. Now, again, this is supposed to be a five-part docuseries about America's founding. And Tom Hanks and the smart kids over at Netflix decided it'd be a good idea to put this bitter woman in the series, blasting our entire electoral system. They think that's a good idea. She calls it an abomination. Wow. I can't wait to bounce that off of Mark Davis in the podcast today. 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Mark and I are going to talk about Hillary and her outrageous remarks about our system of government and our electoral system. We'll also talk about the passing of a real music legend. Mark, of course, is way into great artistry and when it comes to music. Clive Davis has died. He oversaw the careers. What a story. There's a great documentary about Clive Davis and his life. He died today, apparently, at the age of 94. He was behind Whitney Houston, Kelly Clarkson. I mean, everybody. Anybody who's anybody went through this remarkable mogul, this music executive, Clive Davis. He was hospitalized on May the 29th in New York City, and he has passed away. So again, sad news, Clive Davis, but what a life, 94. I never get sad at these stories. If you're 90 or older, sorry, that's great news. That's a celebration. Who doesn't want to celebrate somebody having an eventful life like that and dying at the age of 94? And somebody else died yesterday at age 100. Every time I see an obituary for somebody, I'm always hoping that the number's real high. Put it in the 90s, because that's where I want to be. I don't want to die at 66 or 67. I see deaths of people 35, 40, 50, always hurts my heart. But if you're Clive Davis, you've had the kind of life he's led, and you die at age 94, I mean, it's sad that for his family and his friends are going to miss him. But that's a good long run. We should all be so lucky as to die at age 94. So anyhow, that's one of the many things we'll talk about. And of course, we'll talk about Iran and the Israel problem. And there is a problem. There's a real solid issue here. You've got the Mark Levins of the world telling the Trump administration, back off of the criticism of Israel. And others who say, look, it's okay to be critical of Israel. You're allowed to question Israel's role in our foreign policy without being labeled an anti-Semite. So a lot of tricky issues here. We're going to try to sort all these issues out together on a vacation in November, and we're down to the final few weeks of the sign-up period for the Gulf of America cruise, November 14th through the 21st out of Fort Lauderdale. We're going to go to the Grand Cayman Islands, Jamaica, the Bahamas. There's nothing like these kind of adventures that we take together. We've got hundreds of people already signed up, but there's room for you. If you want a stateroom that's the picture of luxury and space, you could do that. If you want to be a little more economical, the Eurodam cruise ship has that availability for you as well. It's a great cruise ship and a great itinerary, and we're going to be hosting you, Scott Jennings, Larry O'Connor, Kurt Schlichter, Jennifer Horn from L.A., and yours truly will be your hosts aboard the Holland America's Eurodam. And don't forget, don't try to book around us and go directly to Holland America, because you won't be admitted to all of the exclusive events that we're going to hold on the world stage. So for details, text the keyword cruise to 94878. We'll send you back a link with all the information. Just text the keyword cruise to 94878. Or just visit MikeOnline.com, and we will you'll be able to see all the information for the incredible Gulf of America cruise. And look, we're going to celebrate America's 250th together. 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Here's Gary holding patiently in Atlanta, Georgia. Gary, thanks for hanging in there with us. How are you, sir?
0: Good. Hey, Gary. Hold on one second. All right. Hey, Gary.
1: Uh-oh.
0: All right. Man.
1: Yes, sir.
0: I've been listening to you for a long time now.
1: Thank you. Years. Thanks.
0: I'm just an average brother, okay? I got something to say.
1: We are waiting with bated breath to hear what you got to say. Shoot, go. Hello, Gary. Go, Gary. Oh, poor guy. Hey, Alex, get him back, or let's call him back or something, try to get him back on, because I waited all that time, and we had a cell phone problem, obviously. So, there, Gary, you're there? Nope, we don't have Gary. Oh, well, we'll get him back. We'll get him on board and on the Gallagher train. He waited a long time. That's a wrap for a busy Breaking News Monday. Thank you for tuning in. Don't forget the M&M Extra podcast, wherever you get your podcasts. And then we'll be back tomorrow. Have a great day. Be safe. Keep fighting the good fight. I'm Mike Gallagher. God bless America.

0: 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We hold these truths to be self-evident. You know the opening words, but have you ever read the entire Declaration of Independence? Maybe you have, but what about your kids, your friends? This July 4th, my friends at Americans for Prosperity are encouraging all Americans to do exactly that through the Declaration Project. The Declaration of Independence reminds us that every person has inherent dignity, that our rights are unalienable, and that government exists to secure liberty, not control our lives. Those aren't old ideas. They're the foundation of America, the greatest nation the globe has ever seen. So this Independence Day, gather your family, your neighbors, or your friends, and read the Declaration together, at the picnic, at the beach, before the fireworks. 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When we read the words that declared our freedom, we reconnect with what it means to be citizens of a self-governing republic. 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
1: 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The answer.
6: News this hour from Town Hall. I'm Jason Walker. Pentagon telling lawmakers it needs about $80 billion, mostly to cover the cost of the war in Iran. That proposal would add to what is already a sizable defense spending boost being sought by President Trump. Senate Majority Leader John Thune says lawmakers would review that proposal when it has been submitted formally. In the meantime, Vice President J.D. Vance says there has been a lot of progress in the peace talks with Iran.
7: We laid a very good foundation for a successful final deal. The final deal is the House. We set the foundation. We haven't built the House, but we've laid a successful foundation to get to a good place for the American people.
6: Vance says that Iran's negotiators threatened to walk out of the talks at one point Sunday, but he defended social media posts by President Trump that had caused some of the Iranians to feel, well, offended.
7: What we told the Iranians yesterday is when you guys engage in what us millennials might call trash talk, you can't expect the President of the United States not to respond and not to correct the record.
6: Alan Greenspan, the former Federal Reserve Chair who served under four different presidents, has died.
8: Greenspan's widow, television correspondent Andrea Mitchell, wrote in a statement, quote, "He will be remembered for his brilliance and his kindness. Being his life partner was the joy of my life." Greenspan served as chairman of the Federal Reserve for 18 years across four presidential administrations from 1987 to 2006. Mitchell said Greenspan died Monday morning from complications of Parkinson's disease. He was 100 years old.
6: That is Bernie Bennett. One of the most powerful figures in the history of music has died. Clive Davis, instrumental in the early careers of a number of superstars. Clive Davis was 94. More on these stories, townhall.com.
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27: Larry Elder here, the sage from South Central, the Prince of Pico Union, the czar of common sense, the great Eldersky, Don Lorenzo. Welcome to the program. No victocrats allowed because

0: 888-971-SAGE, 888-971-7243. I am Larry Elder. 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This is an article from the Associated Press, February 28, 2025. Quote, Iran has accelerated its production of near-weapons-grade uranium as tensions between Tehran and Washington rise after the election of U.S. President Donald Trump. A report by the United Nations nuclear watchdog seen by the Associated Press on Wednesday showed. The report by the Vienna-based International Atomic Energy Agency said that as of February 8, Iran has 605.8 pounds of uranium enriched up to 60%. That's an increase of 203.9 pounds since the IAEA's last report in November. That material is a short technical step away from weapons grade levels of 90%. The confidential report stated, quote, the significantly increased production and accumulation of high enriched uranium by Iran, the only non-nuclear weapon state to produce such nuclear materials, is of serious concern. And it went on from there. So either you accept that or you don't. Either you accept that President Trump was acting on good intel or you don't. And if you don't, you run the risk of maybe the intel is actually accurate and maybe they're that close to getting a nuclear weapon. And then you have to ask yourself, if they got one, what would they do with it? And if you look at Iran's behavior, since 1979, and their stated objectives, you have to ask yourself a simple question. Do I take action? President Trump did, and once again, he should be applauded. I want to play again what this former Navy SEAL and Senator from Montana, Tim Shahey, said. Number 31.
1: From what we know, the four things, there's going to be a process for a technical organization going in. The IAEA is going back in, and a deconflicting mechanism. So the next time there's a flare-up with Hezbollah and Israel, I guess ideally they'll check with each other before shooting at each other. Your thought about that?
2: Well, of course, we hope this can be successful. I hope that Vice President Vance and Kushner and Witkoff are successful in convincing Iran to be a normal country and to open their minds and stop trying to murder their neighbors and destroy the world. But the reality is this is a murderous regime that doesn't want the deal. They don't want $6 gasoline. They don't want the straits to be open. They want you and your family and all of us to be killed. They want to wipe our civilization off the map. That's their national motto.
1: Nothing's changed.
2: And I don't think we've been successful in communicating that to the American people, that this isn't a regime that wants to negotiate. They want to buy time. They want to buy as much time as they can, because President Trump's the only president who's ever actually gone after them head to head, who's shown them that if you kill Americans, if you come after our country, we're going to hit you back. And from Soleimani to Midnight Hammer to the most recent campaign, he's the first president ever to actually go after this regime. So what we're seeing now is what the rope-a-dope they usually perform, which is buy time, try to lead us along till hopefully President Trump and this team's out of office and they can re-up their campaign. So hopefully this is successful, but we have to remind ourselves we are dealing with a regime that will not negotiate in good faith. They want you and I dead and all of us to be gone, and they don't want that to happen with the snap of a finger. They want to happen like October 7th times a million. They want us to be wiped off the map from New York to San Diego in a savage manner.
1: So tell me if I'm wrong. I think they know a political cycle, and they know the president is going to be reluctant to take action if it's going to get the oil price of oil and gas up and hurt his chances of keeping the House and Senate. So they're going to play games up until the last minute. Am I wrong to think that?
2: You're 100% right, and I think the vice president and his team are aware of that, which is why they're trying to put structural controls in place. But a piece of paper is not going to do that, and I hope the inspectors are a path that we can ensure they're actually not continuing to enrich uranium. But we can't control Israel, nor should we. They need to defend themselves, and our real allies the region, our real allies, are UAE and Israel.
1: And do you think we've gotten off track with that when the vice president made his remarks on Friday that Israel says we're the only friend they have in the world? I don't think that's accurate personally, but I think it's detrimental to our relationship with our number one ally, pound for pound, as good as military, as any in the world, and the intelligence sharing could not be replaced.
2: Now, when you look at who's been by our side through thick and thin, no matter what, throughout the region for decades, it's been Israel, UAE, and, of course, Saudi Arabia as well. You know, Pakistan, let's not forget, Pakistan hid bin Laden for a decade. They funded through ISI insurgencies against me and my
1: troops. Do you have a problem with them being an intermediary?
2: I do. I think Qatar and Pakistan, they have a role to play, for sure. But if they're going to be at the table, we better have UAE and Saudi and Israel at the table, too, because Qatar's been laundering money for terrorist organizations for decades. The Pakistanis, through ISI, funded insurgencies against us and hid bin Laden. So to assume they're going to be objective middlemen here, I don't think is accurate. And I think we need to make sure we stand with UAE, we stand with Israel unequivocally, because they will be our vanguard in the region no matter what happens.
1: How much better would you feel if Marco Rubio was in that room? As opposed to or with the vice president of state?
2: I think it's great to have Marco in reserve. I think the VP and his team are a fantastic team. I mean, there's no question they know how to get deals done, and I think the president's clearly said he wants a deal. He's put pressure on this regime that no one has put pressure on ever. So I think we have to remember this isn't JCPOA. This isn't, obviously, the Obama admin. We have wiped them out and put them in a position of weakness they've never been in before. So hopefully this team can get it done, but I think having Marco off to the side, of course, to have round two should this fail and we have to go back to kinetic strikes and go back for another round, you know, it would be good probably to have a different face in the room for that second round.
1: What do you say to people listening and saying, hey, I don't think we should be involved in unnecessary foreign wars? What does Senator Tim Sheehy, who fights these wars, say?
2: There's no question that forever wars, as we call them in the Middle East, are unpopular with American people, you know, as they should be. Who wants to be sending trillions of dollars in our boys and girls overseas? Both my wife and I are veterans of those wars, so we take that seriously. But, you know, what's worse than a forever war in the Middle East is a forever war right here on our streets, just down the road in 9/11. The Iranians want to bring that war here. Radical Muslim ideology, whether it's ISIS, whether it's Al-Qaeda, or whether it's the IRGC, they don't want to. This ideology doesn't stop at the Persian Gulf. It doesn't magically end at Israel. The borders don't recognize oceans. They want to spread this murderous global regime of terror right here where we're sitting. And they want all of us and our families gone. You don't have to wonder that. They say it. They say it on their parliament, death to America. They have acted out on it from the Beirut barracks bombing to every single day in Lebanon through Hezbollah, Hamas in Gaza, the Houthi rebels in Yemen. This does not stop with the Middle East, with the IRGC. They want to create a global caliphate of Sharia law and kill all of us. And that's not a theory. That's what they actually tried to do every day. So I think we have to remember that. And, you know, having our troops fight them there is far better than us fighting them here.
1: Just so you know, a lot of those critics are coming from the right.
2: Understood.
1: Senator Tim Sheehy, great to see you.
2: Thank you, Brian.
1: Fantastic. I think you're a voice extremely important.
0: Now, I read you an article from the Associated Press dated February 28, 2025. This one's September 3, 2025. So we're talking 7 months later. Headline, Iran increased stockpile of near weapons-grade uranium before Israeli attack, UN agency says. This is the same UN agency that J.D. Vance said will be used, hopefully with us, to make sure that Iran doesn't cheat. Quote, a confidential report by the United Nations nuclear watchdog circulated to member states and seen by the Associated Press said Wednesday that Iran increased its stockpile of uranium enriched to near weapons grade levels before Israel launched its military attack on June 13. That material is a short technical step away from weapons grade levels of 90%. The confidential report said Iran and the IAEA have not reached an agreement on resuming inspections of sites affected by Israeli and U.S. bombing in June. It remains unclear just how much the Israeli and U.S. strikes disrupted Iran's nuclear program. Iran targeted Iranian nuclear military sites, saying it could not allow Tehran to develop atomic weapons, and it feared the Islamic Republic was close. Iran has long maintained its program is peaceful. On June 22, the U.S. dropped bunker-busting bombs on nuclear sites. The IAEA reported that inspectors have not been able to verify Iran's near-bomb-grade stockpile for over 2.5 months, which it called a, quote, matter of serious concern, end of quote. Iran, continues the Associated Press, is legally obliged to cooperate with the IAEA under the Treaty on the Non-Proliferation of Nuclear Weapons. So again, this is the agency that J.D. Vance has just now said will be in charge of making sure that Iran does not cheat on this memorandum of understanding. And they put out this in September of last year. 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
0: 888-971-SAGE, 888-971-7243. I am Larry Elder, Salem News Channel. One more thing about the article in the Associated Press, September last year, about the report from the IAEA saying that Iran is not cooperating. Quote, the report by the IAEA comes at a sensitive time as France, Germany, and the United Kingdom started the process of reimposing sanctions on Iran. European nations have said they would be willing to extend the deadline if Iran resumes nuclear negotiations with the U.S. over its nuclear program, allows U.N. nuclear inspectors access to the nuclear sites, and accounts for over 400 kilograms of highly enriched uranium the U.N. watchdog says it has. Last sentence in this article, so far, none of these conditions have been met by Iran. End of quote. Chicago. Father's Day weekend, 42 people shot, 7 killed. This is Chicago priest Father Flager, number 36.
10: And lastly, I hear this morning on the news that Donald Trump said he wants to send people. He'll solve the gun violence in a month. First of all, the man lies every day. The reflecting pool was good for 50 years. And Iran was going to be solved in a month. Shut up, Donald. Just send money and restore the money you took away from gun violence prevention for the city of Chicago and across this country. Give the money back now.
0: It's all about gun violence prevention. Not one word about the breakdown of the family. Not one word about the enhanced odds of dropping out, of being poor, of going to prison. If you enter the world without a father in the home married to the mother. Nothing about that. Speaking of Chicago, this head of a black contractors organization says black contractors are not being paid for the work they've done on the Obama Presidential Center, number 27.
11: My name is Omar Sharif, president of the African American Contractors Association. I've been in business since 1989. I've never seen this happen since I've been in business. Even when I worked with the Chicago Urban League, so many of our black contractors are complaining about they have not got their money. But the other side of it, a lot of the black community and the newspapers do not know that these people have not been paid. Some of the people have put their mortgages up. They're going to lose their bonding, their rate in their bonding company. They're going to lose their relationship with their supplier, as well as their banker may want to bring in their note. So they're afraid to talk about these things, but they tell me in privacy that these things are taking place with them. And they're scared to death about talking about it, some of them. Some of them will hang up the phone on you and just say, I don't want to talk about that, and bye. Yeah, we met with them on several terms, but that's when they told us they had to stop conversation about it because they all signed a non-disclosure. And we're that bridge over troubled water for them. Not only are they going to be at financial risk, they are going to not be able to work on other major projects that we try to place our contractors on. And some of our biggest contractors are being hurt and hampered by this matter. Some of our contractors are already in bankruptcy. That's what they're saying, that if it wasn't the fact that they worked on this Obama project, they would not be under this type of

0: about the light inside of us. Number 17.
1: I really, truly believe this. We each have light inside of us. And we need to know that that is what inspires our hope as much as anything external to ourselves. And when we feel that and not allow an election or an individual to dampen that light, and instead let that light kind of carry us, in particular through moments of darkness, that we not only act on that hope, but we inspire that hope in each other. And in particular at this moment, it is so important that we not only have hope, but that we understand that that should be a verb.
0: Don Lemon's expression. When Don Lemon is befuddled, you know you're in bad territory. Each of us has a light. And when you turn that light on, you can see things. And when you can see things, you don't run into anything. You don't knock anything over. You don't step in anything. And when you don't step in anything, it gives you hope that maybe, just maybe, you can take another step without stepping in anything. And what's important is that step and hope are both verbs. You can't step in a verb, not without hope. Could I hear that again, please?
1: I really, truly believe this. We each have light inside of us. And we need to know that that is what inspires our hope as much as anything external to ourselves. And when we feel that and not allow an election or an individual to dampen that light, and instead let that light kind of carry us, in particular through moments of darkness, that we not only act on that hope, but we inspire that hope in each other. And in particular at this moment, it is so important that we not only have hope, but that we understand that that should be a verb.
0: Now, whether you're climbing the corporate ladder, launching a new project, or just looking for that extra edge, your brain is your most valuable asset. 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
2: With SRN News, I'm Jason Walker. It is an eye-opening amount of loot. Pentagon telling Congress it needs roughly $80 billion, mostly to cover the cost of the war in Iran. In the meantime, Iran's president is traveling to Pakistan today for talks with leaders mediating negotiations between Tehran and Washington. The visit comes as tech teams in Switzerland work on details of the deal following high-level talks on Monday. Asian shares mostly lower as recent enthusiasm has cooled somewhat. Markets facing uncertainty about efforts to end the war. Benchmarks fell Tuesday in Tokyo, Sydney, Seoul, Hong Kong, and Shanghai. And a newly unsealed court filing shows U.S. government opposes a plan to auction 100 artifacts from the wreckage of the Titanic. SRN News.
3: Charlie died after taking a single pill that turned out to be counterfeit.
4: He was having back issues, and it was a counterfeit poisonous pill.
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2: Hey, Larry. Great show as usual. You were talking about the contractors getting stiffed in the building of the Obama Museum, hotel, basketball court, everything else. Now, if it were the architect who was getting stiffed, I wouldn't have a problem with that. That thing is a monstrosity. But unfortunately,
1: it's a pretty ugly building, isn't it?
2: Yes, it's horrible. And so if that guy's not getting paid, well, that's fine. But these are the guys who get their hands dirty and bust their knuckles building stuff. And in fact, he created a situation where only minority and black-owned businesses. So he brought the brothers in and then stiffed them, mm-hmm. just stole from them. And this is a pattern. In fact, there's two things here, if there's time to mention it. This is a pattern. If I'm not mistaken, the last two Democrat presidential conventions, they stiffed the vendors, the contractors, and the small business people who provided food and services for both those last two presidential conventions in the tens of millions of dollars. These people were brought in to feed and build and take down things and clean up. And they didn't get paid. I remember reading articles about that in both those conventions. And here's something else that's funny with Democrats. They are such hypocrites. They're against voter ID. They make a stand every time. Right. To get in the Democrat convention last time, you needed to have a valid ID. To get into the Obama Museum basketball court, wait for it, you need an ID.
1: And there's a special price for people who live in Chicago, and you need an ID to show that you do.
2: Exactly.
1: Ray, thank you very much for the call. I appreciate it. So Kamala Harris was asked if she's going to run for president. What would be her rationale if she did? Number 12.
3: Wrap up, but I want to ask each of you a question about the future, because that's what both of you are so focused on. First off, just on your future. There's a lot of people, you've talked about that you're thinking about running for president, right? How is that thought process going? What's the process in that? And I know you're on a listening tour, and I'm curious what you're hearing from people as you've gone around the country, what people are telling you that maybe you've learned that you didn't know before the process of doing so.
4: What people are telling me includes that they want to believe in systems. And they've lost trust in those systems. What I hear a lot is that people know that at the end of this administration, there will be a lot of debris. I tell them often, I can't guarantee that it won't get worse before it gets better. But the one thing I do know is at the end of it, there will be a lot of debris. And it would be irresponsible to then address that in a way that we only talk about what should we do, what do we need to do to rebuild. If we do that with any sense of nostalgia, that would be irresponsible. Because the reality is, even before, there were many things that were not working for a lot of people. The status quo is not working for a lot of people. And what the people are telling us is that they want things to be better. And in some places, what that sounds like is we want that to be broken. But they don't actually necessarily mean break it through destruction. But they do mean it has to be better. And I think the people are right. I one of the things I think about in the context of the future is Gen Z. I love Gen Z. They are, in the United States, I'm not sure about here in Austria, they are a larger population than baby boomers demographically. They are between the age of about 13 and 28. They have only known the climate crisis.
1: They want it broken, but not in the sense of destruction.

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0: older.
1: Context for the future is Gen Z. I love Gen Z. They are, in the United States, I'm not sure about here in Austria, they are a larger population than baby boomers demographically. They are between the age of about 13 and 28. They have only known the climate crisis. They experienced a pandemic where they lost significant portions of their education and socialization. And the thing I love about this generation, they are so beautifully impatient. They are not waiting for us to figure it out. And if we think about, as we invest in the future of our world, and we are unstoppable, if we think about investing in that generation, knowing, for example, that someone who is 20 years old today, based on all actuaries, will live to be about 100. Policymakers among us, let's think about what are we doing right now that for the next 8 decades of their life will plant the seeds for the majority of the life they have yet to live. That gives me a great deal of optimism about what we are capable of doing if we think that way.
2: So all that being said, does that make you more likely to...
3: And the applause for 888-971-7243. 888-971-7243, Larry Elder, Salem News Channel. And the thing about them, they're wonderfully impatient. They're not waiting for us to figure it out. The question we have to ask ourselves is, we can make the investments for the next 80 years so that this wonderfully impatient group of people will no longer be impatient. Gavin Newsom might be in trouble with his finances, and the investigation did not start under Trump. This is Katie Pavlik with a Daily Mail reporter, number 28.
4: Josh, great to see you. So what made you look into Newsom's wife in the first place, and what did you find?
5: Well, there are just always a lot of questions that seem to be swirling around the Newsoms and their finances, have been for years. And so I thought, you know, this is a man who clearly is going to be running for president. This is worth looking at, you know, what their finances are, what the shape of them are. And so when I had a look at Jennifer Newsom's charity, I found that she was paying herself since 2012, $3.7 million. And this is a lot of money when you look at the amount that the charity brings in. It's sort of $1 to $1.7 million a year. And she's paying up to a third of that to herself and her own company, $300,000 a year. Now, that is, I did a bit of data analysis looking at what charities that size usually pay their executives. And she was in the top 5% of all charities in the nation for pay.
4: So DOJ, of course, doesn't comment on the specifics of this. We've really only heard from Gavin Newsom claiming this investigation is targeting them, even though, as we mentioned, it started in 2022 in his orbit. Do you think that the charity is the reason DOJ might be investigating her?
5: There's a whole bunch of reasons, potentially. There are a lot of questions around their finances. So the charity could be one of them. Now, it is legal for a charity to pay whatever they want to their executives. But, you know, one of the issues they might be looking at is, who are the donors to the charity that are financing that pay? What kind of relationships do they have with the California government that Newsom is in charge of? There's also, you know, if you look at his income, and he's released at least, you know, partly to journalists in closed-door viewing sessions, his tax returns. And if you look at that, his income, it's about $1.2 to $1.4 million a year. And it just doesn't add up for all of his expenses. He's got massive mortgages, $625,000 in mortgage payments. He's got at least $1 million in living expenses. And the two just don't add up. I would be interested in that if I were an IRS investigator. One other thing to look at here is the way that his property transactions are structured lead to a lot of questions. When he bought his $3.7 million Sacramento estate, it was done through an LLC, but that LLC doesn't seem to have appeared on his tax returns. There's all kind of questions of why he would do it that way, and he hasn't answered those satisfactorily. Yeah. So if I'm IRS, I'm looking at that too, thinking maybe there's an issue here. We've yet to see what the actual details are, of course.
0: And he hasn't turned over his tax returns for the last several years, although he promised to do so. Now, there is a Mamdani-endorsed congressional candidate for New York. Her name is Daria Lisa Avila Chevalier. And here's what she says about violent criminal illegal aliens. Number four.
6: There are cases in which migrants to New York have committed violent crimes, including murder, in this district. Under normal circumstances, undocumented defendants charged with crimes go through the system, and if convicted, they get deported before or after serving time. Ms. Chevalier, you recently said on WNYC Radio that defendants who commit crimes should not be deported after serving time. Why is that?
7: Because we have a criminal system. It's an imperfect system. It's an imperfect criminal system that I've been critical of. But we have one. And if we truly believe in a system where we don't have double jeopardy on the basis of where someone was born, then we cannot also have a system of punishment that is unique to people who were born elsewhere. We need to make sure that if we really value equality in this country, that we are treating people equally, regardless of where they were born. It cannot both be that a person who has citizenship is tried and convicted in one way, and a person who does not have citizenship is tried, convicted, and then forced to also endure another type of punishment on the basis of where they were born.
0: Wow. So a violent criminal illegal alien, once he serves his time, should not be deported because that would be double jeopardy? You come to America, you commit a violent crime, you serve your time, and you're released back on the streets because to be subject to deportation would be double jeopardy? And this is a candidate who's been endorsed by Zohran Mamdani. I want to remind you of a line of questioning about transphobia. 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

0: 888-971-SAGE, 888-971-243. This was a few years ago, but this is a law professor responding to Senator Hawley's line of questioning. Number 34.
1: Bridges, you said several times, you've used a phrase, I want to make sure I understand what you mean by it. You've referred to people with a capacity for pregnancy. Would that be women?
2: Many women, cis women, have the capacity for pregnancy. Many cis women do not have the capacity for pregnancy. There are also trans men who are capable of pregnancy, as well as non-binary people who are capable of pregnancy.
1: So this isn't really a women's rights issue.
2: We recognize that this impacts women while also recognizing that it impacts other groups. Those things are not mutually exclusive, Senator Hawley.
1: So your view is that the core of this right then is about what?
2: So I want to recognize that your line of questioning is transphobic, and it opens up trans people to violence by not recognizing that.
1: Wow, you're saying that I'm opening up people to violence by asking whether or not women are the folks who can have pregnancies?
2: So I want to note that 1 out of 5 transgender persons have attempted suicide. So I think it's important
1: because of my line of questioning?
2: Because,
1: so we can't talk about it?
2: Because denying that trans people exist and pretending not to know that they exist.
1: I'm denying
2: dangerous.
1: That trans people exist by asking
2: you
1: if you're talking about women having pregnancies.
2: Do you believe that men can get pregnant?
1: No, I don't think women can get
2: pregnant. So you are denying that trans people exist?
1: And that leads to violence? Is this how you run your classroom? Are students allowed to question you?
2: Absolutely.
1: Or are they also treated like this? Where
2: they're told that they're opening up people to violence. We have a good time in my class. You should join.
1: I bet.
2: You might learn a lot.
1: Wow, I would learn a lot. I've learned a lot from this exchange.
2: Absolutely.
1: Extraordinary.
2: Yep.
0: play the beginning of it again.
1: Bridges, you said several times, you've used a phrase, I want to make sure I understand what you mean by it. You've referred to people with a capacity for pregnancy. Would that be women?
2: Many women.
0: You referred to people with a capacity for pregnancy. Would that be women? Al Gore. Comparing the climate crisis to the abolition of slavery, number 13.
3: You say the climate crisis is a moral and spiritual issue, not a political one.
4: Yeah.
3: Do you still believe that?
4: Oh, absolutely. And I put it in the context of all of the other morally based challenges that humanity has confronted, the abolition of slavery, the women's rights and women's suffrage. The U.S. Is hurting. We are hurting ourselves by pretending that it's not real and that we don't need to do anything about it.
0: Under my plan, your bills would be paid for. Under my opponent's plan, her house would be burned to the ground. Let's do this thing tomorrow. God bless.
5: What can I say? Mamba out.
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17: Breaking news this hour from Town Hall. I'm Rich Thomason. Could be in for a bumpy ride today on Wall Street with stock futures deep in the red, the tech sector being especially hard hit, with the NASDAQ futures down around 2.5%, driven lower by a slump in shares of SpaceX. Vice President Vance is suggesting the Reagan Doctrine, trust but verify, very much alive and well when it comes to the ongoing negotiations with Iran.
8: My point is not that I trust or distrust anybody. My point is that I trust actions. And what the president has asked us to do is verify what they're doing, focus less on what they're saying.
17: The vice president says the Iran talks are off to a positive start. But as the BBC's Sanjay Dasgupta explains, some key issues remain to be ironed out.
18: Speaking to Iranian state television as he traveled back from the talks in Switzerland, Iran's lead negotiator Mohammad Bakir Ghalibaf said he'd already made it clear through his previous postings on social media that the administration of the Strait of Hormuz would never return to the way it was before the war. He also said Iran-US had agreed to establish coordination mechanisms for 30 days to ensure smooth passage for vessels through the strait. Speaking to reporters on Monday, President Trump had said the Strait of Hormuz was totally open.
17: The Pentagon is asking Congress for roughly $80 billion, mostly to cover the cost of the Iran war. President Trump pays a visit to Pennsylvania's Lehigh Valley today, making a stop at a Mack truck plant in the Allentown area, casting a spotlight on the U.S. economy and the crucial role of American manufacturing. And politically, Pennsylvania is an important swing state. In 2016 and 2024, it was Pennsylvania vote that helped Mr. Trump to win the White House. And on Wall Street, the Dow futures are down 248 points. NASDAQ futures 781 points lower. The S&P futures down 99. More on these stories, townhall.com.
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3: 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It's O'Connor and Company. 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I'm Larry O'Connor. Coming up in 30 minutes, conversation with Paul Renner. He's running for governor of Florida. A couple of Republicans in that primary, and for some reason, the party doesn't want to have a debate. That's weird. They do that. Even Governor DeSantis is annoyed at that. Byron Donalds, one of the other candidates, is annoyed with that. I mean, they should be able to debate. Why can't they debate? We'll talk to Paul Renner about that and also get to learn a little bit about him. Governor of Florida is a pretty big job, and now we've reached the point where pretty much if you win the Republican primary, you should win that seat. It's a pretty red state, so we'll want to talk to all the Republican candidates for governor down there. We'll start with Paul Renner today. Coming up in the next hour, we have some resolution on that budget problem in Virginia. You know, Democrats are completely in charge of the Commonwealth of Virginia at every level of government, and they couldn't get a budget in their legislative session. They had to extend it and continue extending it. They hit another deadline, and we'll tell you how they resolved it, if you want to call it a resolution. See, they were way too focused on gerrymandering Virginia so Hakeem Jeffries could get that gavel. They spent $100 million on it. They barely won the referendum, but then, of course, the Supreme Court of the state threw it out because it was unconstitutional. This is a beautiful thing to watch. Now they're falling apart, so we'll talk to them. Also, in our third hour, a visit with Dr. Matthew Spaulding of Hillsdale to talk about we're on the eve of the 4th of July 250th celebration. We'll have him reflect on that from the Hillsdale perspective. And also Stu Smith of Manhattan Institute is going to talk about something that we've been discussing quite a bit here, and that is the rise of socialism in this country. They have found a perfect vessel to live within, the Democratic Party. And at this point, one must ask the question, what's the difference between a Democrat and a Democrat socialist? Also, by the way, has anyone defined that? Everyone wants to know, oh, is there any difference between the Democrats and a Democratic socialist? Which is an important question, because I think they've pretty much taken over the entire party. They were already leaning to the left, those Democrats, and now they've just cemented it in outright Marxism. I've got a better question. What's the difference between socialism and democratic socialism? Have you noticed that? That whatever you ask an AOC or a Bernie Sanders or a Zora Mamdani, so you're a socialist, right? No. I'm a democratic socialist. What's the difference? They can't tell you. There is no difference. They're socialists. They just want to throw a democratic in there to make it sound like it's, well, something that it's not. So we're going to get into all of that as this morning develops. Yesterday, the president, as is his wont, took questions from the media while he was in the Oval Office. He was signing executive orders having to do with, like, quantum mechanics and stuff. I don't know. It's all over my head. It's science. But it had to do with quantum stuff. And then he started taking questions. And, of course, the questions began about the current state of affairs with the Iran negotiations and this rift that the media is trying to develop here, not between J.D. Vance and Marco Rubio, which they've been trying to create for the last couple of months. Now they're trying to build a rift between J.D. Vance and Donald Trump. because Donald Trump jokingly over in France said, yeah, if this whole thing falls apart, I'm going to blame JD. JD, it's going to be, and he was joking, obviously. So, of course, they pressed the president yesterday. If we can go to clip one, please. Here is the president's stated official position on J.D. Vance's work so far.
4: What's the latest you heard from the vice president? Are you happy with his negotiations?
5: Yeah.
4: And can you share a little bit about what Secretary Rubio will be doing in the Middle East this week?
5: I think that they're doing a fantastic job. Our secretary is fantastic. I think he's maybe going to go down as the best ever. And I thought J.D. Vance this morning was fantastic. I watched his news conference and from Switzerland. He's a very smart guy. Did a great job. You know, when I look at the Democrats, I call them the Democrats. They're dumb. The Democrats. When I watch that, where one of them thought it was World War XI. She said World War XI. She meant World War II. You know about that, right? This is one of their potential leaders, Ilhan Omar, who married her brother to get into the country, by the way, illegally. But when I watch AOC, have no idea. On a simple question, what happened when she was over in Switzerland, which probably never went there before, but she was. And then I watched somebody like J.D. or Marco. What a difference a brain makes.
3: So this is just classic Trump off the cut. Let's just play the very beginning of clip one more time, if you don't mind, because I want you to remember what the question was. What was the actual exact question to the president? Go.
4: What's the latest you heard from the vice president? Are you happy with his negotiations?
5: Yeah.
4: And can you share a little bit about what Secretary Rubio will be doing in the Middle East this week?
3: Yeah. So what's the latest from the negotiation? Are you happy with J.D. Vance's work? And what will the secretary be doing in the Middle East? And the answer was, so this Ilhan Omar marries her brother and thinks it's World War XI, and she's their best. She's all they've got. Boy, what an idiot. Thank you for answering the question, Mr. President. See, and this, just so you know, I'm not making fun of the president. I think it's brilliant for a couple of reasons. Number one, the media, as I just explained, they're trying to create division. They're trying to build a rift. And he affirmed that he thought JD was great. He thinks Marco is going to be the best Secretary of State in history. But then he turns it back around to how all of us should be evaluating the current political scene in America. And that is, every single day, American politics is about a choice. Every single day, when you look at your leaders and evaluate them, you have to do it through the lens of what's the alternative. And the alternative is President Kamala Harris, Vice President Tim Walz, and Secretary of State Ilhan Omar, I suppose, or someone like that. So get a little perspective, everybody. Even those who may not be thrilled with the performance of this administration, it's still a choice, and Trump is very good at reminding everybody of that. He was then asked, speaking of, again, trying to create a division and trying to create a rift, he was asked about Prime Minister Benjamin Netanyahu of Israel, because there have been some suggestions from some members of the president's, the prime minister's government, that Israel is very upset and angry, and they don't want to have anything to do with the memorandum of understanding, and they're not going to adhere to any restrictions or constraints on them in their response to Hezbollah in Lebanon. And by the way, I understand that countries got to be able to protect themselves however they see fit, and why they need to drag America into speaking as if they are a proxy for Israel or Israel is a proxy for us is ridiculous. If Iran wants an end to the hostilities between Hezbollah and Israel, there's an easy way for that to happen. Iran can stop funding and coordinating Hezbollah. In fact, isn't it remarkable that an Iran peace deal or negotiation to end hostilities and move toward a nuclear disarmament on their side is contingent on Israel's relationship with Hezbollah? Isn't that kind of an open admission that they are Hezbollah? Anyway, there is an attempt to create a giant divide and create a political rift because, well, the vice president, J.D. Vance, is being criticized for saying something that's objectively true. We are the best friend Israel has on the planet. We have stood alone at times defending them. We are helping to fund their defense to a great deal. So maybe they shouldn't openly criticize and attack President Trump, who has taken a lot of political heat, to continue to stand by that country and that prime minister and his government. Nothing wrong with saying that. A lot of my friends think he shouldn't have said it. I think it was fine. So here's the question, trying to create a divide between the president and Prime Minister Netanyahu.
6: Earlier today, the Israeli Prime Minister Benjamin Netanyahu said his forces are not leaving Lebanon. That is a sticking point.
5: Who did he tell that to you?
6: He said it publicly in Israel.
5: Well, we're going to take a look at it.
6: Well, what would you do to make sure that he doesn't...
5: Well, I'm not going to tell you what I'm going to do, but it gets solved. I'm a problem solver. I get problems solved real fast, including with Bibi.
3: So he's going to say we'll check that out. We'll take a look at that. Meanwhile, one other development in the progress on the talks in Switzerland. The Iranians have now committed to the International Atomic Energy Agency. This broke midday yesterday. The IAEA inspectors into their country, and based on a certain level of permissions and accessibility that the U.S. side has laid out. Based on that, and because of the original framework of the Memorandum of Understanding, Secretary of Treasury Scott Bessent has now announced that, because remember, the MOU and all of these things that Iran gets to do only happens if they meet certain benchmarks in the discussions and negotiations and then the implementation of those negotiations. Apparently, one of the benchmarks was to agree to have the IAEA inspectors in the country and adhere to the general guidelines that the U.S. is laying out for those inspections. Apparently, they have done that because the Treasury Secretary has now announced, as part of the framework, that they will issue a temporary 60-day authorization for the delivery and sale of Iranian oil. Those were sanctions that were in place because they had not allowed those inspectors in many years ago. So that's one positive development. If you trust the process, Iran's going to be able to sell some oil now for 60 days, and we'll see if they stay in line. More to come.
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0: A little bit more on the Iranian situation and the White House's messaging, the president's messaging, and the trap that the Trump team has sitting right in front of them that they got to be real careful of, because they're right on the edge of falling into that trap about Iran and oil and the military strikes and the nuclear deal. We'll get into those details in just a sec, literally like a minute away. But I did want to remind you that we're in the final 4 days of my Angel Tree camp drive. We're going to send children of prisoners out of bad neighborhoods and into the fresh air and Christian fellowship of an Angel Tree camp near their home for a week. You play such a vital role in sharing the life-transforming hope of Jesus with prisoners and their families. As Prison Fellowship celebrates a true milestone, 50 years of ministry, I'm reminded again of how grateful I am for men and women just like you and your generosity by making a generous donation at LarryOShow.com. 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Click that banner at the top. It only takes $200 to send a child to Angel Tree Camp. God is opening so many doors to reach more incarcerated men and women and their families. Angel Tree Camps are already in session all over the country. Boys and girls with a parent in prison are hiking, climbing, water sliding, and hearing the gospel. You and I are so blessed to have this kind of impact on the children of prisoners, kids like Joseph. Just listen.
1: This is my second year. All the kids from my cabin last year are in the same cabin this year, so I know a bunch of kids. Camp is a good place to make friends, and, well, they can learn more about Jesus, and they can learn more about each other, and they can find similarities with each other. When you know there's more people like you, you don't feel left out.
0: Little Joseph, and kids like him, 281 of them so far, thanks to you, are why I hope you're going to give today, too. Just go to LarryOShow.com, click on that Angel Tree banner. Hurry, though. We are in our final 4 days. God bless you. So yesterday, Kevin Hassett, who is the chief economic advisor to the president, he appeared on CNBC. I want you to listen to the messaging here, because this is the beginning of a trap for the Trump team if they're not careful. Here, take a listen. Kevin Hassett, very happy about the developments now with Iran and the opening of the strait.
2: If you look at what the futures markets were saying all along from the beginning of this episode, that they pretty much got it right. And so right now, futures markets are saying that, you know, we're headed down into the 70s sometime soon. People are reluctant to buy at the spot price because they think that the futures price is going to be so low. And I can say that J.D. Vance has been, you know, on the ball in Switzerland negotiating with the Iranians. He reports great progress, reports that the U.N. is going to inspect their nuclear facilities, and we're getting some of the really, really big tankers out of the straits now, so that the amount of oil coming through the straits as of the beginning of the weekend was almost as much as we saw pre-war. So I think that right now there's still work to do, but J.D. Vance has made a huge amount of progress. The fact that they're open to U.N. inspectors suggests that, you know, while the Israeli conflict with Hezbollah is something that's going to still have to be discussed, the oil market impact of this thing, I believe, is mostly resolved.
0: All right, so here's the trap, and it's a big one, but they're smart enough to avoid it. But just so you're observing all of this, there's Kevin Hassett talking about the oil and talking about the fact that, yes, national gas prices now below $4, below $3.90, in fact. I thought it would take a little while longer for

0: And what they need to continue to do is do two things. Number one, continue to show the contrast between this team, these individuals, their abilities, and the fact that we trust them more than, say, John Kerry and Hillary Clinton to negotiate with the Iranians. Number two, remind everybody that the reason they actually struck Iran in the first place was because they were getting nowhere with these talks. They knew that they were dragging their feet. They knew that they were lying to them. They wanted to get their attention, and they wanted to reset the table. They had a window to maybe even force regime change, and they took it because they were bold, and now they're seeing results. They need to keep reminding people of that. Otherwise, well, people will be forgiven for thinking that they didn't accomplish much of anything. Now I want to tell you about my friends at BestHotGrill.com. 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

0: 33 minutes after the hour here in Washington, D.C., your nation's capital, on WMAL, our flagship station, and we're heard nationwide. I guess technically worldwide. Really, we're heard across the solar system. Thanks for tuning into a Cotter Egg Company. So it's the position of this program that we never really take sides in a Republican primary. We want to be able to be a platform in an area where all of the Republican candidates can be heard and the voters can make their choice. And there also, by the way, it's our position that we sort of have to pick and choose which races to focus on because, well, there's a lot of races. We do nothing but candidate interviews all day long if we had to accommodate every single race in every city and state that we're living in. That said, Florida is kind of an important state in the union, along with Texas now, the biggest, most populous, most diverse Republican majority state we've got, and it's important to make sure that we continue to maintain good leadership in the Sunshine State. It's also, by the way, a place where a lot of us will either end up in our retirement or go for vacation. And so we want to make sure Florida is run right. And so to that end, and by the way, one quick exception, the only Republican primary where we are making an endorsement is, of course, Christa Gall, Missouri 6. Christa Gall is the only candidate for Missouri. If you live in the Kansas City area, North Missouri, vote for Christa Gall there. That's our endorsement. Joining us right now is the former Speaker of the House of Florida and candidate for governor. Looking forward to a conversation with Paul Renner. Mr. Renner, thanks for joining us.
1: Great to be with you.
0: I mean, the high-profile candidates there to succeed your governor, Ron DeSantis, include Jay Collins, your current lieutenant governor, Byron Donalds, of course, congressman who's gotten that Trump endorsement. James Fishback gets a lot of social media attention, but I don't know if he's showing a blip in the polls. And then, of course, you, sir, former Speaker of the House. Those are some really high-profile candidates. It's shocking to me that I've learned that the Republican Party in Florida still hasn't figured out how to get a debate together with you guys.
1: Well, sadly, they're taking orders. I don't think Congressman Donalds wants a debate. I think that's clear to everybody. And they have come out with some arbitrary criteria at the last minute that only one guy qualifies for. Look, the voters want, they deserve a debate, and it's disrespectful not to have one in a state like Florida especially. And so we do have two debates scheduled, one on July 15th, one on July 21st, in some local news stations. I will be there. One of the other candidates that you mentioned has agreed to be there, Fishback, and I hope that both Congressman Donalds and Jay Collins decide to show up.
0: Well, I don't know Lieutenant Governor Jay Collins, but I've interviewed Congressman Donalds often. He doesn't seem like the type who would back away from a fight. What makes you think, and I've heard him say that he wants to debate, what makes you think that he's the one who's designing this?
1: Well, we were all invited in February, those two stations I mentioned, one in Tampa, one in Jacksonville. He's not confirmed, so it's pretty clear that it has nothing to do with the RPOF and has everything to do with not wanting to stand on the stage with his fellow Republicans, which I think you have to do if you're going to lead the free state of Florida. You don't have to have 10 debates, but you ought to have a couple. And he's been unwilling to do that. And those are just the facts.
0: What do you think the biggest issues are that you want to engage in a debate with the other candidates over? I mean, what points would you want to make in those debates that distinguish you as opposed to your rivals?
1: Well, you said it at the outset. If you're not already in Florida, you're probably coming here eventually. Everybody wants to be here. That's driven up prices like much of the country, but especially in Florida. So that means our property taxes have skyrocketed, insurance, electric bills, and that will be a day one priority for me in the first 100 days. Really, I want to see a special session on affordability to include pushback on some of these hyperscale data centers that are being proposed. We have data centers, but these are going to really drive up our electric rates and damage our aquifer, in my opinion, with what's on offer today. And so an affordability focus is front and center. But as a former prosecutor, it's also about keeping us safe. You know, with all the 23 million people and counting, we're a big, diverse state. And keeping it free. That means as an architect of the free state of Florida, protecting and expanding what we do well, educational freedom, health freedom, and pushing back against threats like China, radical Islam, things of that nature that are midterm, long-term threats to our state.
0: We're speaking with Paul Renner, former Speaker of the House of Representatives in Florida, running for governor. And, of course, we'd like to extend our invitation to all the other candidates to come on the program so they can be heard as well. Mr. Renner, you mentioned the property tax issue. We've been discussing it here on the program as well, this move now to drastically reduce, if not completely eliminate, the property tax. How do you see that fitting into the budget of Florida?
1: Well, the proposal that finally got on the ballot was not what the governor asked for. We can do better, in my opinion, both on the benefit side as well as ensuring we pay for police and fire and schools and infrastructure. So my plan would have an elimination of homestead property taxes up to $1 million of assessed value, which eliminates 95% of Floridians. Everyone would get it. We have help for small businesses as well as some for renters. But on the backside, we have some replacement taxes that kind of shifts that burden away from people who make home here to people who vacation here, have second homes here, speculate here. We have over 100,000 homes in Florida, single-family homes owned by out-of-state private equity, and that money never hits the local economy. And so it's somewhat of a remittance fee. We charge a little bit more there. But we'd raise some replacement, not fully replace, but partially replace that revenue so we make sure when you call 911, somebody shows up.
0: Now, some people have compared that, the increased remittance fees and such, to what Zohra Mamdani is trying to do. He targets the billionaires who just have these big buildings, these penthouse suites in Manhattan, but only live there a few weeks out of the year, and he's increasing taxes on them to pay for his programs. How is this different, what you're proposing?
1: Yeah, please don't compare me to him. I would say that that's
0: I want to point out, I did not. Really, I'm pointing out that others have made that comparison.
1: Well, most of the replacement taxes would really be on a one-time, what we call a documentary stamp. So you buy a house or a business, you'd pay a couple years of property taxes, the equivalent of that, one time when you buy the property and not again. And so you'd walk in with, in the case of Homestead, those that make it their primary residence with no taxes. But we're not soaking the rich here. We have a fantastic economy. When I was speaker, we led a very free, pro-free market, lower taxes, balanced budgets. We took some of our state debt and paid it off ahead of schedule. No one accused me of anything other than being a true free market conservative, not necessarily a big business conservative in the sense of steering taxpayer money for corporate welfare. I'm not in favor of that at all. In fact, I helped shut that program down in terms of those tax giveaways. Mm-hmm. But we're going to continue to be a very pro-free market state here with a lot of growth and a lot of wage growth, I should say, mm-hmm. as a result.
0: Paul Renner is the former Speaker of the House in Florida, 23-year Navy veteran, by the way, and thank you for your service. Go Navy. And he's running for governor of Florida. Mr. Renner, the Governor DeSantis has been a robust partner with the Trump administration with regard to cooperating with ICE, Border Patrol, including, of course, the famous or infamous alligator Alcatraz. Will you pick up where he left off in continued robust cooperation on immigration enforcement?
1: 100%. I think he really has been the gold standard on that front. And look, all the complaints about alligator Alcatraz, I was in Afghanistan for a year in what they called a temporary birthing location, a little thin sheet plywood that was supposed to be there 6 months, and a decade later I was sleeping in it. So I guarantee you the place I slept and the food I ate wasn't as good as what they have down there. There was a lot of ruckus from the left about that, but we'll be a full partner with President Trump on all fronts, but certainly on immigration enforcement. I think the governor's done a great job.
0: Your state is facing an issue that most states are facing. Certainly both Maryland and Virginia here in the D.C. area are facing it, and we've been talking about it quite a bit, and that has to do with data centers. Where do you stand on the incredible growth of these properties, whether they are a benefit not only to our nation in our fight with China over AI dominance, but also how the revenue from them and also the inconvenience of them affect the residents of Florida?
1: Well, I certainly want to beat China in all technology, that's for sure, and they are a threat. But when it comes to these hyperscale data centers being put in Florida, I'm running a Florida First campaign, and that means I'm very concerned about a facility that draws the equivalent of 700,000 or 800,000 people to raise electric rates. It's happened in other states, as well as the demand on water. We have an aquifer that's already under stress with our increase in population. And I believe it would be damaging for Florida in a significant way today. They need to figure out how to bring their own electric, their own water. And there's other environmental concerns I have. So I've been crystal clear that on day one, as part of that special session on affordability, we will put a halt, a moratorium on the statewide construction of these data centers, and let's see where they go. You know, somebody pointed out to me the other day that with technology, these things may get smaller and smaller, and they may figure out ways to, they talk about closed loop systems to run them cooler and these types of things. Maybe there's a scenario, but right now what's on offer, I think, is a bad, no good deal for Florida. And so I'm a hard no.
0: So you're a hard no on new development and new permits for data centers, or you want to, even the ones that are in development right now, you want to lock it down and put that moratorium in place, cease and desist from this point forward?
1: Well, I want to stop it in its tracks. There's none yet. There are some that are being sought, and, the whole community comes out and says, we don't want this, and then the county commission says, we want it anyway. Now, I would applaud some of our counties have put a one-year moratorium on these data centers, and I think that's the right approach, one or two years, and let's see how these develop in other states and what improvements can be made. But what I don't want to do is a build first, ask questions later, and that's what I'm saying is that we're going to put a moratorium on these and see that they make improvements if they want to come to the state of Florida.
0: Now, I'm asking you most of my questions as not a Floridian, but a person envying what Florida's been able to do for the last 8 years under Governor DeSantis. And a lot of that is focused on parent-centered education. I think he's led the way on making sure the parents have not just a seat at the table, they're at the head of the table in their kids' education. How will you pick up from there if you were to become governor?
1: Well, you're right. I was the champion for universal school choice, HB1. My first year as speaker was the number one bill there that signals to everybody that that's important to the speaker. We want to make sure that every child has the education that best fits their needs. Every business has an entrance and an exit. And if you do a great job, people hit the entrance. If you do a bad job, they hit the exits, and they have the right to. And so what that means and what that does is create innovation. It creates competition. It's made our public schools better. I was a public school kid. My mom was a public school teacher. We're going to focus on having great public schools as well. But every child should have the right to customize also that education. So we included homeschool kids in Florida. So you can participate in that. And maybe you can go to a public school one day a week for a physics class or a private school for a Bible chapel. So this is really taking education where I believe it needs to go, which is putting the dollars in the backpack, not in the institutions or in the unions where you don't get the excellent educational outcomes that we have to demand and expect from our schools.
0: Paul Renner, candidate for Florida governor, thanks for joining us. Appreciate it. And we welcome all the candidates. We can't accommodate a debate, and we're not going to have a debate over debates, but we'd love to have the candidates get their say here on the program. Thank you, Mr. Renner.
1: For 200, you host one, I'll be here.
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1: Again, looking forward to having Congressman Byron Donalds on, as well as other candidates in Florida. Also, just to follow up, I want to be clear, we do have one endorsement in the primaries this year. Chris Stegall, StegallForCongress.com, StegallForCongress.com, Missouri 6. He's going to be the best. We didn't officially endorse Ken Paxton to win the runoff in Texas, but, well, we kind of predicted that he would. But again, we try not to take sides in primaries. Now that Ken Paxton has won, he is focusing on his new opponent, that is James Tallarico. I'm pretty sure when Ken Paxton runs statewide in Texas, he wins. And he's never had a candidate like James Tallarico to square off against before. The hits keep coming with Tallarico. Here, take a listen to the former state representative when he appeared on a podcast a couple of years back. This, of course, is when he wasn't attempting to fool the voters of Texas into believing that he's just a normal guy. This was back when he was able to let his Tallarico flag fly. So take a listen to this and then wait for the punchline. This isn't the craziest thing about the podcast he appeared on. Here, take a listen.
2: My imagination is also just limited by my own background and identity, right? My whiteness, my masculinity, all those things sure limit my imagination about what's possible. So I have to continually press against that to try to expand the limits of what I'm dreaming of for our community. And that's where, you know, Dr. Robin, your book helps me do that. And
1: who talks like that? Who says things like that? What is wrong with this person? Now, full disclosure, or in all fairness, or whatever other kind of preemptive words you want to say before I make this statement, the fact of the matter is James Tallarico fits in perfectly in any college campus or any college classroom, for that matter. That's how a woke, leftist, Marxist, precious little college professor or adjunct professor speaks to your kids after you've shelled out $50,000 a year for their tuition. But that ain't Texas. Are you kidding me? Just take a listen to the beginning part of it again.
2: My imagination is also just limited by my own background and identity, right? My whiteness, my masculinity, all those things
3: sure
2: limit my imagination about what's possible.
1: So that's it. That's it. My imagination is limited by my own background and identity, my whiteness, my masculinity, and those things that limit my imagination. So because you're a man, your imagination is limited about what's possible for your community. Because of the color of your skin, your imagination is limited. Would anyone say that about anything other than whiteness and masculinity? If you said that about any other genital body part or skin color, you would be called the hateful, freakazoid, racist, sexist that you truly are. But because he can say that, I guess, about himself. But I promised you that this is not the strangest thing about this podcast. No, here's the strange thing about the podcast. It's the other person talking, the host. Here's how the New York Post describes it. The trans queer Latinx theologian who continues to inspire James Tallarico. Texas Democrats that are hopeful, James Tallarico, lavished praise on a self-described trans queer Latinx activist theologian as a major source of inspiration for his ideology and philosophy. Quoting him now, when you started following me on Twitter, I couldn't contain my inner fanboy. Who talks like this? Honestly, when I first read this quote, I had to think, wait a second, is this the trans queer Latinx that's talking? No. This is James Tallarico. When you started following me on Twitter, I couldn't contain my inner fanboy because I read your book last year and it continues to inspire me and y'all's work continues to inspire me. He's speaking with Roberto Hernandez Espinoza. This was in 2021. I told you I was a boring, straight, cis white man. Who says cis white? Who uses that phrase? Because you're not allowed to just say you're a man. You have to say you're a cis man, because that's a trigger word for the, you know, minutia percentage of people who think that there's such a thing as transgender to explain, oh, I'm not sadly a trans man. In other words, I'm not a man who was born with female body parts. I'm a cis man. Oh, you mean you're a man? All right. Sorry. Henderson Espinoza, a PhD scholar, uses he, they pronouns and self-describes as mestizaje, which means mixed race, autistic, non-binary, transgender, and Latinx. Wait, how can you be mixed race and Latinx? I guess Latinx is just a state of mind. The book Tallarico referred to was Activist Theology, published in 2019, which lays out a brief progressive religious values aimed at fighting interlocking supremacies. This does actually explain everything. If you look at Tallarico's political positions and how he articulates them through this fake, pretend, invented theological lens that he's the only real Christian left in the room, it all actually does make sense. This was the inspiration, the transqueer Latinx theologian. Texas, if this isn't a Ken Paxton 10-point victory, I will never forgive you. You just ain't Texas. You know, there's one moment in weight loss that people don't talk about. It's the moment that it stops working, right? 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The workouts don't hit the same. Even eating less stops moving the scale. 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
7: Breaking news this hour from Town Hall. I'm Rich Thomason. He went to Switzerland to launch the U.S. negotiations with Iran. Vice President Vance says talks off to a good start and will continue, even though he is now back home.
8: We left a lot of our team. The Iranians left a lot of their team at the resort there to keep on working at. So all in all, a very productive 36 hours. We're going to have to keep working.
7: Iran has agreed to allow international nuclear inspectors back into the country. They'll work in accordance with guidelines set out by the U.S. many years ago. The Iranians kicked all the inspectors out. The Treasury Department now allowing the Iranians to sell oil on the international market for a period of 2 months. Most of the $80 billion the Trump administration is seeking from Congress would pay for the cost of the Iran war. Following Senate action, the House could take a vote today on legislation that's aimed at helping more people live the American dream.
9: The U.S. Senate has passed a bipartisan housing bill that aims to bring down home prices and increase supply.
10: On this vote, the yeas are 85 and the nays are 5. The motion to concur is agreed to.
9: The vote represents one of the most sweeping efforts in recent decades to reduce federal regulations for housing and expand local control. The legislation bans corporate investors from buying single-family homes. The House is expected to give the bill final approval later this week and send it to President Donald Trump, who has signaled his support. I'm Lisa Dwyer.
7: The heat is on in France and some other European countries in the grip of a punishing, potentially deadly heat wave. Looks like Wall Street's on track to open sharply lower this morning. Stock futures deep in the red, especially the tech sector, reacting to a slump in shares of SpaceX, which trades on the NASDAQ. And looking at the futures now, the Dow futures down 284, NASDAQ futures off 862 points. Townhall.com.
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1: Good morning from your nation's capital. It's O'Connor and Company. I'm Larry O'Connor. We're on WMAL, the flagship station in Washington, D.C., and we're heard coast to coast. And we're seen on Salem News Channel. You can pick us up on Roku, Samsung TV, Amazon Prime, or whatever smart TV option you've got, or just check us out on the app on your device. It's Salem News Channel. Always good to be seen. So check out the reason why I've got a face for radio. We're in the Relief Factor studios here. Good morning. I hate to start your day with some really alarming news, but we're getting this from the mayor of Chicago, Brandon Johnson. Apparently, he has declared a trans femicide state of emergency. You heard me. It's the mayor of Chicago. They are undergoing a trans femicide state of emergency. We're going to follow up on that developing story coming up in a bit. And please keep your kids and your pets inside the house if you live in the greater Chicago area, because it's a trans femicide state of emergency. Coming up later in the show, we've got Dr. Matthew Spaulding of Hillsdale as we reflect on where it's go time now. We're like a week away from the 4th of July, 250th anniversary of our independence. And we'll also speak with Stu Smith of Manhattan Institute about the rise of socialist mayors in this country. That's all coming up. Right now, we are joined by Virginia State Senator Bryce Reeves. When last we checked in with Republican lawmakers in Richmond, Democrats still were kind of clueless and didn't have a plan for the basics of running a government, you know, putting a budget together. All right, Senator Reeves, did they get anything done?
2: Well, Larry, we got a lot of destruction done yesterday, and we have to go back on Monday now because I don't think the governor's going to go with this. But, you know, we have this unwritten rule in the General Assembly that we don't legislate through the budget. You know, bills that die in the normal course of submittal, trying to get through the process, shouldn't show up in the budget. But we now have retail cannabis. Louise Lucas, who was under federal investigation, still is, where they serve search warrants, somehow snuck in there a little get-out-of-jail-free card in the language deep within the budget to say she can't be prosecuted. You know, we've joined Reggie again. You know, the governor's got about four different budget amendments in there to grow her staff in the governor's office. Apparently, she needs a lot more help, almost double what the other governors have in previous administrations have used. We've defunded rural sheriffs. We're back into Confederate statue removal up at the Capitol again. I mean, you name it, it's in here. It's just I don't know what to say.
1: Yeah.
2: The vote came out. Let's see, what was it? 23 yeas, 16 nays. So two Republicans who were conferees on Senate Finance with me had to vote for the budget. More or less, they were coerced into voting for the budget. If not, all the things that they tried to get into the budget to help our rural areas would get stripped out. So, you know, we don't hold a lot of grudges against those two. We just know that that's kind of how it works. And
1: let's get to the crux of this, though, because they had to call this special session because they were incapable of passing the budget in their first session, presumably because the first original normal only legislative session that's actually mandated They had a whole lot of other stuff on their plate rather than, you know, the busy work of having to figure out what the budget's going to be for the state. What under what guidelines are they allowed to laden in all of these other things that should have been discussed and debated and voted on in the general session? Because now, you know, if people say, listen, I'm for the budget, but I'm not for all, you know, giving Louise Lucas. Louise Lucas, by the way, for those who aren't paying attention, is the state, the president of the state Senate in Virginia, who's undergoing an investigation, a criminal investigation. Her home's been raided. There seems to be a lot of evidence that some crimes have been committed. And so she's got language in the budget that keeps her from being prosecuted. That's clever. So if you don't want that, that means you're voting against funding Virginia.
2: Correct. Yeah, they put a there's too many poison pills in this budget for me to vote for it. Just way too many. You know, we used to be able to negotiate the Hyde Amendment into the budget. That's gone now. So, you know, for our conservatives that are against that, it's now state-funded abortions are clear. I mean, the Democrats were just howling yesterday how much they thought this budget was fantastic, and they were telling Lucas how great she was to be able to negotiate against the House and get, you know, a lot of what the original Senate budget was. And, you know, it was about all I could stand before I threw up my food yesterday. But, you know, Larry, it's we passed that point, and this is what we get when we have a totalitarian rule with the Democrat Party. You just talked about Chicago and some of these socialist mayors. Well, we're turning into that kind of state now. You know, well, they did negotiate the data center stuff, so we're not going to that $100 billion issue downstate. But still,
1: I do want to talk about the data centers in a second. And you're right. I mean, it is we're still better off than Chicago because they are dealing with a transfemicide state of emergency, and that hasn't happened quite yet. Quite yet in Virginia. But talk to me about the data centers, because I remember Abigail Spanberger and the Democrats saying that they weren't going to raise taxes, and now I see they are raising taxes, but they're raising taxes on the electric usage, the power usage of data centers. I guess they've determined that data centers are so unpopular because it's just, you know, it's the other, it's that thing, that they've decided to go ahead and employ these taxes on them. Where do you stand on that tax, which is set to bring in $600 million a year based on their kilowatt usage?
2: You know, I don't like any time government tries to coerce private industry, right, to squeeze them. But we're going to feel that. There's, I didn't even get a chance to go through the multitude of tax raises in here. They've spent that money already and more. You know, Youngkin left us in such a great position with a $2.7 billion surplus. That got eaten up plus more. And folks are going to feel it. They're absolutely going to feel these feel the taxes go up.
1: Yeah.
2: And that's what they did. They just spent like drunken sailors, and it's in the budget. And well, the majority of the Republicans in the Senate, in fact, all of them but two, voted against the budget. We just couldn't swallow that poison pill. So
1: I understand.
2: Virginians, buckle up. But you're going to see your taxes go up.
1: There are, so if I can just flesh out this tax on the kilowatt hour usage of data centers, is this for all new data center development, or is this retroactive to all data centers? Because my suspicion is that a lot of these companies that have seen Virginia as a great place to place these data centers, that they're going to cry foul that you're now changing the rules midstream. Not you, but the Democrats now are saying, well, we got the data centers here. Nobody likes them, so let's just tax the hell out of them, and we're going to get $600 million per year from them. Is there a danger that these companies will say, okay, fine, then we'll move to another state?
2: Yeah, of course we have that danger. There's no grandfather clause for them, but, you know, the Democrats are counting on that. They've already spent all that capital investment here. They're just not going to walk away from it. But the reality is that big business and government don't often see eye to eye. And I think if I'm in private industry and I see I'm getting squeezed like the mafia, getting squeezed, we're going to start looking for an out. And that's why you saw Northrop Grumman leave. That's why you're seeing all these other things happening, companies starting to second guess Because, look, I'm a small business owner. I need stability. I need to be able to forecast my five-year business plan. I need to be able to understand what my expenses are going to be. And when you log this into there, everybody just thinks because they're, you know, they give so much money to the counties through taxation that it's a cash cow, more or less, that, hey, we just squeeze them, make them the bad guy, make them the enemy. And that's a problem. And, you know, Richard Stewart, Senator Stewart, got, I think, some well-needed language in there to protect us as folks that have these data centers from, you know, overutilizing our water and some other regulations. Right. But the industry was already headed that direction.
1: Right, with there the closed-loops so process and everything. Yeah.
2: Yeah, you got it, Larry. Yep.
1: State Senator Bryce Reese is our guest in Virginia. Real quick, because Abigail Spanberger has a national profile. People think that she's moving on. We've only got a minute left, but can you explain to me why Abigail Spanberger, unlike Ralph Northam, unlike Governor Glenn Youngkin or Terry McAuliffe, why does she need such a big staff? Why is that such a priority here for the state budget? Did they explain why this governor requires so many more people?
2: No, we talked to Secretary Sickles a few weeks ago for a Senate finance meeting, and he couldn't articulate what they needed all those people for either. And he came from the General Assembly. You know, most of the governors do more with less and hire competent people. So either she has a bunch of incompetent people and she needs more to double down, or she's just incompetent herself and she can't do it all.
1: Or let's option C, she's going to be utilizing all those people to boost her profile and boost her political visibility so that she can be on the ticket in 2028 as a vice presidential candidate. Just a hunch.
2: I agree with you, Larry. I totally agree with you.
1: And that's going to be on the backs of the taxpayers of Virginia. All right, State Senator Reeves, thanks for joining us. Republicans don't have much of a say in Richmond, but at least we have a lot we can say to push back and show light on exactly what happens when Democrats are in charge. Keep it here. The Save America Act next.
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1: One other note there, by the way, about the data centers. One reason that we have is like, oh, why are you talking to a state senator in Virginia? First of all, really relevant here in the D.C. area, but also it's relevant nationwide because these debates are happening in your state as well. And I just want to point out something about the data centers, because we talk about the data centers, and I know it's a thing in every state pretty much right now. And there is this balance over wanting to maintain our technological edge and defeat China in this race for AI dominance. That's important. That's going to require data centers. And then you've also got a lot of issues with these data centers, the water usage, which seems to be resolved with the new generation of designs, the closed loop plans that they've got, but also the environmental impact. They always put them in rural areas. You know, you live out in the country, you love your view of the pastures, and suddenly you've got this giant concrete monolith you're looking at. It looks like the, you know, Obama Presidential Center. That's not good. But the most fundamental thing, I think, that people really are concerned about has to do with the power usage, the electric usage. The fact that there's such a demand and such a draw on electricity, and there's two aspects of that. Number one, will our power grid accommodate that additional draw, or is it going to affect our supply? Will we not be able to have power? Are we going to suffer brownouts, blackouts, because the power grid in this country hasn't been reinforced enough to accommodate the draw that these data centers have? But secondly, the thing that impacts you right now is all of this increased usage means higher rates, and you're all paying it. How about you figure out a way for the data centers to pay it? Well, I just want to point out the little sleight of hand shell game that just happened in Virginia, because they're all going to say, look, we're taxing the data centers, 11 cents per kilowatt hour. It's going to max out at $600 million. So we're going to make $600 million off of the data centers. And everyone's going to say, yeah, good, because we hate those guys. We hate those data centers. Now, number one, you know, here's the government changing the game after these data centers, you know, established, built, created their businesses based on the finances involved in Virginia. They had their trajectory and the profit and everything that they had to do to expense the cost of creating these things. And now suddenly they're going to have to pay more for their electricity that they had not been anticipating, because the government just decided to wave their evil magic wand and say, now you're going to pay $600 million more. There's that one thing, and the data center owners are going to say, well, maybe we don't want to stay in Virginia. But secondly, and most importantly, and this is the shell game, this is the sleight of hand, who gets that $600 million? The Democrats in Virginia just decided that the way to pass their budget and to make up their budget shortfalls for all the stupid things that they want to do is to tax the electricity usage of the data centers to the tune of $600 million a year. It caps at $600 million. If the 11 cents per kilowatt hour goes over $600 million, it goes into a fund and it gets redistributed back to the data centers, which is stupid. So they're going to max out at $600 million a year that they're taking from the data centers. Who gets it? You don't get it. It doesn't do anything to affect your life. You know, you're angry that these data centers are using so much electricity and so much power that it's jacking up your rates. Here comes the Democrats saying, yeah, you're right. We're going to do something about it. So they're punishing the data center owners. They're collecting the money, and then they're using it to pay for all the things that they want to do. They're not giving it back to you. So it's not actually helping you. It's just harming the data center people because you hate the data center people and you have pitchforks and torches because you want to scream about the data. And I get it. I know. I understand the complaints about the data centers. But don't believe Democrats are doing anything to help you. They're not. They're just excited that you found a new enemy. And so they're jumping on board. They're like, yeah, we hate them too, even though they take plenty of political contributions for them when they change the rules and the zoning processes so they can build their data centers. Then they can come back, pretend like they're on your side, levy a tax to the tune of $600 million, and then take that money and use it to build their power and pay for all the things that they want to do that you never voted for, and you aren't better off for any of it. It's not like they taxed the data centers and said, and now we're going to reduce everybody else's rates on electricity, or now we're going to give everybody a monthly rebate on their electric usage and their electric bills. Nope.

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5: 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We all of a sudden became the enemy.
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0: It's O'Connor Company here, 33 minutes after the hour coming up. Dr. Matthew Spaulding of Hillsdale here in the D.C. campus, talking about America's 250th and the events leading up to the signing of the Declaration 250 years ago. Also, Stu Smith, Manhattan Institute, talk about the rise of socialism here in the country. Is there a difference between a Democrat and a Democratic socialist? Is there a difference between a socialist and a Democrat socialist? That's the bigger question. So first, what's the difference between the Democrats and the Democrat socialists? Secondly, what's the difference between the Democrat socialists and socialists? It's a trick question. They're all the same. Also, by the way, I'm reminded by my friend Brian Doherty that that not only have the Democrats in Virginia ignored you and your concerns about your electricity costs with regard to these data centers, and they just took money from the data centers with this tax increase that they're going to do to spend on anything but making life more affordable for you. And last I checked, that's what they ran on, isn't it, affordability? But they've actually done one thing worse. They've actually rejoined that regional greenhouse gas initiative, something Glenn Youngkin pulled the Commonwealth of Virginia out of. They've now rejoined it. These are the states along the eastern seaboard and mid-Atlantic who believe that if they use windmills and solar panels, they're going to single-handedly bring down the temperature of the planet. It's virtue signaling, and it's a box you have to check to be in good standing with the Democrats nationally. But what it does is actually, if you look at the analysis done by Climate Change Dispatch, it's actually costing the people of Virginia an additional $500 million a year in their energy costs. Not because of the data centers, because Abigail Spanberger wants to be on the ticket, so she had to check the box on greenhouse gases. That's what they do. So thank you, Brian, for reminding me of that. The most important thing, though, here's everyone who wants to run for president. If you're Kamala Harris, if you're Josh Shapiro, if you're Gavin Newsom, you got to do the greenhouse gas thing. You also have to come out on the algae and the reflecting pool. The reflecting pool and the algae. I can't believe we're doing daily updates on this. But this really, if you go over to Blue Sky, their little social media platform, if you watch MS Now or CNN, this is like half the coverage. I saw Debbie Dingell, Congresswoman for Life in Michigan. You know, that really was, that district that Debbie Dingell is in was her husband's district, and it was her husband's father's district. This goes back for like over 100 years. This congressional district has been represented by a Dingell. Insert punchline here. Debbie Dingell was on MS Now, I think, this week, and she was asked about the algae and the reflecting pool and the sealant that was put on that now we're told is spontaneously just lifting itself up and floating to the surface. Yeah, we'll get to the truth about that in a second. Debbie Dingell on MS Now told the teleprompter reader interviewing her that that's all anybody back in her district was talking about. Let me just say that with a ongoing military action currently under ceasefire with Iran in the Middle East, with inflation issues, with border issues, with immigration issues, the funding over ICE and the Department of Homeland Security, sanctuary state policies, and on and on and on. If a congresswoman goes back to her district in Michigan and all they want to talk about is algae in the reflecting pool in Washington, D.C., we are in great shape in this country. The people in Debbie Dingell's district have it made if this is their priority. But it is for a lot of people because they hate Donald Trump. And they're ignoring the beautification of Washington, D.C., the removal of graffiti, the rejuvenation of fountains everywhere in preparation for 250. Because here's what happened. They reached a point about a month and a half ago. We highlighted it here on the program, where Democrats, longtime Democrat residents in Washington, D.C., and even politicians in Washington, D.C., who generally hate Republicans and hate Trump, they were brought to the point of admitting that he's done a good job cleaning up the city. They had to admit, against all odds, that he has, in fact, restored beauty to the nation's capital and, through the use of cooperation of National Guard and other federal authorities and agencies, he has in every possible measure reduced crime and specifically violent crime in the nation's capital by a factor of tens and 20s and 100s. It's incredible the difference that he has made. And so they reached that point where even Democrats were praising his ability to oversee the management of Washington, D.C. and bring it back from the brink of disaster that it was at. They had to do something. They had to find something. And so all eyes focused on the reflecting pool. And now there is a suggestion, because I'm sure you've seen the images of this blue sort of rubberized sealant that was put on the bottom of the reflecting pool to keep it from leaking tens of thousands of gallons on a weekly basis into the tidal basin and creating the muck and goose poop and all the things that were there, that this sealant suddenly is just spontaneously, miraculously lifting itself off of the concrete because Trump did such a shoddy job. Trump is ineffective. Trump is incompetent. This is what they've got. Well, now it appears that people are getting arrested for vandalizing the sealant. They were actually caught in the act of slicing a giant gash. They like waded into the reflecting pool with sharp objects and started slicing gashes into this thing. They've arrested several people. So here's President Trump yesterday asked about this because, again, think about that. You're a reporter. You're covering the White House. You're in the daily pool of reporters. You're in the Oval Office. The president opens it up to questions, and you ask him, can you give us an update on the algae in the reflecting pool on the National Mall? But that's where we are, folks. That's where we are. That's why you don't really have to take the media seriously. When the reporters claim that they're the only thing standing between chaos and a constitutional republic, that they're the last bulwark against the destruction of our entire nation, just remind them that, yeah, really? Because when you're in the Oval Office asking questions on my behalf, you're asking about algae in the reflecting pool on the mall. All right, so here's the question and answer with the president yesterday.
1: We have vandalism. We have I think 290, 300 foot slit right through it, probably a box cutter or a knife of some kind. Or we had people lifting up the basic, some of the, it's not a lot of damage, but it's, we'll probably have to let the water out and refix it. They went in there with a knife. I was just told by the people over at Parks, they have five people are arrested and five people are under investigation right now. And it's a sad thing. In addition to that, we put brand new, beautiful grass all around. They put these massive letters on the grass. You probably know about that, right? And they said 86-47. They probably got that from the dirty cop, Comey. You know he's a dirty cop, don't you? Dirty cop. He's a crooked guy. They destroyed the grass. So that's a big thing. But we're going to get it back very soon.
0: There you go. So there's the president. He's been told by park personnel that somebody cut a giant gash in it. And there's actually video of ABC News teleprompter reader Jonathan Carl reaching down. He did it like an Instagram TikTok video because John Carl wants to go viral. So this ABC News investigative report on the sealant at the bottom of the reflecting pool brought Jonathan Carl over, and he reaches in and grabs part of this blue sealant that's just sort of, it's not floating at the top of the reflecting pool. It's still attached to the bottom, but there's a big flap of it that is sticking up. He reaches in and grabs it and then pulls on it, tugs it a little bit further up so he can get it on camera and out of the surface of the water. The president took the Truth Social to remind Jonathan Carl that that action is actually punishable by 10 years in prison. It's technically Jonathan Carl, for the sake of his viral ABC News video, vandalized the reflecting pool in National Monument. But yeah, they're all pro-algae. Now, the Babylon Bee tells us the good news here is that of the eight major candidates that are currently suspected to be vying for the Democrat nomination for 2028 to be president, algae is actually leading the pack now. Pond Scum is currently the most popular Democrat for their nomination. Thank you, Babylon Bee, for that. Also, President Trump says that he's going to be suing ABC over their reporting on the reflection pool. He said, I like their money. Don't forget, the last time the president sued ABC News, it was settled for $16 million, including $1 million out of George Stephanopoulos' pocket personally. He said, I like their money. He plans to sue them over the reporting that they're doing right now based on Jonathan Carl's. I think it would be more effective to actually arrest Jonathan Carl, but I don't think that's probably in the cards at this time. So now there's going to have to be a drainage of it. And, by the way, we also now have the National Guard, who has been in Washington, D.C. The National Guard has been deployed in the Navy Yard. They've been deployed in certain neighborhoods to protect tourist areas or the places where the fans of the Washington Nationals are going to the baseball stadium for games. This is where a lot of violent crime has broken out, where teens have been doing their little meetups, and then it ends up being a big mob scene and a fight and everything. National Guard has now had to be redeployed. They will have fewer people in their ranks patrolling those areas to keep it safe for residents and tourists. And we now have a National Guard patrol on the reflecting pool to guard against vandalism of the sealant on the bottom of the reflecting pool. Because protesters and Democrats in the highest levels of the political party have decided that this is the line in the sand. This is the hill they die on. That this is how they finally get Trump. There will be an impeachment proceeding when Hakeem Jeffries wins this November over the reflecting pool and the algae and the sealant, because they think this is some sort of metaphor. I wish I were joking about this. I know you think that I've got this sarcastic, cynical tone in my voice. But this is exactly where they are right now. Do we have one? Wouldn't we have one more thought of the president talking about the reflecting pool? Oh, we don't. All right. We will get into more on the reflecting pool if we have time later in the morning. Coming up, the Save America Act, the latest on that. The president's attempt to have the Save America Act linked with the FISA 702 renewal. And the truth behind the leadership in the Republican Party as to whether they really want this thing passed or not. Again, the Save America Act, very simple proposition. You need to prove you're a citizen when you register to vote. Why would we want that? Oh, and Chuck Schumer spoke out against it, and he let something slip that I think we should all take note of. If the Save America Act passes and only citizens can vote, how will that affect Democrats? He told you, and we want you to listen, and you will next.
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1: Yeah, Chuck Schumer was on MS Now with Larry O'Donnell, and he revealed way too much about the implications of the Save America Act. Whether you only have citizens who can prove their citizenship on the voter rolls, he let slip the last thing he wanted you to know about the impact on him and his party. We're going to play it for you in just a minute. But first, I want to tell you that we're in our final days of the Angel Tree Camp Drive. 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As Prison Fellowship celebrates a true milestone, 50 years of ministry, I'm so reminded again how grateful I am for everyone, all the men and women just like you, and their generosity by making a generous donation at LarryOShow.com. It only takes $200 to send a child to Angel Tree Camp. God is opening so many doors to reach more incarcerated men and women and their families. Angel Tree camps are already in session all over the country. Boys and girls with a parent in prison are hiking, they're climbing, they're water sliding, and they're hearing the gospel, some of them for the very first time. You and I are so blessed to have this kind of impact on the children of prisoners, kids like Joseph.
2: This is my second year. All the kids from my cabin last year are in the same cabin this year, so I know a bunch of kids. Camp is a good place to make friends, and, well, they can learn more about Jesus, and they can learn more about each other, and they can find similarities with each other. When you know there's more people like you, you don't feel left out.
1: 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Hurry. We are in our final 4 days of this drive. Thank you for that. All right, so last week the president was at the G7 in France, and he mentioned to the meat of this drive. Thank you for that. All right, so last week, the president was at the G7 in France, and he mentioned to the media campaign, because they acted like they believed Hillary Clinton when she lied and said that they were collaborating and cooperating and colluding with Vladimir Putin and the Russians. That's all James Comey had to know. And they pulled a FISA warrant on Carter Page, a completely innocent American, graduate of the Naval Academy, retired from the Navy. They spied on him with FISA 702. So forgive us for being a little bit hesitant to just let the Democrats continue to go down this road. That said, I do support renewing it. I just want to make sure that, someone gets punished maybe and sent to jail for doing that. That would go a long way. Anyway, the president said, listen, if everyone wants FISA 702 renewed, how about we add the Save America Act to it? And that way everyone votes for it at the same time. Democrats are screaming foul. Republicans are screaming foul, too, of course, because they don't really want this either, strangely. Chuck Schumer at the same time. Democrats are screaming foul. Republicans are screaming foul, too, of course, because they don't really want this either, strangely. Chuck Schumer, though, he let something slip that you need to hear. Now, it's funny because I think he recognizes he let it slip because he almost immediately changes the subject. In fact, he doesn't even finish his thought. But you'll hear it. Here we go.
3: That's right. This is this horrible thing, the Save Act, one of the worst, most anti-election democracy things that's ever been proposed. They say it's all about ID, voter ID. It's not. They will remove 25 million people off the rolls. Why? Because they'll require under this act, which is not going to pass, and we're not going to let it pass.
1: There you go.
3: Defeat it in court.
1: That's when he changes the subject immediately. By the way, we're not going to let it pass, and I led the fight against it in court. And but did you hear what he said? If you pass this act, which says only people who can prove they are a citizen will stay on the voter rolls, you will take 25 million people off the voter rolls. 25 million people currently are registered to vote, according to Chuck Schumer, who cannot prove they are citizens of this country. 25 million. What does that mean to elections in California, New York, Minnesota, all across this country? 25 million. There's Chuck Schumer. saying the quiet part out loud. Senator Mike Lee of Utah has been pushing and pushing and pushing leadership to move this along. They keep saying they don't have the votes, but that's because of the filibuster. You see, they've got 50 Republican senators to sponsor this bill. That means they have the votes to pass it. So what about the filibuster? Well, Senator Lee has an idea. Here he is.
0: It's important, Shannon, to remember that the original Save America Act, the one that was passed by the House of Representatives, does have simple majority support in the Senate. Now, while it's true, we're 10 votes shy of cloture, of forcing debate to a close, that doesn't mean that we couldn't pass it. There are a couple ways to get there. One would be nuking the filibuster, as you pointed out, that appears not likely to happen. But the other way is to exhaust the other side, to continue to debate the bill until it passes.
1: That's this right. It's that simple. That's how filibusters have always been broken in the past. Oh, okay, you want to keep debating this? Fine. Do your Mr. Smith Goes to Washington, stand on the floor, and just keep talking. And we'll wait until you're done, and then we will pass the bill. That's how you do it. It takes leadership. John Thune says, no, we've got much more important things. That'll grind the Senate to a halt. We have really, really important things to do. Like, I don't know, what's more important than making sure only citizens are voting? I can't think of anything, and maybe it's incumbent on John Thune to explain that. We've been waiting for a while now. This is O'Connor and Company.
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9: Breaking news this hour from Town Hall. I'm Rich Thomason. It's clear the details have yet to be nailed down when it comes to what's been agreed to so far in U.S.-Iran negotiations. Chief Iranian Foreign Ministry spokesman insisting Iran's nuclear sites are not open to international inspection, at least not yet.
10: The sites in question are those earlier bombed by the U.S. at a news conference in Tehran. Baghaei's remarks appear to cut against those made by U.S. Vice President J.D. Vance, who said negotiations in Switzerland won an agreement the IAEA to visit Iranian sites. The IAEA has been in and out of Iran since Israel's 12-day war against Iran in 2025, but has not been granted access to the bombed enrichment sites targeted by America in that war. At the news conference, asked specifically about Iran buying American agricultural products, Baghaei said Iran would decide on what it would import based on prices and quality. I'm Charles Philatelic.
9: Vice President Vance says Iranians have pledged to allow freedom of navigation in the strategic Strait of Hormuz, which President Trump says is now fully reopened. The Iran war comes with a price tag, pretty hefty one at that. Much of the $80 billion the administration is seeking from Congress will pay for the war. Not sure you'll want to check the stock portfolio today, at least based on where Wall Street futures stand as of this morning. Futures are down sharply, led by a sell-off in tech. That's being fueled by a big slump in SpaceX stock. President Trump will highlight the economy and American manufacturing. It holds a rally today at a Mack truck plant near Allentown, Pennsylvania. France is ground zero for a stubborn European heat wave. Dangerously high temperatures above 100 degrees expected to persist through the end of the week. And on Wall Street, the Dow futures are down 217 points. NASDAQ futures off 791. More on these stories, townhall.com.
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23: We are coming at you live from our nation's capital on WMAL, our flagship station in Washington, D.C., heard coast to coast now from the Relief Factor studios. Good morning, and thank you for joining O'Connor and Company. Coming up in 30 minutes, we're going to have a conversation about the apparent rise of socialism in this country. It's hard to mistake. You know, 15 years ago, there was a poll of Republicans and Democrats, and both, about 50%, were opposed to the idea of socialism being part of the economic or legislative fabric of this nation. Now that number has stayed the same for Republicans. For Democrats, it's dropped by between 50 and 20%. They're totally open to socialism in this country. What happened? How did we get here? And why are Democrats continuing to give this wide lane to socialists? We'll have that conversation with Stu Smith of the Manhattan Institute. But right now, I'm happy to be joined by a friend and a man I greatly admire, Dr. Matthew Spaulding. He's the vice president for Washington Operations and a dean of the Van Andel Graduate School of Government at Hillsdale College in Washington, D.C. Dr. Spaulding, always great to talk with you. Thanks for joining us.
24: Great to be with you, Larry. Good morning. How are you?
23: Well, I'm great. We, you know, you and I, we've been having a conversation on WMAL in Washington since the beginning of the year, celebrating this America 250. And this is it, Dr. Spaulding. This is our last conversation before the actual 4th of July. So take us back 250 years ago. What was going on right now? Is Thomas Jefferson sitting there burning the midnight oil trying to hammer out all these drafts of the Declaration?
0: Well, remember, you know, we've had these previous conversations, and just to capture that immediate moment in terms of the story, George Washington's in New York. He's waiting to be invaded. And he's, if you can imagine, he is sending to the Continental Congress on a regular basis his intelligence, and he's seeing British ships leaving Halifax. He's looking for them, and they're heading south. They're passing ports along the way. They're appearing off of New Jersey, off the Sandy Hook of New Jersey. And then he sees them, and they're coming into the harbor, and they're landing troops on Staten Island on July 2nd.
23: Wow.
0: So the Continental Congress, after motion on June 7th, a committee who then has Jefferson as the main drafter is writing a declaration, drafting it out as rapidly as they can. They're preparing what seems to be the inevitable move of declaring independence. But it also means war. Which means that that very moment they're debating independence, they pass independence on July 2nd, the British are landing troops on Staten Island.
23: Wow.
0: But it's in that moment they then begin debating the Declaration and editing it and spend almost 2 days editing it in fine detail. They pass it on the 4th, which means at the moment they're under the gun. They're literally being invaded. This is what they wrote, this beautiful declaration. Jefferson writes it as the main drafter, but it's heavily edited by a committee, heavily edited by the Continental Congress. And I think it's the most amazing document created by a legislative body, an amended legislative body in history that I can think of. It becomes a much better document because of all the editing, which Jefferson, of course, didn't like.
23: Right.
0: But it's just this powerful document at that moment that announces not only the independence, but this new nation that's being formed. So it's a remarkable, remarkable document.
23: Yeah, and it's funny. The old joke is that, you know, you can't do anything by committee. As soon as you do it by committee, everything gets messed up.
0: That's right. This is the exception to that rule.
23: It is. It appears to be.
0: And the other thing I was going to point out is, remember, this is passed by the Continental Congress, just to actually give it some more heft. The Continental Congress is essentially our first national government.
23: Yeah.
0: The Americans start using this word Congress to mean legislature. So the Continental Congress is eventually replaced by the Articles of Confederation, the Congress then, that eventually becomes the Congress of the United States. So it's a precursor Congress legislative body for our country. So this really is our first founding document. And if you open the U.S. Code book, the very beginning, the first page of the U.S. Code, the first thing you see is the Declaration of Independence, because it's an organic document.
23: A cynic would note that it's been all downhill for Congress since then. they peaked. They peaked, Dr. Spaulding. You detail
0: this. That was pretty close to their peak, yes.
23: Your great book, The Making of the American Mind, The Story of Our Declaration of Independence, is so vivid. And it really does bring people right into this process. And I really recommend it to people. It's a great America 250 keepsake to get. The book is The Making of the American Mind, The Story of the Declaration of Independence. Can we get to the Declaration itself, this document that is formed through this process? What are the main themes in the deck? Because most people now at this point, probably just because they remember the song from Schoolhouse Rock, they know the preamble, right? But it's a remarkable document in so many respects. What do you think are the main themes that it conveys?
0: No, I think that's right. We remember the famous parts, but it really is worth going back and reading the whole thing, especially on this anniversary. It's more like, like a symphony. There's different movements, different parts, different tones, different speeds, but it all hangs together. And one thing to keep in mind here is that it's really a legal document. It's written like a common law legal document. It states some principles as a preamble. It states a way of thinking. The bulk of the document, the largest part of the document, is about the grievances or complaints against the King of England. And he's been conspiring with others, which is a reference to Parliament without saying so.
23: Mm-hmm.
0: And he's turned into a tyrant. And because of that, they declare independence. So you have to look at it as what it is. It's a formal declaration, which is an unusual term itself, a statement of a sovereign body. about a change of government, and they're going to withdraw their allegiance from one and start another. So I think the main themes of it are to state their causes and state their principles. And it has the effect of doing two things simultaneously, which we often forget. It declares independence. We're not the British anymore, but we're now going to be a separate and equal station among the powers of the earth. So it announces a new nation and lays out the principles that that nation is going to be based on.
1: Yeah.
0: It's quite dramatic in that sense and quite radical. I like to use that word rather than revolutionary in the sense that it's not like the French Revolution, but it's radical in the sense it goes down to the root, radish, the root of things.
1: Yeah.
0: So it goes back to an older argument to lay the ground for this new thing being created. It's a complete different direction.
1: Yeah.
0: And that's very important.
23: It always strikes me, Dr. Spalding, when you read the Declaration of Independence, and I think it really helps to read it out loud, that it isn't addressed to
0: yes,
23: any. Yeah. Go ahead.
0: No, on that point, Larry, just I know you'll appreciate this. Both Jefferson and John Adams, who's also in the committee, are trained in rhetoric. The original draft of the Declaration actually has marks on the paper telling us that Jefferson meant the document to be read out loud. He has emphasis marks on it. So it is a oral document.
23: It's 100% true. I actually read it on the air on July 4th a couple of years ago on this radio station. And as you read it, you can feel the cadence. You can feel it build. You can feel them making the case. But what I was struck by is it's not addressed to any specific body. You could say this was written for the king or written for parliament or written to explain to the Brits why, you know, they were divorcing themselves.
0: Right.
23: But you could also see this as being written for the colonists, for these brand new Americans to rally their support and explain this is why we're doing this and who's with me, right? Who's going to storm the barricade with me? I love that aspect of it. And to that end, was this recognized at the time as so significant and so important? Did they recognize that this was a game changer? I mean, the people around the world.
0: No, sure. They knew as a practical matter that they were issuing that declaration as they're being invaded, and that meant they were going to war against the strongest military power in the world. So there's a powerful sense of the moment. You're right. They clearly were addressing it directly to the king, but wasn't the main audience.
1: Mm-hmm.
0: It was going to go to European leaders and kings. That wasn't the main argument either. The French weren't necessarily happy about attacking the King of England as a king.
23: Or the idea
0: the primary
23: of the
0: audience,
23: king,
0: in many ways, was we do know that the primary immediate audience is the domestic audience. The night after the vote on the 4th, they take it to a printer who prints up about 200 copies, and those are going to go to every colony, the committees of correspondence, and especially to Washington's troops in the field. This was a rallying cry, so that's a very important aspect of what it meant. It's to get them ready for that war. But the other thing to keep in mind here, and I'll underscore this, is there are several references in the document to the opinions of mankind. Facts are submitted to a candid world. That is to say, and I don't mean that in the sense of this was kind of Europe. They meant the world, the opinions of mankind, meaning us, meaning the future, meaning posterity.
1: Mm-hmm.
0: They knew they were doing something that was a great experiment, a radical turn in human affairs. And they wanted to get it down and give the future their causes and their purposes. They didn't know if they were going to survive. They didn't know this would work at this crucial moment. But they wanted to show that they were going to give it their best and give it their all and dedicate themselves to it. And this is why. That's why I think, you know, in telling the story of that moment, especially to younger people who want to hear the story of what actually happened, it's that they were going to war. And then this is what they said. I'm just very moved by that at the moment. This is not armchair philosophy. This is not academic, wise things here.
23: It's not theoretical. This is happening now, and we're in it. All right, more with Dr. Spalding in a moment here as we reflect on America's 250 with Hillsdale College.
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23: We continue with Dr. Matthew Spaulding. He is the Dean of the Van Andel Graduate School of Government at Hillsdale, the D.C. campus. By the way, if you know of anyone looking for a graduate program, Masters of Government, get them to D.C., get them to that Hillsdale program. If you're currently working in D.C., whether you're on Capitol Hill or your law office or what have you, this is your opportunity not only to get a great education, unlike any other graduate program in Washington, D.C., but also, I think Dr. Spalding, you will back me up on this, people who graduate from your program and get their degree also end up automatically being part of the Hillsdale Mafia, which is growing pretty large in Washington, D.C. How many people who are really influential doing things connected back to Hillsdale?
0: It is. I always like the they thought it was a christening, the Hillsdale Mafia, but I kind of like it because that means I'm a Don.
23: We kiss the ring. We talked a little bit about the relevance and the impact that the Declaration had at that time. In a second, I want to ask you about whether that ripple still is felt, whether there's still an impact here today. But before we do, I always heard this story. You know, you talk about part of this was to rally the troops, literally rallying the troops. And I know the George Washington there, General Washington, had it read to the troops the second they got their copies. Yeah. I'm told if you do the Lower Manhattan Revolutionary War tour that they do there, it's really amazing, the historical locations there. I'm told this was read outside Chauncey's Tavern, which is still there. It's a great place. You can hear the echoes of the Sons of Liberty in the walls there. And the crowd was so riled up by the Declaration that they marched uptown a couple of blocks to what is now New York City Hall, and they tore down the statue of King George and then melted it down to make bullets for their muskets. Is that true or is that apocryphal?
0: No, that actually is a true story.
23: I love that.
0: And we know that because it was some of Washington's officers and soldiers went down there. And Washington himself wasn't really happy with tearing down the statue because he thought that was getting a little too revolutionary.
23: Which is ironic considering we've got lunatics trying to tear down his statue right now in this country.
0: That's right. But having said that, he approved and actually gave permission to see that lead statue was melted into musket balls. But it is a true story. It's a great story.
23: I love that. That's that right there. That's the imagery you want for the 250th right now, that these words were so inspiring that we kind of had to load our muskets and take it to the enemy. So how are we affected by the Declaration today? A lot of people look at it. Yes, it was our founding document. Yes, it was important. But now it's not as important. It's not as relevant. Now it's really more about the Constitution and the living, breathing document that governs our form of government now.
0: Yeah. That's a good point about the Constitution. Constitution is, from a day-to-day point of view, more important because it's the kind of centerpiece of our whole legal system. But having said that, I would suggest the Declaration actually is still very much in our bloodstream. It really is our civic identity, and its words have become a kind of our national poetry. If you think about it, think about current presidents in our lifetimes. I mean, clearly President Trump talks about the Declaration. President Obama in his inauguration talked about the Declaration. Ronald Reagan famously talked about the Declaration a lot. Lincoln, Franklin Roosevelt, you go back through history, all the great presidents and all the great administrations and political movements, even you think of the abolitionists, the women's movement or anti-communist movement in the Cold War, they all go back to the Declaration. Martin Luther King, back to the Declaration. Frederick Douglass, back to the Declaration. So it's still fundamentally in our life's bloodstream. And I think that has something to do with what it actually says and the fact that it's not a merely, quote unquote, merely revolutionary document in the moment. They were writing for a larger sense of history, of posterity, of the future. And they knew the Republican cause, small r, free government, self-governing Republican cause, was dependent upon what they did here. And so win or lose, this was going to be a permanent, claim based on the rights of man that would not merely be an 18th century thing. One of my professors always liked to say that, you know, Thomas Jefferson knew he was writing in the 18th century, but he didn't think he was writing an 18th century document. That makes sense, right? Today we're bombarded with a sense of you got to think about it merely in your time, as if nothing is permanent, nothing transcends time. But that was not their world. They're clearly thinking of a larger universe in which this is all occurring.
23: Fantastic. It is a timeless document, and here 250 years later, it's just as relevant. Dr. Matthew Spaulding, enjoy your Independence Day. It's great talking with you. Thanks for joining us.
0: Happy Independence Day to you and to everybody, and join me. Fall in love with America again. It's the Declaration is the

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10: In the spirit of Freedom 250 and America's 150th anniversary of the Declaration of Independence, we've obviously been talking quite a bit about who we are, where we came from, and where we're going, and some of those eternal values and principles.

0: that we first enshrined in the Declaration of Independence, what among them still survive, and will those ideas and values, will they persevere? Right now, one of the greatest threats to those ideas, those values, those principles, is a growing force within one of our two major political parties. Ironically, the Democratic Party, the one founded by Thomas Jefferson with James Madison. Back then, they were called the Democratic Republicans. They dropped the Republican part. And it has been, in very short order, taken over, if not influenced at the very least, to a great degree, by DSA. That's the Democratic Socialists of America. It's a separate party, but they have infiltrated the Democratic Party, mostly by Bernie Sanders. Think about it. Bernie Sanders was elected as an independent, not as a Democrat. And he serves in the Senate as an independent, not a Democrat. But then when he wants to run for president, he says he's a Democrat. And then when he doesn't get the nomination and he goes back to the Senate, he's an independent because he's not a Democrat. He's a DSA. He's a Democratic Socialist of America. Who are they? What do they stand for? And with all of these new mayors being elected in cities like New York, Seattle, and now it appears Washington, D.C., all aligned with DSA more than with the foundational Democratic Party, well, does that party have something to fear? Does our country have something to fear? Joining us right now is Stu Smith. He's an investigative analyst at the Manhattan Institute. He's been writing quite a bit about this at City Journal. Stu, if I got anything wrong there, please let me know. But that's sort of how I see things stacked up here. What is DSA? Who are they? What's the origins? And how did they become sort of infiltrated into the Democrat Party?
1: No, it was great. And you highlighted Bernie. So back in 2016, before Bernie ran, the average age of someone in DSA was 68 years old. Post-Bernie, you had this massive revolution where the age becomes around mid-30s. Ooh. And what DSA does is they call it the party surrogate method. So that's where they use the Democratic ballot line, because DSA is a political organization, not a political party. So they use the ballot line to win these races. And there is this theory, and people debate it inside DSA, of when do we break away from the Democratic Party? So I feel like it's a very parasitic relationship. It reminds me of the cuckoo bird, where you stay in the nest, you use the resources of the Democrats, and you grow stronger, and then they're waiting for their time. So some people in DSA argue that you can reform the Democratic Party and use it. Others want to break away. And then there are people, because DSA is a big tent, you have Maoists, anarchists, who aren't as wed to electoral political work, who are in DSA, who might argue for something different. But this party surrogate model has been very effective, and the Democratic Party doesn't have an immunity to really deal with this.
0: Party surrogate does sound like, you put it right, a parasitic relationship there. I remember a very famous moment during the 2016 primaries, Bernie Sanders versus Hillary Clinton, and Debbie Wasserman Schultz, congresswoman at the time, she was serving as the chairman of the Democratic National Committee. She was on with Chris Matthews, and Chris Matthews surprised her, I think, with what turned out to be a trick question. What's the difference between a Democrat and a Democratic Socialist? And she couldn't come up with an answer. Was that because she didn't want to politically alienate the Bernie Sanders people because they are a powerful political constituency? Or is it because there really isn't much of a difference at this point?
1: Well, I think in terms of understanding DSA, there is a learning curve. So that may have been a true moment of ignorance. Hmm. You do have to kind of realize how it all works. They do have a national platform. It does have similarities to the Democratic Party. But with this rebranded national platform, they're now pushing for things like abolishing the Senate.
0: Yeah.
1: They want to kind of get rid of checks and balances. So the Supreme Court and the executive office would be subservient to this reformed Congress without a Senate. And so things are changing. And I think that there are a lot of people who do not realize exactly what the DSA pushes. And so even with Metro DSA and Janice Lewis George, her platform will talk about wanting to lower energy costs inside DC And then Metro DSA will talk about having community-controlled electrical utilities. So there's similarity there, but it's been softened for the public when it comes to the actual platform of the candidate.
0: So let's just be clear here, and I hope everyone just caught that, that part of the platform for DSA, Democratic Socialists of America, is they want to abolish the Senate. They want to replace the president and the Supreme. They want the president to be an executive chosen by Congress, right? And subordinate to Congress. That would upend our Constitution. It's why I framed the beginning of this discussion based on our Declaration of Independence and our founding documents, because if DSA has their way, they would upend the very principles, ideals, and formation that our founders laid forth.
1: And you could read all of this in their national platform. It's, they're doing a rebranding of it right now, but I have the document. I've made it available for people to see. And I think this is something that just people just aren't aware is going on behind the scenes, and that people just need to have a little bit better messaging when they kind of talk about DSA and really holding them responsible for what they're doing on a day-to-day basis.
0: Yeah.
1: So, like, I often look at these delegations that they do to places like Cuba, and I think those are places that deserve a lot more scrutiny. You know, so DSA is a very active organization. It's over 100,000 people right now. They're shooting to beat the historical record for a historical socialist party in the United States, which is about 140. And they are involved with all manner of work. So always keep an eye on what your local DSA is doing and what they're organizing around.
0: They want to abolish the Electoral College. They want to replace the two-party system with a multi-party democracy, as they put it, expand the House of Representatives, and implement proportional representation and ranked choice voting in all elections. They want public ownership of major corporations. They want to abolish the carceral state. That's policing and the prison system. And they want that to go to public services so that there will be, as they put it, the carceral forces of the capitalist state. This is radical, radical stuff. If you ask Zohra Mamdani or Alexandria Ocasio-Cortez or Janice Lewis, or for that matter, Bernie Sanders, if you ask them, are you in line with DSA and what DSA stands for, what would they say? How would they respond? Because last I checked, they fly the DSA flag as their own.
1: I mean, that I love that question, because in one of these nationally endorsed DSA elections, you have in Denver, you have Malat Kiros, and her opponent was attacking her over the fact that DSA wants to abolish the Senate. And her defense to that was, well, that's the DSA national platform. Why would I've never said abolish the Senate myself, but you're a DSA candidate. You've been nationally endorsed. You're a member of DSA. And you're frustrated that your political opponent is mentioning the national platform. I mean, that's such a disconnect from reality to use that as a defense. But that was legitimately her defense.
0: Stu Smith is an investigative analyst at the Manhattan Institute. That means what he does is he goes through these documents, like the platform of the Democratic Socialists of America, and he basically sheds light on it and lets everyone know, hey, this is what's going on here in these documents. This is what's going on behind the scenes. You don't have to have a political perspective to do that. You're just laying out the facts, right? So that's why it's kind of surprising that there's been pushback. You have been criticized for, I guess, for what? All you're doing is saying this is exactly what their platform says. This is what they stand for.
1: Yeah, I mean, I really think that when it comes to DSA, people should be asking them very pointed questions about some of these policies. Don't let them dodge the question.
0: Yeah.
1: You know, if they are trying to walk around, they don't want to, like, a recent example would be the fact that not wanting to arrest people. One of the candidates in New York was very, very, did not want to deport anyone who was a criminal. Very much against anything around what
0: She claimed that DSA, it was double. This is a candidate for the primary that Zohra Mamdani endorsed, and she said it would be double jeopardy if you deported an illegal alien after they've been convicted of a crime in this country. So why should we punish them twice? That was her logic.
1: And even Mamdani, you know, tried to distance himself from that logic. And I just think that we really need to be aware that what DSA does well is that it's a young organization, and they will put out charismatic candidates,
0: yeah.
1: and they have really good social media game and a devoted following of people who, like last night, they called over 90,000 numbers on a DSA phone bank for this New York election. So they're politically committed, and they are gaining steam, and
0: Democrats are letting this happen. The Democrats, the old school Democrats, you know, the ones who don't align themselves with DSA, they see the political force here, so they're trying to harness it and ride that fucking Bronco so that they can take over the leadership. But what they're doing is opening the door and allowing this ideology under their tent to take over, basically. If I could finish with one question, because I asked, you know, what's the difference between the Democrats and the Democrat Socialists? I've got a better question. When you say to Zora Mamdani or AOC, oh, you're a socialist, they'll say, no. I'm a democratic socialist. What's the difference?
1: So within DSA, you do have people who still believe that you can reform the America through elections and implement socialism through a democratic process. But then there is a breakaway, and where you do have people who believe that your socialism needs to be revolutionary. So I would say that a democratic socialist believes that socialism can be implemented in America through elections. I know that's a little bit heady ideologically.
0: No, I get it. So the democratic process stays intact, but then when you say, you know, you're abolishing the Senate, you're abolishing the presidency, you're having public ownership of major corporations, that's consolidating a whole lot of power in that ever-growing state. I mean, you don't have to be a real student of history to know where that's going to lead. The democratic process is going to be irrelevant at some point.
1: Yeah, absolutely. And some of those measures came from the more revolutionary socialist and members of DSA's national leadership.
0: Amazing. Great writing, great research there, Stu. Really appreciate it. And I hope people are paying more attention. It's why we wanted to highlight it here. Please check out Stu Smith's work over at City Journal. It has all to do with the radical, radical platform that DSA just adopted, and that apparently, unless I hear otherwise, Zora Mamdani, AOC, Janice Lewis-George, Bernie Sanders, they're all on board.
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1: Coming up, trans femicide state of emergency. Chicago is suffering under a trans femicide state of emergency. I'm not sure if we're going to call in the National Guard on this. See if J.B. Pritzker is asking for help from the federal government, whether FEMA needs to set anything up. The mayor of Chicago has called for a transfemicide state of emergency. Transfemicide, actually, word of the day today. We'll get to that coming up in just 60 seconds. First, though, two big announcements here. Number one, we're in the final 4 days of the Angel Tree Camp Drive, sending children of prisoners out of bad neighborhoods and into the fresh air and Christian fellowship of an Angel Tree Camp. You play such a vital role in sharing the life-transforming hope of Jesus with prisoners and their families. Prison Fellowship is celebrating a really great milestone, 50 years of ministry, and I'm reminded again of how grateful I am to you for your generosity because you've made generous donations at LarryOShow.com. You just go to LarryOShow.com, click that banner, and as of now, we're sending 285 kids to camp so they can get away from drugs, get away from crime, get away from gang influence, and they will be evangelized with the truth, the saving truth of Jesus Christ, our Lord and Savior. That's incredible. And so that's the first big announcement, 4 days left. Here's the second big announcement. Today's my birthday. And I would never solicit a gift from anyone. But if you would like to donate $20 to Angel Tree on behalf of my birthday, that's the greatest gift I could ever imagine. Because you'll be adding to that list of children that we're sending to camp to get away from all of those horrible influences and to learn the gospel truth. Kids like Joseph. Take a listen to Joseph.
2: This is my second year. All the kids from my cabin last year are in the same cabin this year, so I know a bunch of kids. Camp is a good place to make friends, and, well, they can learn more about Jesus, and they can learn more about each other, and they can find similarities with each other. When you know there's more people like you, you don't feel left out.
1: 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It's almost like Christ is working through little Joseph. I think God worked through another Joseph at some point there. It's incredible what's being done right now at Angel Tree Camps, and it's incredible that you're allowing it to help and for all of these kids. So wish me a happy birthday by going to LarryOShow.com. Click on that Angel Tree banner. We've only got 4 days left in the campaign, and you will really, truly be spreading God's good word to those who need it most. Thank you for that. Which brings us to Chicago. First of all, Chicago on Father's Day, the weekend had a 100% increase in shootings in Chicago. The bloodiest day in Chicago since 2024. Violence, crime on Father's Day. And this on the weekend that we had the wonderful opening of the Obama Presidential Center, you know, that giant monolithic prison camp that's been set up in south side of Chicago there. A horrible alien-looking monument to Barack Obama and his lies. Why didn't that inspire peace and tranquility and kumbaya? Apparently it inspired bloodshed. And in response, the mayor of Chicago, Brandon Johnson, put out a notice about trans femicide. What is that, you may ask? Well, I appreciate you asking that question because it means you're a normal human being. But if you're Mayor Brandon Johnson and the radical lunatics within his party, you know very well what trans femicide is. Here's what he put out. For too many transgender Chicagoans, the sense of belonging they deserve in their city has been denied by exclusion and barriers to opportunity in spaces that should feel safe and welcoming. Since declaring a trans femicide state of emergency, our administration has strengthened the city's capacity to support LGBTQ plus Chicagoans. This framework builds on that work by centering the voices and lived experiences of trans Chicagoans to chart a path toward a safer, more connected city. While violent crime increased 100% on his streets, he was reemphasizing his commitment to supporting those victims of a trans femicide state of emergencies, because those transgender Chicagoans don't have a sense of belonging. Because bullets are flying across their face when they cross the street. Mayor Johnson, Harmeet Dhillon, who is the, is it Assistant Attorney General for Civil Rights? She responded to the mayor with this, saying, reminder that all Chicagoans are entitled to the equal protection of the laws. If Chicago uses this incoherent gibberish theory to preference government spoils to trans-identifying people or subordinate women's rights, civil rights will investigate and take action if appropriate. The president spoke out about Chicago's violence yesterday from the Oval Office.
3: Landry called me. Safest Mardi Gras they've had in, and by the way, Chicago, which is a shooting field right now, if the governor would call me, Governor Pritzker would call me, I would solve the Chicago problem. In 3-4 months, you'd have virtually a crime-free city. We'll remove all of the bad ones. You have criminals. You have career criminals that came in through the border because of Sleepy Joe Biden. You ever hear of Sleepy Joe Biden? Do you ever hear of him?
1: He then goes on to talk about Joe Biden, but it's a good point. If the governor of Illinois followed suit like the governor of Tennessee did, the mayor of Memphis, the governor of Louisiana, the mayor of New Orleans, even the mayor of Washington, D.C., if they loved their citizens more than they hated Donald Trump, they would actually get some help. But J.B. Pritzker, no. No, he hates Trump more than anything else. And that's where they are in Chicago. Good luck.
4: No one likes saying that last goodbye to the furry friend they've loved for years. It's heartbreaking. What makes it harder is knowing how quickly time goes by. One day they're racing to the door. 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
13: Country news this hour from Town Hall. I'm Rich Thomason. Another round of primaries on tap today. Voters in four states, Maryland and New York, South Carolina and Utah, are heading to the polls.
14: In New York City, Socialist Mayor Zoran Mamdani endorsing three far-left candidates who are running against sitting Democrat members of Congress. In South Carolina, an interesting situation. There's a runoff race for two Republicans running for governor. President Trump actually endorsing both of them, Pam Yvette and Alan Wilson. The president writing on his Truth Social page, "I can't hurt one of them by only endorsing the other." He goes on to say, "It's a wealth of riches. With either, you can't go wrong."
13: Correspondent Laura Winters. The Senate has passed housing legislation, could come to a vote later today in the House. The goal to bring down home prices. while increasing the supply of housing.
15: The bill represents one of the most sweeping efforts in recent decades to reduce federal regulations for housing and increase local control. The legislation bans corporate investors from buying single-family homes. That's to ensure homes are available for families rather than large corporations. It also addresses concerns about investor-driven price inflation. After final approval this week, the bill goes on to President Trump, who has already signaled his support. Bob Agner reporting.
13: Iran's president has arrived in Pakistan for talks with leaders mediating negotiations between Tehran and Washington. Today's visit comes as technical teams in Switzerland work to hammer out details of a deal following high-level talks between Iran and the U.S. President Trump is set to visit Pennsylvania for the fifth time in his second term. The president will be holding a rally today at an Allentown area Mack truck plant, highlighting the economy and U.S. manufacturing. On Wall Street, ahead of this morning's opening bell, the Dow futures are down 245 points. NASDAQ futures are off 900 points. More on these stories at townhall.com.
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3: From the wild world of DC politics to America's culture clash, brace yourself for the reality check you've been waiting for. 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
4: It's primary and runoff day in America. You got primaries in New York, Utah, Maryland. You've got a runoff in South Carolina. The Daily Caller is citing a Washington Post report that says that Democrats are showing up in record numbers all over America. There's obviously a real enthusiasm. And the bad news, I regret to inform you, is that a lot of the victors in these Democrat races are rabid, far-left, radical, socialist, Marxist, communists. I mean, they're claiming that, Graham Plattner is neck and neck with Susan Collins in Maine. Susan Collins is as moderate a Republican as you'll find. And I don't know what direction we're going to go into. I don't know where we're headed. I wish I knew. I don't know if things are going to get better or worse. Somebody told me last night that it started with COVID, that the whole country kind of went cuckoo during the pandemic. And I came across a montage. And I know this is going to be kind of hard to listen to or watch, but it does kind of remind us what we went through during COVID. And I wonder if you agree that COVID sort of set things into motion so that we are where we are today. In other words, normalcy was so upended during the pandemic that there may not be any coming back. So this was a montage put together by Maze Moore over on X. And it's a few minutes long, but it's a snippet of the way the media was reacting, things that Fauci was saying during the pandemic, what our elected officials were telling us. And it's mostly the media coverage of the pandemic. And pay attention in this montage to the way the media treated anybody who questioned what they were telling us to do as a way to navigate through the pandemic. This is a montage that I think is worth a few minutes of your time. After you hear and see it, I want you to give me a reaction. Here it is. Again, this is from X. Somebody called at Maze Moore.
5: President Trump wrote on Twitter, "Don't be afraid of COVID. 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
14: 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We're going to trust the experts.
15: Parents who say, well, I need to do my own research, makes you think of that cartoon I saw of the tombstone that said, I did my own research.
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32: 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Doing your own research, it seems so innocent, but it can have serious consequences. Renee, what are the roots of this phrase? I feel like I used to hear it around QAnon craziness.
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59: 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Because
4: wow. There we go. And that takes us back to a very ugly time. So I've got a question for you here as we kick off the hour in the Relief Factor studios. My question is, I got two questions for you. Number one, do you think that's when stuff started to kind of unravel in America? Because in a way, when we see the Zohran Mamdanis and the Graham Platners of the world, we've kind of unraveled. When you see people rooting for the algae to destroy the reflecting pool, and the media is complaining about what they call Trump's vanity project. His vanity project? You mean beautifying our nation's capital and making it safer is a Trump vanity project? That's what they're saying. And do you really doubt that there's been vandalism that has occurred at the reflecting pool? Because the left never vandalizes, right? They never burn down buildings when things don't go their way. They never slash and crash and destroy and deface. They don't tear down statues or anything. That's not something the left does. So why would they be vandalizing the reflecting pool? It must be a conspiracy theory, right? Yeah, sure. Sure, it's a conspiracy theory. And they're actually, they're now protesting on behalf of the algae. So, again, when we look at the state of today's Democrat Party, which is a hot mess, you know it and I know it. there's a bunch of rabid lunatics who are becoming the stars of the Democrat Party of 2026. Do you think COVID unleashed this madness? Did the pandemic have anything to do with where we are now? And number two, if, God forbid, there's another virus, another pandemic, are we ever going to go back to what we did in 2020 and beyond in America? Are we ever going to repeat that behavior? Do you think that will be tolerated? Let me know what you think. 800-655-MIKE. 800-655-6453. 16 past the hour. Welcome aboard. We're not going to spend all day on this, but I am really interested in your smart take, your hot take on whether, and a friend of mine said this the other day, it started with COVID. This country got kooky with COVID. It started with the pandemic. Do you think that's true? Is there any connection, or do you think that's a gross exaggeration? 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I hope you join us.
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1: Some breaking news. The United States and Iran have agreed to a 60-day roadmap for a final deal. We'll see what that means. We'll break that all down. We'll also visit with Senator Rick Scott. I'm so glad he's able to pop back on with us in a few minutes. We had him on the other day. We had some technical problems, and we had to abbreviate our conversation. And I really want to get into the SAVE Act with him. There's a lot of people that wish he was the Senate Majority Leader. He's gotten a lot done in Florida, and we'll visit with Senator Rick Scott in just a couple of moments here on the Mike Gallagher Show. Here's a text from Pennsylvania, very telling over this issue of my question to you, whether the pandemic has kind of unleashed some of the demons and led to where we are today. Pennsylvania writes on the text line, don't forget what Nikita Khrushchev said in 1956. We will take America without firing a single shot. We don't have to invade the U.S. We will destroy you from within. Was the pandemic an example of our country being destroyed from within? Let me take a minute to talk about the 4th of July, America's 250th. I think of cookouts and grilling and burgers and corn on the cob and my grilly. 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Diana is in Fort Lauderdale, Florida. What do you think, Diana? Do you think the pandemic kind of unleashed the demons?
2: 100%.
1: So you agree with me?
2: Absolutely, 100%.
1: Tell me why you think that. What do you think happened? Do you think we just lost control of the country?
2: No, everyone I know and my whole world changed. So. Mm-hmm. And it all happened with the pandemic. The lies that Fauci told, the lies that the media told, not your media.
1: I know what you mean. The ones I just played.
2: The lies they told, they get on there and try to, the scare tactics. And Donald Trump said, and I heard him because I watch everything he does. He said, go on with your lies. Do not let this interfere with your living.
1: Well, Diana, that was the first part of the clip that this social media influencer put together. And Jake Tapper from CNN was incredulous. Yasmin, can you play the first part of that again? Just that's the very to your point, Diana. Listen to what they were saying on CNN about how Trump was suggesting you can't let this virus, this COVID thing dominate your life, and they were enraged.
3: President Trump wrote on Twitter, don't be afraid of COVID, don't let it dominate your life. Don't let it dominate your life?
4: In terms of responding to a comment like that, it's gross.
3: It's okay to be afraid of COVID, and it's okay that...
1: I guess it's okay to let it dominate your life. Jake Tapper was offended at the idea that you shouldn't let COVID dominate your life. And that's what Trump was trying to say. That's what he said. And he did say that over and over again. Don't cower and destroy your life based in fear. Appreciate it, Diana. Kathy's in Lawrenceville, Georgia. Hi, Kathy. How are you today?
5: I'm good. How are you today, Mikey?
1: I'm good. I'm good. What do you think? Do you think COVID changed our country forever?
5: I do think it changed our country forever, but I think COVID exposed the demons. I think the groundwork was laid when the Obama administration revoked the Smith-Mundt Act and enabled the media to promote disinformation and lies and start brainwashing those demons and exacerbating all the craziness and madness.
1: Yeah, I there's a lot of merit to your argument. There's a lot of things that happened internally in our country. Look, this country changed, and not for the better. There's something, even now to this day, when you look at the whole issue of the mask, you look at somebody with a mask these days, and chances are they're ideologically different than you or me. Here's something that's different for your dog, and I'm excited about Rough Greens as we get ready to welcome Senator Rick Scott back to the Mike Gallagher Show. You can't control what's already in your dog's food, right? And they might love their food, even though it's probably not good for them. Look, there's vitamin D levels that are very toxic, salmonella. There's a lot of problems with dog food. 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
2: And that's RN News. I'm Mitch Thomason in Washington. We could be in for a rough ride today on Wall Street. Stock futures deep in the red just ahead of the opening bell. The tech sector is being hit especially hard, with NASDAQ futures down around 3%, driven lower in part by a slump in shares of SpaceX. Vice President Vance suggests the Reagan doctrine, trust but verify, very much alive and well when it comes to the ongoing talks with Iran. The vice president says the Iran talks are off to a positive start. The Pentagon is asking Congress for about $80 billion, most of that to cover the cost of the Iran war. President Trump pays a visit to Pennsylvania's Lehigh Valley today. He'll make a stop at a Mack truck plant in the Allentown area, casting a spotlight on the U.S. economy and on the crucial role of American manufacturing. And Pennsylvania is also an important swing state. More details, srnnews.com.
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1: Mike Gallagher.
2: We had Senator Rick Scott from Florida the other day, and because of a technical glitch, we had to abbreviate the appearance, and I was so upset because I was so looking forward to visiting with the senior Republican senator from the great state of Florida, and he's able to join us, get us in again today. And this time, Senator Scott, I'm confident everything's going to work. Welcome back, sir. How are you?
3: It's nice to see you. Does senior make me sound old, though?
2: I know
3: so
2: the feeling.
3: I like to know Junior Marco was the old one.
2: Yeah, join the club. I think we're all, I refuse to get the senior discount at McDonald's. I just won't do it. I don't care how many times they offer. Senator, you know, I just played a montage, and I saw you reposted something about the way we were lied to during the pandemic. We want to talk about the SAVE Act. I want to get your take on Iran. We're in a weird place right now in America. Let's face it. We've got the left and the Trump critics are rooting for the algae at the reflecting pool. They seem to be rooting

0: rooting for Iran. I mean, I'm mystified. It's like they're un-American. And as you reposted on social media, we can't forget what happened during the COVID pandemic. We were lied to. And those lies cost American lives, caused irreversible damage. Senator Scott, I've got a theory. We're in a weird place right now with the Graham Platners and the Zohran Mamdanis of the world, largely because of the way our country was changed during the pandemic. Do you think that's a stretch, or do you think that's a reasonable response?
1: I think it's reasonable, but you know, I'm very optimistic. Here's the positive that's going on. People, and it's because of partially because of you. People are way more engaged. They're more knowledgeable about what their government's doing. They're fed up, right? They're fed up with what their government's doing, but they have better information, and they watch how people vote. And so I'm optimistic about the future. I think clearly the Mamdanis, you know, they have a spot right now, but socialism fails. Look at Latin America. People have seen that it doesn't work. So the right things are going to happen. We just have to work hard, and we have to show the American public there's a difference. Republicans are the good guys. Democrats are the bad guys. They're the ones that want to open borders. Democrats are the ones that want more taxes, bigger government. We want you to have more freedom, less taxes. Less government telling you what to do.
0: They're the ones who are anti-law enforcement. They're the ones who are anti-military. You're right. I mean, look, there was a time when Ronald Reagan and Tip O'Neill would battle during the day and go have a beer at night. I think those days are kind of gone. It's hard to know how to even find common ground with some of these folks. And I hate that. I hate sort of where we are as a country. Look, the SAVE Act is something that energizes this audience. Americans expect a fight on this issue. You've done something really remarkable. And I got an email from one of your constituents yesterday who said, I'm glad you're going to talk again to Senator Rick Scott, because he's one of the real heroes in this SAVE battle. You actually invited President Trump to the Senate GOP lunch in yet another effort to try to get this SAVE Act across the finish line. Can you update this audience about where we are, why Mike Lee seems to be at loggerheads with the Senate Majority Leader? By the way, you should have been the Senate Majority Leader. I don't think we'd have a problem right now. But thanks for your leadership on the issue. Where are we now, and is there any chance at all of getting a common sense voter integrity law that 80% plus of the American people want passed to get passed? Is there any hope?
1: Oh, absolutely. And by the way, we have to get it done. We have to secure elections. So look, the American public want it. Republicans, Democrats, Independents want it. You know who else wants it? Trump. Trump wants it. So I'm responsible for the speakers at the lunch on Wednesday. I run the conservative it's a group called Steering in the Senate. So I invite the president to come. Let's have a conversation. You know, I'm a business guy. You know how I got my business deals done? We sat down. What are your needs? All right. How can I solve your needs? And let's come together to something that's good for everybody. So we know the public wants this bill. The president is all in. He knows we have to do this. So he's going to come to lunch on Wednesday, and we're going to have a conversation with all the Republican senators about how do we get this done. Here's the way I look at it. Every day we should be voting on something to secure elections, something to make sure we don't shut down government, something to make government less intrusive in our lives. Every day we should be voting on something. Whether it passes or not, let's vote. And so whether we have to break down and say, on the Save America, can we pass just voter ID? Let's get that done. Then can we pass, you have to be an American citizen to register to vote. Can we pass that we're going to share voter rolls with the federal government so we know the voter rolls are clean? Whatever we can do, let's vote on it and see if we can get it done and listen to the people. If somebody votes against it, what is your issue? And let's sit down and see if we can solve it. So that's the goal on Wednesday. We're all going to be in the room. We're going to see if we can come to an agreement.
0: I always try to understand an opposing point of view. I try to give somebody the benefit of the doubt and say, well, what is it you're objecting to? Let's face it, some of the opposition to the SAVE Act is coming from Republicans. We have, you know, the Lisa Murkowskis of the world who, and perhaps Leader Thune, who simply don't want to get this thing passed. Last week, the Daily Caller had a report that Senator Thune admitted, Leader Thune admitted that opposition comes from Republicans who despise President Trump so much that they're just not going to give him what he wants, this signature part of his agenda. Is that possible, Senator Scott?
1: Well, you hope not. But here's what voters want it.
0: Right.
1: You know, voters, They want, when you go home, that's what they're asking. Is saying, right. Can you get the Save America Act passed? And so I think what we've got to do is we've got to say, what, how do, it's so important to November. So we have to go all in and say every day, what can we do today? When you build a business, I built the largest hospital company from scratch. Every day I said, what could I get done today? So that's how we have to think about this. What can we do to move the ball down the court to get the Save America Act passed or part of it passed today, then work on the next part tomorrow?
0: Senator Rick Scott joining us here on the Mike Gallagher Show. Let's talk a little bit about Iran as we close. I know you got to go, and we appreciate so much your time today. I keep asking again, in that spirit of understanding the opposition, do these critics want Iran to have a nuclear weapon? Do these critics not want the Strait of Hormuz to reopen so that the oil flows freely and prices come down? I'm not sure what the critics want. What's your perspective about how things are going, and are you optimistic about a positive outcome in this difficult situation with Iran?
1: Well, the critics are just anti-Trump. By the way, none of us want, including the president, Iran to have a nuclear weapon. We don't. We want the Strait of Hormuz open. We don't want them to have ballistic missiles. The president has put us in a position for success. Now, is it easy? No. What the president is trying here is hard. No one's tried to do it before. He's not an appeaser. He's trying to protect Americans. So is this going to be difficult to get a good deal? Sure. But guess what? I talked to the president on Friday. He said, if we don't get a good deal, I'll bomb the living daylights out of them. So he's going to continue to focus on how do we prevent Americans from continuing to be killed by Iran.
0: Senator Rick Scott, whether it was as a successful businessman or the governor of Florida or now, senior Republican senator from Florida, you show what leadership is all about, and we're very grateful for your leadership. Please keep fighting the good fight because we need you now more than ever, and thank you for being a good sport and coming back after our little technical glitch last week. It's great to have you on the program, Senator Scott. Hope to see you again soon.
1: Thanks for what you do, Mike.
0: Thank you, sir. Senator Rick Scott joining us. And again, that is leadership. I mean, he's calling Trump into lunch tomorrow, and he's saying, let's figure out a way to get this done. I just wonder, and I like his optimism. You don't want to believe that it's Republicans who are fighting this Save America Act tooth and nail, but they are. There's a handful of them. Lisa Murkowski and Mitch McConnell and John Thune. They don't want to get it done. 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

0: I know a lot of Americans are probably rolling their eyes at this reflecting pool debate, but it's a great metaphor for right versus left, the Trump hatred, the derangement, you know, rooting for Iran, hoping the reflecting pool gets destroyed. It's a really remarkable thing to witness. I just saw a post from somebody on X who wrote, "I've never seen so much obsession with trying to make a pool look bad. It's such deranged behavior, even to the point of sabotaging a national monument just to try to make the president look bad. We cannot have a country with this level of politically deranged behavior." It really does feel like derangement. There are people with signs that say, "I'm on Team Algae." It's almost as if those protesters at the reflecting pool in D.C. are Republican plants to try to make the Democrats look like lunatics. They look like people who have escaped from the asylum. They're hoping that the Lincoln Memorial reflecting pool goes bad. And I watched a segment yesterday on MSNBC, or MS Now, they call it, with that insufferable Nicole Wallace and John Heilman. There were others on the panel. Because I want to understand what their argument is. And as best I can tell, this was the takeaway. Number one, the Trump critics claim that beautifying Washington, D.C. is a Trump vanity project. If any mayor, governor, president embarked upon making communities cleaner, more beautiful, and safer, they'd be lifted up as heroes. When Trump does it, it's just a vanity project. Now, look, he's given them a little bit of ammunition. The Kennedy Center thing, that was absolutely, I'm not going to deny it, it was a vanity project. That's one thing. And his name came down. A judge came in and said, "Sorry, Congress named it the John F. Kennedy Memorial Center for the Performing Arts. You can't just add Trump's name to it without Congress." And clearly the administration didn't want to have a big fight. They took it down. That's a vanity project. I get it. That's different from cleaning up fountains and pools, the reflecting pool, statues, making D.C. more beautiful. Can't the legacy media walk and chew gum at the same time? They're cleaning up. They're rooting for the algae. They're cheering for deterioration. And this isn't a new thing. Here's the most amazing part of this. Obama spent tens of millions of dollars trying to clean up the reflecting pool. George W. Bush spent a lot of money trying to clean up the reflecting pool. Here was Greg Gutfeld. There's two smart takes from two smart guys on Fox News who I've really come to appreciate, Jesse Waters and Greg Gutfeld. Let me give you the Gutfeld takeaway on the Lincoln Memorial reflecting pool controversy.
1: I think, you know, algae is the perfect analogy of left-wing politics. You can get rid of it and make things beautiful, but it's going to grow back. And so you kind of have to constantly battle it, because it lives off of things that you make. If there was no reflecting pool, there would have been no algae. If there was no lawn, there would have been no 8647. If there was no wealth and prosperity, there would be no socialism. So you see how they all have to depend on people making and creating things in order for it to survive. It must be weird to hate nice things because people you hate like the nice things. If Trump said, "I love food," would these idiots starve themselves to death? Maybe as an experiment, he should come out against rat poison just to see if they would sprinkle it on their oatmeal. You know, now they embrace algae. They embrace vandalism because it's anti-Trump, but that is nothing new. They've embraced vandalism before. They've torn down statues. The old line, if Trump, you know, if Trump cured cancer, they'd call it an attack on funeral homes.
0: I mean, this is a normal reaction to abnormal behavior. A vanity project to make the reflecting pool better? And you're hoping that the algae overtakes a national monument like this? Here was what Jesse said about Trump's motivation and his critics' reaction to it.
2: All Trump wants to do is build big, beautiful ballrooms, arches, fountains, so our cities reflect the greatness of our republic. Unfortunately for America 250, the reflecting pool has become TDS ground zero.
0: That's a perfect way to put it. TDS ground zero. I mean, you got these prominent influencers. They're denouncing the 4th of July. They're bemoaning the 250th anniversary of this country. Who would ever think that people would hate so passionately that they would denounce efforts to beautify our nation's capital? Here is more of Jesse's take on this reflecting pool debacle.
2: On the reflecting pool, Trump said that they have evidence of someone slicing and dicing the bottom of the pool, and that evidence will be shown in court. And that we have made 5 arrests, 5 individuals are under investigation, and I'm waiting to see the video evidence of it. Or they botched the redo. Okay, either way, this is all you got on this guy? You guys couldn't even build a charging station.
3: That's true.
2: Like, Obama's library, have you seen that? Yeah. 20 years, $1 billion later, and they stiffed the black contractors, and it looks like garbage.
0: This is such a strange, fundamental sickness in America. And again, I promise you, I paid attention to this clip I saw last night on MS Now. They think that the vandalism is a conspiracy theory. Well, hasn't the left demonstrated a precedent? Haven't they given us a precedent? When they don't like things, monuments, they tear them down. When they're mad about the way things are going, they do vandalize. They do deface. When I saw the giant 8647, you know, carved into the lawn in our nation's capital the other day, was that a figment of my imagination? No. They do vandalize. They're violent. They've been violent. They've proven that they're willing to vandalize. So is it a stretch to think that people are pouring substances into the reflecting pool or getting out a knife or box cut or whatever and cutting the lining? No. And I don't even know if cutting the lining makes an appreciable difference, but the fact that they are even doing it demonstrates how crazy they are. They are crazy. These people are nuts. And their hatred has made them kookier by the minute. Let's just hope normalcy prevails. Primary day today, 4 states. Get out and vote. Don't stay home. Look, as part of America's 250th, our station in New York City, AM 970 The Answer, home of the great Joe Piscopo, they're doing a day-long event in Times Square to celebrate America's greatness. We're going to talk to the one and only Joe Piscopo, live from Times Square in New York, coming up here on the Mike Gallagher Show. Wonder if Joe will check in on a Pure Talk phone. 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
12: Breaking news this hour from Town Hall. I'm Rich Thomason. Wall Street got off to a sharply lower start this morning. A tech sell-off playing a big role in the decline, with the Nasdaq leading the way lower after shares of SpaceX slumped. The Elon Musk venture trades on the Nasdaq. The market is now off its earlier session lows, but still in the red. Vice President Vance is suggesting the Reagan Doctrine, trust but verify, very much alive and well when it comes to the ongoing talks with Iran.
13: My point is not that I trust or distrust anybody. My point is that I trust actions. And what the president has asked us to do is verify what they're doing, focus less on what they're saying.
12: The vice president says the Iran talks off to a positive start, but as the BBC's Sanjay Dasgupta explains, some key issues remain to be ironed out.
14: Speaking to Iranian state television as he traveled back from the talks in Switzerland, Iran's lead negotiator Mohammad Bakir Ghalibaf said he'd already made it clear through his previous postings on social media that the administration of the Strait of Hormuz would never return to the way it was before the war. He also said Iran and the US had agreed to establish coordination mechanisms for 30 days to ensure smooth passage for vessels through the strait. Speaking to reporters on Monday, President Trump had said the Strait of Hormuz was totally open.
12: The Pentagon is asking Congress for roughly $80 billion, mostly to cover the cost of the Iran war. President Trump pays a visit to Pennsylvania's Lehigh Valley today, making a stop at a Mack truck plant in the Allentown area, casting a spotlight on the U.S. economy and the critical role of American manufacturing. And politically, Pennsylvania is an important swing state. Watching Wall Street, the Dow currently down 139 points. The Nasdaq is off 320 points, and the S&P 66 points in the red. More on these stories at townhall.com.
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26: From the wild world of D.C. politics to America's culture clash, brace yourself for the reality check you've been waiting for. The one and only Mike Gallagher.
0: We're living in wild times. We're watching people seemingly root for Iran to beat us. You got leftists and Trump haters who hope the reflecting pool in D.C. gets overrun by, I guess, algae and vandalism. You got people who are anti-cop. Today's primary day and a runoff in South Carolina. We'll see what they're going to do in New York. Democrats are showing up and voting for some of these far-left crazies. I thought it would be a good time to take a little break and take you to the crossroads of the world, New York's Times Square. There's a guy named Joe Piscopo, who I know you know, Saturday Night Live legend, morning show host on AM 970 The Answer.
26: I like to
0: pretend that I'm part of his career trajectory, because we did an interview in the Empire State Building one fateful day, and he walked away. He was kind of a blue dog Democrat. He walked away and said, boy, that Gallagher, he's kind of a conservative broadcast, not a bad guy. Well, we have the rest is history. Now Joe's a legendary morning show host. And Joe, there you are in New York City looking like a million bucks, red, white, and blue tie. What's going on? What brings you to Times Square on this Tuesday in June, my friend?
1: We are celebrating America, Mike Gallagher, with Salem Media in New York, AM 970. And we're just having an absolute great time. And I got to tell you, you have Salem News right here, and you got all these people. Let me take a look, if I may, over here. I'll give you a little tour. These are some of the tourists that come out. This nice. Is where they sell the Broadway tickets. So I'm scalping tickets, Mike. I hope you don't mind on your show.
0: Get a good price. Go to that TKTS booth and get a good deal. Get a good deal, Joe.
1: The Dallas cheerleaders. The Dallas Cowboy cheerleaders.
0: Yeah, what are they doing there?
1: Right here. Well, you know what? We're gonna do a little dance later, Mike. I have to rehearse it. I hope you don't mind. Stay tuned for that.
0: Kick high, Joe. Well, this is all part, as you said, of a Salem Media sort of celebration of America's 250th. And your broadcast today, and I listened to you this morning, you sounded like a million bucks, as always, there in Times Square. But tell us about Patriots Pasta and Piscopo, because that's going to be tomorrow night at Carmine's, right?
1: Yeah, so we're doing the whole thing. I must say, I talked to our boss, Laura Schaefer, and I said, Laura, I'd like to do more things where I can touch the audience. I'm sorry if there's a little delay, Mike,
0: you sound great.
1: Oh, thank you, sir. But by the way, only Mike Kelly will say the big concerns of the day is Iran and what? Algae. I love
0: algae. Algae. Algae. They're pro-Iran and they're pro-algae. This is today's Democrat Party, Joe Piscopo. This is where we are.
1: Only you. You are the best, I swear. Get my pitchfork. Where's my pitchfork?
0: Pitchfork, hey. I'll get the torch.
1: So tomorrow, I'll be doing a full show. I mean, you're one of the great stage performers we know. Mike Gallagher, you got to see him on stage. He's spectacular. I'm telling you, doing Broadway. And we're going to do Patriots Pasta Piscopo. We're going to do a whole Frank Sinatra tribute. And we're going to do it at Carmine's. And we have all of our great, great listeners. We have our friends, our mutual friends at the Light Back. This is the Light Back vehicle behind me. We're going to be a big celebration, and it's all to celebrate 250 years of the greatest country on earth, the United States of America, Mike.
0: Well, Joe, are you optimistic? I mean, on a day like today where you guys are celebrating in Times Square and tomorrow night, Patriots Pasta and Piscopo at Carmine's, we got a lot of challenges. We got a lot of negative stuff going on. You seem always optimistic and upbeat. I try to be as well. Are you feeling good about the direction of America, Joe, or are you deeply worried?
1: Well, it's split because in this district that they speak to you from right now, which I think is the 12th, Mamdani in New York has coattails. And you got these, in my opinion, people who are not really in touch with reality. And they are socialists, they're communists, whatever you want to call them. And they can win, and they may win some of these primaries today in some of these districts from Times Square up to Harlem. So I am concerned about that. The good news is one Donald Trump is working so hard to maintain the integrity of this country. And I think we're going to shock everybody. I make the sign of the cross as I do, being a God-fearing church going, guilt-ridden Italian Catholic. And I think that Donald Trump is going to bring us a big surprise in the midterms. I'm feeling that. because a lot of New York, and as you know, there's South Carolina and a couple other places around the country that are slipping away into socialism. Mike, I don't know what these people are thinking. That's why, like you taught me all those years ago, Mike Gallagher, we have to continue the fight. The mission is just, my friend.
0: Where it is just, and I'm so glad you could join us today to kick things off. For again, tomorrow night, you can go to am970theanswer.com for tickets for the big night tomorrow night. What a great event. Patriots, Pasta, and Piscopo at Carmine's right there off Times Square. Can't think of a better way to spend a Wednesday night. It's not too late to order tickets. am970theanswer.com. And Joe, thank you. Thanks for joining us from Times Square. And you're putting us all in an optimistic, hopeful mood, my friend.
1: God bless America. Don't forget, tomorrow night with Mike Gallagher, fly me to the moon and be flat, my friend, okay?
0: Be flat, and you're never pitchy. You'll be right on key, my friend. Hey, keep fighting the good fight, my friend. Thanks,
1: thank you,
0: Joe.
1: Love
0: great
1: you,
0: seeing you. Love you, too. Let's Joe Piscopo join you. That's, I don't know why it keeps, am I hearing Mike Gallagher in my ear or am I having a stroke? I don't know why that keeps happening. But look, thank you, Joe. And I'm trying to be optimistic. I get frustrated. Today's, you know, primary day, New York, we'll see how far left they're going to go. You understand, Democrats are now literally rooting for Iran, rooting for the algae at the reflecting pool. No, I'm at a point where I feel like we're all in like some massive fever dream. I mean, and even people on our side, if I see one more Eric Erickson post, you know, peeing all over any effort for peace in the Middle East, there's a lot of, and these are people I like, friends, colleagues. All they do is rail against Trump's efforts to keep Iran from having a nuclear weapon and getting some level of some semblance of peace in the Middle East, opening up the Strait of Hormuz and getting prices down again. Here was Trump. He was asked yesterday in the White House about the financial repercussions of what's happening in Iran, and he puts it in a very plain-spoken way. I think everybody can understand what he said.
2: Well, nuclear weapon supersedes depression. Depression's real bad. Nuclear weapon will cause depression much more quickly. The way we're doing it, we have the opposite of a depression. We're doing really well. The numbers are incredible. The oil is at a level that nobody's ever seen before. Oil prices are way down. I think they're very comparable to what they were. Chris, I don't know, pretty comparable to what they were before we started.
0: I'm trying to understand what the objections are. Look, we all can stipulate together we don't trust Iran. But can we agree that it would be terrible for Iran to produce a nuke? Can we agree that peace and the attempt to achieve peace in the Middle East is a good thing? Isn't this a good effort? You know, in November, we're going to take this big vacation together, the Gulf of America cruise, and I'm going to be joined by Scott Jennings, who's going to be one of the hosts. I can't wait to have you spend, hundreds of you are joining us for this big cruise. You can go to MikeOnline.com for details. But here was Scott last night. By day, he's a Salem media host. At night, he's a CNN contributor. And he's the lone conservative, oftentimes, being surrounded by, you know, a bunch of jackals and hyenas who yell at him and bark at him and try to shut him down. But here's what he said, basically, about the attempt to achieve peace in the Middle East. It would be a good thing if Iran doesn't have nuclear capabilities and we have a stable Middle East. Who can disagree with that? Here was Scott last night on CNN.
4: You said Donald Trump started this. He seemed to have some amnesia about the fact that Iran has been at war with the United States for 47 years. And as the president said, he's finally the one that's dealing with it. They've killed thousands of Americans. They've funded terror proxies that have destabilized the region. They've been after us, chanting death to America for 5 decades. And you think that we just decided to pick on Iran for no reason this spring? This was long overdue. And if at the end of it, they don't have nuclear weapons, and at the end of it, we do have a situation where they're not funding terror proxies, terrorizing our friends and allies over there, that'll be a good thing.
0: Isn't that something every Democrat can agree with? Can't every American agree that if we can keep Iran from producing a nuclear weapon and we can have a semblance of peace in the Middle East and the Strait of Hormuz is opened and the oil is flowing and prices come crashing down in America, making life more affordable, isn't that a nonpartisan debate or isn't that a nonpartisan reality? 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Doesn't our side want prices to come down? This whole Iran debate is cuckoo for Cocoa Puffs from where I sit. What about you? 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Hope you join us.

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1: When you see Trump critics root for the algae at the National Reflecting Pool, right, or the Reflecting Pool in D.C., you understand how loopy they'll get, right? They're just going to be against anything that he tries to make better. On the Iran issue, what's the excuse for supposed conservatives and Republicans and Trump voters who are doing everything they can to tear down every aspect of this attempt at peace? Why? What's the point in tearing every aspect of it down from a conservative's point of view? And I really don't understand it. Is it just sitting on the sidelines? You're just the Greek chorus, and you're gonna throw, you know, rotten fruit on the stage because you don't like? I don't get it. I really, really, truly don't understand it. Maybe you can help me understand it. One thing I do understand is a movie that's getting a lot of attention, a lot of buzz, The Story of Everything, that's now available in your home. It ran for about 6 weeks in the theaters. This is the movie that demonstrates the evidence and the confidence that our kids and everybody desperately needs, that we are here for a reason, that we do have a purpose, that there is God the Creator. The Story of Everything explains a deeper truth that's been written in the stars and in the very code of our DNA. It's called Intelligent Design. 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Tom's in Indiana. Tom, help me understand the opposition to peace in the Middle East.
2: Well, I do not understand the opposition to that. And one of the things I was thinking about to that is I wish the Dems, so I heard Cory Booker the other day.
1: Yep.
2: And they're, all I'm suggesting is to play back to the Dems the 70s protest song, "All We Are Saying Is Give Peace a Chance." Now, I don't believe the Iranians will really cooperate, and this process will not be easy. But all I am saying is give peace a chance. Please play that song.
1: I said that. It's so funny you bring that up, because I said that the other day on the show, that I had that you know, anti-war anthem in my head the other day when we were talking about this. Let me play for you. I've been watching, like, Mark Thiessen. He's a Washington Post writer, columnist. He's a conservative, and I often agree with him. But some of these folks, Andy McCarthy, I mean, they're just going bonkers, tearing this thing to shreds and attacking. So here is Mark Thiessen. I can't get my hands on the number of it. You know which one it is, Yasmin? This is Mark Thiessen, him laying out, where this thing goes in the days and weeks and months to come.
3: And look, Donald Trump has done more damage to the Iranian nuclear program than any president in history. I mean, if you just think about, four presidents said they were going to stop Iran
4: Absolutely.
3: From getting a nuclear weapon. He's the only one who ever did anything about it. He's completely destroyed their buried their nuclear program in rubble. They can't get to it. Their centrifuges are damaged or destroyed. Their conversion facilities are damaged or destroyed. Together with Israel, they've killed the top nuclear scientists. So this, he has set back the Iranian nuclear program dramatically. And so the goal should be to lock in those gains and make sure that they don't reconstitute and rebuild it. The problem with a deal, even a good deal, is that they may go along with the deal for 2.5 years while President Trump is president. And then as soon as they had a weak president like Obama or Biden back in office, they'll start cheating on it, and we will have given them potentially hundreds. There's in the MOU, I know it's not American money, but $300 billion fund for the reconstruction of Iran. Which is double the Marshall Plan in today's dollars. That is a massive amount of money that should never go to the Iranian regime.
1: What's the alternative? Give me your answer.
5: It's been said that when someone you love has Parkinson's, you have Parkinson's.
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0: dollars that the Trump administration is seeking from Congress would go to pay for the cost of the Iran war. Following action in the Senate, the House could take a vote today on legislation aimed at helping more people join the ranks of homeowners. On Wall Street, the Dow is down 92 points, the Nasdaq off 315 points. 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

0: there with Iran. I saw a clip of Joe Scarborough this morning. Morning, Joe. We're giving them money. We can't give Iran money. I heard somebody today talk about, oh, we're negotiating with, J.D. Vance is negotiating with the guy who put the bounty on the heads of President Trump and the administration in the first term. Look, we know they're not trustworthy. We know these are not good people. What do you want to do? Obliterate them all? You want to wipe Iran off the map? Just pull another Hiroshima and Nagasaki and call it a day? You think we're going to do that in 2026? You think we're supposed to nuke Iran? I'm not sure what these people want. I know what President Trump wants. He wants to make sure Iran doesn't have the ability to produce a nuclear weapon. He wants to do a deal that allows the Strait of Hormuz to be reopened and the oil to go flow freely and get prices down to an affordable level. I mean, it's already starting. Gas prices are starting to come down. But what do these people want? What do these people expect? Andrew's in Arkansas. Andrew, you're up on the Mike Gallagher Show. How are you?
1: I'm doing all right.
0: Good.
1: I wanted to say the U.S., I think France, U.K., China, Russia, probably Israel, a few other nations all have nukes. And since 1945, nobody has used one. Say what you will about MAD, but it has actually kept the world nuke-free for 81 years. The reason we don't want Iran to have one is because we legitimately believe they will actually use it.
0: Correct.
1: Even if they have nukes pointed at their own heads. And I think a lot of people, you know, even with the Cold War and stuff over the last 80 years, nobody's used nukes. And I think a lot of people don't understand that the Iranians are different and they will use it. And I think that's why you see some of the opposition, because they don't realize just how different these people are, just how radical these people are. And I don't think they understand that the moment they have one, it's going on the end of a missile, and it's going somewhere in Europe or going somewhere in Israel.
0: Amen. That's all that Trump is trying to prevent. And there are going to be drawbacks to this deal. This is not going to be a perfect deal. But what's the old expression? Don't let the perfect be the enemy of the good. For all of these Monday morning quarterbacks who are on the sidelines tearing this deal apart and criticizing every aspect of it before it's even there, before it's even in place, it mystifies me. It really does. I mean, look, I appreciate the role of a talk show host. There are hosts who just want to be provocateurs. They just want to criticize. They want to tear down. They just want to be a contrarian. They want to pick something apart because they can. They're not in the arena. You know, they're not having to do the heavy lifting. They're just able to chirp away and criticize a deal that they probably don't fully understand. None of us fully understand it because none of us are in the room. What we do understand is, and every time I say this over and over and over and over and over again to the critics of our efforts to negotiate with Iran, and I say, do you want Iran to have a nuke? There's just crickets. Nobody answers that. Well, if you're so smart and you know how to fix this, how do you fix it? Instead, people are just criticizing away. Hal's in Georgia, 20 minutes before the hour. We've got an open line, 800-655-MIKE. Hi, Hal. Welcome to the Mike Gallagher Show. How goes it?
2: Thank you for taking my call. I agree with you to an extent, but I think that we have defeated Iran's military, so we should continue until we achieve unconditional surrender. I mean, they're not in a position to negotiate. We need to go back to what we did to win wars, which was Sherman's doctrine of total warfare, and we need to stay with it until we obtain an unconditional surrender from them, because we know that as soon as another president takes over, they'll go back to doing exactly what they were doing.
0: Right.
2: And we were just a mile down the road.
0: And I totally understand your point and your position. What if we never get unconditional surrender? Because the argument against what you're saying is you're expecting a pragmatic response like unconditional surrender, right? There's a lot of, you know, great battles have been fought in the history of the world where one side finally throws in the towel. These mullahs never want to throw in the towel. They're fanatics.
2: Well,
0: they're radical zealots. Well, what if you never get unconditional surrender? Then what do you do?
2: Exactly. And that's why Sherman's doctrine of total warfare is exactly what they need. You break the will of the people to field an army. You do not just fight the army. You have to completely break the will of the people to field that army. And this is the perfect situation for Sherman's doctrine of total warfare, which is what we did when we actually won wars. I would contend we have not won a war since we abandoned it. We have won short-term. Yeah. We've won victories on the battlefield, but we've never won the long-term goal.
0: Yeah, but when you bring up the Civil War, there was unconditional surrender. There have been conventional wars fought and won and lost. Again, Hal, what do you do if you never get
2: through the end of World War II?
0: What do you do if you never get the kind? What do you do if you never get unconventional or unconditional surrender from these lunatic mullahs who are calling the shots in Iran? What do you do?
2: You will get it. We have never employed the doctrine and not got it. You will.
0: Yeah, you've never
2: that they stop fighting it.
0: Mm-hmm. We've never faced an enemy like this, and I suspect that's part of the challenge that President Trump has faced is that this is a guy who thought that he could bend these mullahs to his will, and these are not people who care about their own people. These are not people who care about their civilization. They are, and we've seen this over and over again. Radical zealots don't play by the rules. And I appreciate your instincts, but ultimately, you know, if you don't ever get a conventional solution, you're left with what? Nothing. And all I'm hearing right now, particularly from people on our side, look, if you're against cleaning up Washington, D.C., if you're on the side of the algae and the apparent vandals at the reflecting pool, well, of course you're going to be for Iran. A victory over Iran would not be in your best interests as a hater of all things Donald Trump. So I understand that. I understand the criticism from his opposition. I mean, it's lunacy. It's unbelievable that that's where we are right now, but that's where we are. Okay, I get that. When I see the Andy McCarthys and the Eric Erickson's and people who are on the conservative side of the aisle tear this deal apart and pick it apart and criticize and it sounds to me like these are people who have a complaint but a solution for nothing. They don't have a solution. And none of us are in the arena. That matters. It hurts my heart to watch all of the pot shots that are being taken at J.D. Vance and President Trump. I don't even think there's unanimous agreement within the administration. I suspect Marco Rubio isn't too fond of President Trump's approach, which must be putting him in a terrible position. I mean, you know, this is a guy who might want to run for president in 2028. Maybe that's what he's thinking. I don't know. What I do know is that people are short on solutions but long on critique. Don't forget to follow us on X at Gallagher Show. 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We absorb X. I'm loving that social media platform. 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

0: went for a nice long walk last night, and I was so impressed. I had never really noticed how many houses are decorated in red, white, and blue, and 250th anniversary signage. It's refreshing to see it, and it's almost as if people are willing to take a stand. You know, to say I'm going to reject the negativity. I'm gonna lift this country up. We're proud to be Americans. We're proud to be living in the greatest country in the world. I mean, you got miserable people on the left that just seem to despise any celebration of patriotism, any show of gratitude for this country. Alex Wagner has a show, I guess, a podcast of some kind. I think she's a former MSNBC host. She was interviewing another fired MSNBC host, Joy Reid. Now, Joy Reid, as I understand it, has a big following. There are people listening to this garbage. You got to listen to what she said about America's 250th this year, and in particular, this year's 4th of July.
1: Because in many ways, and with apologies to my dear spicy white friends, because I know that my white brothers and sisters do love a 4th of July. It is Independence Day, everybody's barbecuing, it's a thing. I can promise you, black folks, we will take that day off. We will barbecue because we off. But black people, that nobody black I know is really excited about the 4th of July, because it is what Frederick Douglass said it is. It is the celebration of slaveholders who freed themselves from having to pay taxes to the crown for their slave empire. And that is what it is.
0: Can you imagine that? And the dummy interviewing her is nodding her head and smiling. The white woman who's interviewing her is, yep, that's what 4th of July is. It's the 4th of July. That was a woman that once had a national TV audience. Nobody's excited about the 4th of July because it's basically, a celebration of slavery. So no black people will take the day off. Think about how disparaging it is to say that too. Now we're going to take the day off because it's a free day off, right? And we're going to barbecue. But we're not excited about the 4th of July because it's a reflection of history's infatuation with slavery. Last night on CNN, there was a panel, and Jemele Hill decided to rear her head and explain that the Electoral College, something that Hillary Clinton calls an abomination, Jemele Hill would agree, because after all, she said last night on CNN, the Electoral College in America is rooted in slavery.
2: Anybody who studied any small bit of history knows the Electoral College is rooted in slavery. That was the entire reason that it was invented, essentially. And we should have gotten from up under it a long time ago, and not just because you have two women quite capable who lose the election. So I don't have a problem with her argument. I think it's probably correct. And I think most people in this country, you want to, a big reason there's a lot of apathy is because a lot of people feel like their vote doesn't matter. And the reason they feel that way is because they look at things like, okay, let me get this straight. We can all agree and all, from a popular vote standpoint, vote for a candidate and that candidate still lose, and that the math doesn't math for them. So it's like, why are we claiming?
0: I mean, the Electoral College is precisely designed to make sure your vote counts so that densely populated cities don't get to decide national outcomes. So that, you know, all the liberals in New York City don't get to decide a presidential election. The Electoral College is there for a reason. Now, she doesn't even want to acknowledge that her candidate, Kamala Harris, lost both the popular vote and the Electoral College. Hillary, on the other hand, won the popular vote but lost the Electoral College, which is the only reason that Hillary calls it an abomination. So, you know, it's that's why it was so gratifying to see all of these houses in Florida, as I'm taking a long look. I did a long walk last night, about 90 minutes. Just, it was hot and I was good. I wanted to get out and move, even in the heat. And it was like 95 degrees. It was miserable, but I enjoyed it. 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Good for those neighbors. 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We're a biological accident. 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
14: Breaking news this hour from Town Hall. Amit Thomason. He went to Switzerland to launch U.S. negotiations with Iran. Vice President Vance says the talks got off to a good start and will continue, even though he is now back home in the U.S.
15: We left a lot of our team. The Iranians left a lot of their team at the resort there to keep on working at. So all in all, a very productive 36 hours. We're going to have to keep working.
14: Among other things, Iran agrees to allow international nuclear inspectors back into the country. Those inspectors would work in accordance with guidelines laid out by the U.S. Many years ago, the Iranians kicked all inspectors out of the country. The Treasury Department now allowing the Iranians to sell oil on the international market, that for a period of 2 months. Most of the $80 billion the Trump administration is seeking from Congress would pay for the cost of the Iran war. Following Senate action, the House could take a vote today on legislation aimed at helping more people live the American dream.
16: The U.S. Senate has passed a bipartisan housing bill that aims to bring down home prices and increase supply.
17: On this vote, the yeas are 85 and the nays are 5. The motion to concur is agreed to.
16: The vote represents one of the most sweeping efforts in recent decades to reduce federal regulations for housing and expand local control. The legislation bans corporate investors from buying single-family homes. The House is expected to give the bill final approval later this week and send it to President Donald Trump, who has signaled his support. I'm Lisa Dwyer.
14: The heat, intense heat, is on in France and some other European countries. They're in the grip of a punishing, potentially deadly heat wave. It is expected to persist at least through Friday. Wall Street managing to take back some of what it lost at the opening bell this morning. The Dow is now up 59 points, but the NASDAQ is 377 points lower. More on these stories, townhall.com.
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0: The drama and controversy over the reflecting pool in Washington, D.C. is a stupid story. But the stupidity of those who are against beautifying the District of Columbia is really important. Today's primary day, big runoff day in the state of South Carolina. We're going to see in New York just how far left the voters are willing to go. I don't know what this country is going to look like after November the 3rd. I hope and pray that voters do the right thing. And witnessing the meltdown over Trump's efforts to beautify Washington, D.C. is a real important, educational, informative controversy. They are against anything this guy wants to do for the betterment of this country. I watched very closely an MS Now segment last night, headed up by Nicole Wallace, who's a notorious Trump hater, and she had a bunch of Trump-hating panelists on with her, because I really want to understand what it is they're angry about. I mean, Obama tried to clean up the reflecting pool. George W. Bush tried to clean up the reflecting pool. It's been notorious, apparently, for leaks and for algae. Trump comes along, and they're infuriated. And I wanted to understand if they have a logical reason to be infuriated. And to me, being pro-algae and against making D.C. better is a perfect symptom of Trump derangement syndrome. This is a perfect example of it. This joke about how if he cured cancer, they'd be angry because it would, you know, hurt hospital business or whatever. Or if he learned how to walk on water, they'd call him too stupid to swim. It really is true. And I wanted to listen to the critics. I wanted to understand what it is they're saying about this reflecting pool stupidity. Number one, they call it a Trump vanity project. Evidently, when a president wants to clean up a city or the District of Columbia, that's a bad thing because all he's trying to do is have his vanity on display. Now, if a mayor or a governor, a city council member, if anybody cleaned up a city, made it more beautiful or safer, they'd be heralded as a hero. When Trump does it, he's just being vain. The other takeaway that I thought was fascinating was that they think it's all a conspiracy theory that there's been any vandalism. And as I'm watching this segment last night on MSNBC or MS Now, and they're all laughing at the suggestion that it's a conspiracy or that there's no vandalism. Right, because the left has never vandalized things they disagree with, right? We've never seen statues torn down or buildings burned or windows broken. We've never seen, you know, vandalism when they don't get their way about something or when they want to protest. And I'm being, of course, sarcastic. Because we've seen a lot of vandalism from the left. Would you be surprised if you found out that the reflecting pool is being vandalized? I saw some reporter yesterday, oh, people are being prosecuted for touching the water. Touching the water. The guy, the Olympian, the 67-year-old Olympian, I was just holding the lining in my hand. Yeah, you obviously reached down and you tried to peel off the lining that has been put down on the bottom of the reflecting pool because you're nuts. These people are screwballs. But me being me, I always try to understand critics. If you disagree with me, I promise you, we may argue, but I do listen to you. I'm a pretty good listener, and I wanted to listen to Nicole Wallace and all these others, understand what it is they're mad about. Wouldn't you think that a unifying position would be that we want the District of Columbia to be cleaner? We want to beautify America in time for the 250th celebrations? We want it to be safer? Well, he's doing all that to D.C. Everybody knows it. I've got friends that live in the District of Columbia and live in Northern Virginia. They can't believe how clean and safe and better D.C. has become. And they're mad about it. Let me play an example of the criticism. Whoopi Goldberg. I know. It's Whoopi Goldberg from ABC's The View. But I do want to listen to what it is they're angry about.
2: I want somebody to sue. Because if a contractor did this at your house,
3: Yes. This
2: is what you would do. I think the country needs to say, we're suing you for doing this without our permission.
3: Yes.
2: And we're suing the people who did it because clearly they didn't know what they were doing. Yeah. Clearly. But, you know, it's just a suggestion.
0: And the audience is clapping for that insane. Somebody should sue Trump. I got to give you some more. I mean, here's Whoopi going on. And now you understand, remember something. Obama spent many more millions trying to clean up the reflecting pool. George W. Bush tried to clean up the reflecting pool. It's this huge body of water that millions of people observe when they go to the mall and they see the Washington Monument, they visit our nation's capital, and Trump is trying to make it look better for the 250th anniversary celebrations. Here's a little bit more in the spirit of trying to understand criticism, in the spirit of trying to appreciate what people are saying and why they're saying it. I give you part two of Whoopi.
2: But he is claiming that vandals are to blame. He says they illegally placed chemicals in the water and left a 300-foot gash in the pool. Now, five people are said to have been arrested. He says a 10-year prison sentence will be strictly enforced.
3: Oh.
2: Well, if he's saying he's going to jail for 10 years, I'm going to let him go. Because, I mean, it seems to me that had he not messed with you know, it would still be a reflecting pool instead of a liquid jungle.
0: A liquid jungle. Look, I don't know that they were laughing when they were burning down Minneapolis after George Floyd. I don't remember them giggling when statues were torn down or buildings were defaced. We saw the big 8647, or was that just a figment of our imagination when somebody carved out 8647 into the giant lawn in our nation's capital? Look, I think you're witnessing the Democrat Party, and this is obviously figurative, not literal. I'm not a violent guy, and I don't endorse violence, but the party is bleeding out. The party is absolutely collapsing. They don't have anything except real radicalism. They're left with radicals, radical ideas, radical candidates. Graham Plattner is evidently popular with Democrats. Zohran Mamdani has endorsed a bunch of socialist, far-left people in today's primary. We'll see how they do. I suspect they'll do pretty well. Maybe Graham Plattner will give Susan Collins a run for her money. Because the Democrats, I think, have gotten so desperate that the crazier they are, the better. Because they're out of actual ideas. The well is dry. They are void of any productive, positive solutions to make the country better. It's no wonder they seem to be on Iran's side. They want Iran to prevail. If you're literally cheering for the algae and you're excited about what you think is Trump's efforts to beautify D.C., this is the state of today's Democrat Party. And there's something you can do about it. If you're in one of the states today that has a primary or a runoff and you stay home, you're part of the problem. You're not the solution. You got a way to fix this. You got to vote. You got to vote because the country depends on you. And we all can make this thing better. Welcome into the Mike Gallagher Show in the Relief Factor Studios. Busy day. 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He's got some important things to say about the Save America Act, and you're going to want to hear it, but I want to hear from you. 800-655-MIKE, 800-655-6453.
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1: Here's a text message from Minnesota. Mike, the Democrats are not collapsing. They seem to have more followers than ever. That could be true. That's possible. Or maybe they're just enthusiastic right now in this sort of primary cycle, and we're going to right the ship come November the 3rd. I talked to my pal Joe Piscopo earlier today. He's celebrating a big 250th event that Salem Media in New York is doing in Times Square and Carmine's tomorrow night. You can go to am970theanswer.com for tickets to Patriotism, Pasta, and Piscopo at Carmine's, which is a great Midtown Manhattan restaurant. And Joe said, look, I got a feeling about the midterms. I think the world is going to be shocked at how well Republicans do in the midterm elections. And I tend to agree with him. Nothing conventional applies to this guy. Look at South Carolina. Last week, after he endorsed Pamela Evett to be governor of South Carolina, and then Pam Evett and Alan Wilson both wound up in the runoff together, Trump turns around and endorses them both, which shocked and infuriated a lot of people. And my friend Joey Hutchins said when those reports were first coming out, oh, he'll never do that. That's ridiculous. That's crazy. That's stupid. It's Trump. He defies gravity. He defies logic. He defies conventional thinking. Things don't go the way they normally go with this guy. Normally, the minority party does very well in the midterm elections. I don't know if that's going to happen this year. Give me your take. 800-655-MIKE. 800-655-6453. 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Here's James in Connecticut. James, what do you make of all this debate and controversy over the reflecting pool?
2: Hey, Mike, thank you. You know, I want to say, first of all, that I 100% support President Trump's attempts to beautify the city. He's done an incredible job reducing the crime, so we don't even hear about murders anymore because there are none. But I also want to say that, you know, when we look at our public monuments as a reflection of the country, If the monuments to our country are in poor shape, and visitors from foreign countries and dignitaries come, it says poor things about America. And I will say that this pool, sadly, is an important part of the image of the country. And the fact that we can't get it fixed says a lot about where we are at in our manufacturing and our construction base in America. And I just want to point across the water to this. The Baltimore Bridge that collapsed when that tanker cargo ship hit it,
1: yep,
2: started off with a $1.7 billion replacement estimated cost to be done in 2028. And it's now estimated to be $5.7 billion and
1: wow,
2: not done till 2030. So I
1: wow
2: want to use the metaphor, and that is, I want people to understand, look, if we had really competent construction base in America, which unfortunately don't, because the Harvard MBAs that run this country have shipped it all to China, and Trump mm-hmm is trying to bring it back.
1: And James, to your point, too, about beautifying D.C., because it is America's 250th, the effort to make things better, that should be a unifying thing. I don't think there's anything left anymore that we're not polarized over. We're not in agreement over crime. We're not in agreement over the border. We're not in nothing. Iran, we're at each other's throats all the time. And I just don't know if it's ever going to get better. Appreciate your perspective. My chat with Senator Rick Scott from the great state of Florida. 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
4: SRN News, Thomas Thomason in Washington. It's clear the details have yet to be nailed down when it comes to what's been agreed to so far in the U.S.-Iran talks. The chief Iranian foreign ministry spokesman insists that Iran's nuclear sites are not open to international inspection, at least not yet. The U.N. says it's come up with a plan to start evacuating 11,000 stranded seafarers through the Strait of Hormuz. The Iran war comes with a price tag, a pretty hefty one at that. Much of

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2: 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The Winter Fortress, The Epic Mission to Sabotage Hitler's Atomic Bomb, is a 2016 book by Neil Bascom. It tells the harrowing story of Norwegian commandos who attacked the German site at Wehrmacht in World War II. It was the Nazis' only plant for the mass production of heavy water, on which they had placed their primary bet to produce atomic weapons during World War II. I wish it had been converted to the film that it was option to be, because it would have been a shortcut for those who don't understand why Donald Trump is singularly focused on ensuring the Islamic Republic of Iran cannot make or buy a nuclear weapon. Trump is motivated by a conviction similar to that held by Churchill and FDR. They knew Hitler would use any weapon he could obtain, even as Trump and Netanyahu know the fanatics in Iran would use any weapon they could build or buy. Did we achieve enough to end the Iranian regime nuclear program? Time will tell. The threat has existed for two decades now. Bravo to Trump for his orders to start destroying it. I'm Hugh Hewitt.
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5: Come.
6: Day, and because of a technical glitch, we had to abbreviate the appearance, and I was so upset because I was so looking forward to visiting with the senior Republican senator from the great state of Florida, and he's able to join us, get us in again today. And this time, Senator Scott, I'm confident everything is going to work. Welcome back, sir. How are you?
7: It's nice to see you. Does senior make me sound old, though?
6: So I know the feeling.
7: Like to know Junior Marco was the old one.
6: Yeah, join the club. I think we're all, I refuse to get the senior discount at McDonald's. I just won't do it. I don't care how many times they offer. Senator, you know, I just played a montage, and I saw you reposted something about the way we were lied to during the pandemic. We want to talk about the SAVE Act. I want to get your take on Iran. We're in a weird place right now in America. Let's face it. We've got the left and the Trump critics are rooting for the algae at the reflecting pool. They seem to be rooting for Iran. I mean, I'm mystified. It's like they're un-American. And as you reposted on social media, we can't forget what happened during the COVID pandemic. We were lied to. And those lies cost American lives, caused irreversible damage. Senator Scott, I've got a theory. We're in a weird place right now with the Graham Platners and the Zohran Mamdanis of the world, largely because of the way our country was changed during the pandemic. Do you think that's a stretch, or do you think that's a reasonable response?
7: I think it's reasonable, but you know, I'm very optimistic. Here's the positive that's going on. People, and it's because of, partially because of you. I mean, people are way more engaged. They're more knowledgeable about what their government's doing. They're fed up, right? They're fed up with what their government's doing, but they have better information, and they watch how people vote. And so I'm optimistic about the future. I think clearly the Mamdanis, you know, they have a spot right now, but socialism fails. Look at Latin America. People have seen that it doesn't work. So the right things are going to happen. We just have to work hard, and we have to show the American public there's a difference. Republicans are the good guys. Democrats are the bad guys. They're the ones that want to open borders. Democrats are the ones that want more taxes, bigger government. We want you to have more freedom, less taxes. Less government telling you what to do.
6: They're the ones who are anti-law enforcement. They're the ones who are anti-military. You're right. I mean, look, there was a time when Ronald Reagan and Tip O'Neill would battle during the day and go have a beer at night. I think those days are kind of gone. It's hard to know how to even find common ground with some of these folks. And I hate that. I hate sort of where we are as a country.

0: Look, the SAVE Act is something that energizes this audience. Americans expect a fight on this issue. You've done something really remarkable. And I got an email from one of your constituents yesterday who said, I'm glad you're going to talk again to Senator Rick Scott because he's one of the real heroes in this SAVE battle. You actually invited President Trump to the Senate GOP lunch in yet another effort to try to get this SAVE Act across the finish line. Can you update this audience about where we are, why Mike Lee seems to be at loggerheads with the Senate Majority Leader? By the way, you should have been the Senate Majority Leader. I don't think we'd have a problem right now. But thanks for your leadership on this issue. Where are we now, and is there any chance at all of getting a common sense voter integrity law that 80% plus of the American people want passed to get passed? Is there any hope?
1: Oh, absolutely. And by the way, we have to get it done. We have to secure elections. So the American public want it. Republicans, Democrats, Independents want it. You know who else wants it? Trump. Trump wants it. So I'm responsible for the speakers at the lunch on Wednesday. I run the conservative it's a group called Steering in the Senate. So I invite the president to come. Let's have a conversation. You know, I'm a business guy. You know how I got my business deals done? We sat down. What are your needs? All right. How can I solve your needs? And let's come together to something that's good for everybody. So we know the public wants this bill. The president is all in. He knows we have to do this. So he's going to come to lunch on Wednesday, and we're going to have a conversation with all the Republican senators about how do we get this done. Here's the way I look at it. Every day we should be voting on something to secure elections, something to make sure we don't shut down government, something to make government less intrusive in our lives. Every day we should be voting on something. Whether it passes or not, let's vote. And so whether we have to break down and say, on the Save America, can we pass just voter ID? Let's get that done. Then can we pass, you have to be an American citizen to register the vote. Can we pass that we're going to share voter rolls with the federal government so we know the voter rolls are clean? Whatever we can do, let's vote on it and see if we can get it done and listen to the people. If somebody votes against it, what is your issue? And let's sit down and see if we can solve it. So that's the goal on Wednesday. We're all going to be in the room. We're going to see if we can come to an agreement.
0: I always try to understand an opposing point of view. I try to give somebody the benefit of the doubt and say, well, what is it you're objecting to? Let's face it, some of the opposition to the SAVE Act is coming from Republicans. We have, you know, the Lisa Murkowskis of the world who, and maybe perhaps Leader Thune, who simply don't want to get this thing passed. Last week, the Daily Caller had a report that Senator Thune admitted, Leader Thune admitted that opposition comes from Republicans who despise President Trump so much that they're just not going to give him what he wants, this signature part of his agenda. Is that possible, Senator Scott?
1: Well, you hope not. But here's what does voters want it. Right. You know, voters, they want, when you go home, that's what they're asking. They're saying, Can you get the Save America Act passed? And so I think what we've got to do is we've got to say, it's so important to November. So we have to go all in and say every day, what can we do today? When you build a business, I built the largest hospital company from scratch. Every day I said, what could I get done today? So that's how we have to think about this. What can we do to move the ball down the court to get the Save America Act passed or part of it passed today, then work on the next part tomorrow?
0: Senator Rick Scott joining us here on the Mike Gallagher Show. Let's talk a little bit about Iran as we close. I know you got to go, and we appreciate so much your time today. I keep asking, again, in that spirit of understanding the opposition, do these critics want Iran to have a nuclear weapon? Do these critics not want the Strait of Hormuz to reopen so that the oil flows freely and prices come down? I'm not sure what the critics want. What's your perspective about how things are going, and are you optimistic about a positive outcome in this difficult situation with Iran?
1: Well, the critics are just anti-Trump. By the way, none of us want, including the president, Iran to have a nuclear weapon. We don't. We want the Strait of Hormuz open. We don't want them to have ballistic missiles. The president has put us in a position for success. Now, is it easy? No. What the president is trying here is hard. No one's tried to do it before. He's not an appeaser. He's trying to protect Americans. So is it going to be difficult to get a good deal? Sure. But guess what? I talked to the president on Friday. He said, if we don't get a good deal, I'll bomb the living daylights out of them. So he's going to continue to focus on how do we prevent Americans from continuing to be killed by Iran.
0: Senator Rick Scott, whether it was as a successful businessman or the governor of Florida or now, senior Republican senator from Florida, you show what leadership is all about, and we're very grateful for your leadership. Please keep fighting the good fight because we need you now more than ever, and thank you for being a good sport and coming back after our little technical glitch last week. It's great to have you on the program, Senator Scott. Hope to see you again soon.
1: Thanks for what you do, Mike.
0: Thank you, sir. Senator Rick Scott joining us. And again, that is leadership. I mean, he's calling Trump into lunch tomorrow and he's saying, let's figure out a way to get this done. I just wonder, and I like his optimism. You don't want to believe that it's Republicans who are fighting this Save America Act tooth and nail, but they are. There's a handful of them. Lisa Murkowski and Mitch McConnell and John Thune. They don't want to get it done. And you wonder why. 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
1: I love your question about Iran. You and I keep asking the same thing. Well, what is it they want? What exactly do you want? Do you want boots on the ground? Do you want a forever war? Do you want Iran to have a nuclear weapon? I mean, these are all reasonable questions.
2: Or destroy them with a nuclear weapon. If I hear one more person say, we really need to finish the job. What's the job? Turning the entire country into rubble? We're not going to do that. Trump's not going to do that.
1: You're going to kill millions of men, women, and children? You're going to kill a bunch of civilians? You're going to go Hiroshima and Nagasaki? I don't think so. We're not going to do that in 2026. Trump's not going to do that. And he's trying to fix... And here's the perfect metaphor. Yeah. Just like previous presidents have tried to deal with Iran and failed, previous presidents have tried to deal with the Lincoln Memorial Reflecting Pool, and they failed. Obama poured tens of millions of dollars into it. George W. Bush poured millions of dollars into it. They've always had this problem with algae and some of the issues with the Reflecting Pool. So he comes along. You know this Sean Farish guy? He does a perfect spot-on Trump impersonation. Young guy. Mm-hmm. He's got a social media following. I think he's got a podcast with us, I believe. He just reposted the algae enthusiasts. These are protesters, pro-algae people. And they're at the Reflecting Pool, and they are, like, singing and shouting and encouraging the algae. And Sean writes... They are now talking to the algae. I repeat, they are talking to the MFing algae. I mean, it's true. I mean, they are now talking to the frigging algae.
2: Because they want the pool to be green and fetid and terrible so that Trump can look bad.
1: They want the algae to win. So I tried to take a look at what the mainstream media is actually saying about this.
2: Yes.
1: Because to me, there is a metaphor to Iran. Do they want us to succeed or don't they? So I watched a hit yesterday on MSNBC. Now, and it had all the typical anti-Trump journalists. I mean, and MS Now is where journalists go to just let loose. You know, they can just rage away at President Trump.
2: And where Trump-hating Republicans go to find a nurturing embrace.
1: Correct. If you loathe Trump, that's your playground. That's where you go. That's your sandbox. So I watched them, and these are all the smart kids, Nicole Wallace, and all these you know, supposedly smart people, right?
2: Right.
1: John Heilman. So I really want to lean in and understand what their argument is. Well, like, as best I can tell, it's twofold. Number one, they think the Reflecting Pool, as well as the other beautification projects that have happened in D.C., right, is all a result of Trump's vanity project.
2: Yes.
1: They kept calling it his vanity project.
2: All about him. It's all he wants is things that glorify him, as if a more beautiful Washington isn't of benefit to everybody.
1: You mean to tell me that a president who wants to beautify D.C. and make it safer is a vanity project? Why would he care? He doesn't have to ever venture out of 1600 Pennsylvania Avenue. A vanity project. Any mayor, any governor, any president who would want to make a community cleaner, more beautiful and safer, one would think we could all get behind that. But no, not this crowd. And then the other theory is, or the other narrative that they had, and these are the smart kids now, they're laughing at the idea that there is any vandalism going on there.
3: Uh-huh.
1: Mark, do you doubt for a minute that this bunch, which burns down McDonald's when there's a police shooting they don't like, which carves 8647 into the lawn, we could all see that. Mm-hmm. Do you really think they're incapable of vandalism?
2: When you have a political side where Trump hatred leads some people to actually kill him, coming down the Reflecting Pool with a box cutter somehow is not that big a bridge to cross.
1: Not that big a valley to cross. And according to the smart kids, it's all a conspiracy theory. That's just Trump's deranged conspiracy theories. Oh, they're pouring stuff into the water. Oh, no. They're cutting. They're slicing. Ha, ha, ha. They're not doing any of that. So this is where we are, and it is a metaphor. If he cured cancer, they'd hope that everybody embraced cancer. If he solved world hunger, they'd eat all the food for the poor people. They're just crazy, Mark, and you got to take them as such. You just have to realize there's no coming back for them. There's no turning back. There's no hope. There's just no hope, Mark.
2: I mean, of course, true, and yet maybe in there somewhere there might be a voter here, even an elected representative there who might go, you know what? Jack Schlossberg is running in New York 12. He has a primary today. Probably going to lose. Somebody else going to lose, too. It's going to make me very happy. Maybe there's
1: somebody
2: that's
1: rescuable. Wait a minute. You think Schlossberg is going to lose? Wait a minute. Schlossberg is going to lose?
2: There's somebody else who is substantially favored.
1: That goofy George Conway's in the race, isn't
2: he? That's who I'm talking about who's going to lose, and I'm thrilled. We're going to talk
1: about that guy, that clown.
2: But the guy who, I think Micah Lasher, New York.
1: Is it Brad Lander? Is it Brad Lander? Brad Lander, I think.
2: I thought Brad Lander. I think George Conway, Micah Lasher, Alex Boris, and Jack Schlossberg.
1: I'll bet you Schlossberg wins.
2: I don't, for some, you'd think the Kennedy, family tie, you would think.
1: I guess. Maybe so. And he was kind of reasonable, like you and I talked about the other day. You're saying Democrats are just always finding stuff to tear down.
2: And that's why I don't think he's going to win.
1: Well, maybe not. Maybe he's too reasonable.
2: I really don't.
1: Because the progressive wing is now taking hold, and today is going to be, look, there's a rise of Democrat socialists, and even the Daily Caller has a big article today reporting the Democrats are turning out in droves, even in red counties and states. Democrats are outperforming Republicans, even in some low stakes races. Democrats overall have cast 12.6 million ballots in House primaries so far, compared to just 8.6 million in Republican primaries, according to an analysis by the Washington Post. Now that's a lot of that's understandable. When you're the minority party, when you're the party in opposition, you're going to be more motivated to try to upset the apple cart. So that's not that big a deal. But there is a big deal with the embrace of these lunatic, fringe, radical elements that are being normalized. You know, I love the whole narrative that we've heard for years. Oh, you can't normalize Trump. Well, they're normalizing Nazi lovers.
2: Sure.
1: They're normalizing Graham Plattner. They're normalizing a guy that apparently assaulted and literally criminally assaulted women. And that's normal. Watching Ro Khanna twist himself into a pretzel trying to defend this guy is quite the exercise. I mean, golly, you just look at these people and you think, do you hear yourself? And you're upset about the normalization of a sitting president? But you guys are accepting rabid, radical, violent loving people. And that's what the party's becoming.
2: And when you take that and reflecting pool obsessions and other weirdness, it's the kind of thing that makes me like our chances in the midterms. And I know it's June and, we got to really do well and have good candidates. Oh, one final 30 seconds on the reflecting pool. Maybe one of the most famous images is somebody walking around in the frog costume.
1: Yeah.
2: That says, holding up the sign that says, first they came for the algae. And on the back it says, Team Algae. Is it possible that that's one of ours? Is it possible that it's somebody who's behaving, as Rush used to say, how did he phrase it, engaging in sort of ridiculousness to show how ridiculous something is, especially on the front. I got to give comedy props to whoever's wearing the frog suit, because you see what the word that he had emblazoned across his belly?
1: Yeah, something.
2: Okay. Amfifa.
1: Amfifa,
2: Get it? Amfifa, right? But the frog is an amphibian. Amfifa. Got to give them points. I think it might be one of ours in a frog suit.
1: Well, I think that almost every day. There's days when I wonder if Graham Plattner isn't one of ours.
2: A plant by us to show how silly they are.
1: Ridiculous and rabid and dangerous they are.
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1: That'll do it for a Tuesday. Thank you very much for tuning in. Great job to Tony, who's filling in for Eric this week. Yasmin, Tracy, thanks for all of your efforts. Let's do it again tomorrow. Have a great day. Be safe and keep fighting the good fight. I'm Mike Gallagher. God bless America. Parents and grandparents, turn on any streaming platform, open a textbook, scroll through social media, you'll hear the same message over and over again. We're a biological accident. The universe is meaningless. 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
10: News this hour at Town Hall. I'm Bob Agnew in Washington. A sell-off in big tech companies spreading from Asia right back to the U.S. today, and that's pulling stock values lower on Wall Street as well. For the most part, the growing likelihood of interest rate hikes coming later this year, that's not doing much for investor enthusiasm. It's helped to deflate what had been a massive run-up in AI-related stocks in recent days, as traders worry that the higher rates could hamper economic growth. Now, right now, it is a mixed bag. The Dow back into positive territory. It's up 25 points. The UN agency says a plan is underway to evacuate 11,000 stranded seafarers through the Strait of Hormuz. They're part of the backlog ever since the war with Iran began. Meanwhile, Iran's foreign ministry says no visit has been scheduled for UN inspectors to visit Iran's bombed-out nuclear sites.
11: The sites in question are those earlier bombed by the U.S. at a news conference in Tehran, but Ghayi's remarks appear to cut against those made by U.S. Vice President J.D. Vance, who said negotiations in Switzerland won an agreement for the IAEA to visit Iranian sites. The IAEA has been in and out of Iran since Israel's 12-day war against Iran in 2025, but has not been granted access to the bombed enrichment sites targeted by America in that war. I'm Charles Villatesma.
10: The Pentagon telling senators it needs roughly $80 billion to help cover the war in Iran.
12: The White House Office of Management and Budget has yet to make a formal request to Congress, but Defense Secretary Pete Hegseth has been making the rounds on Capitol Hill. A top Deputy Defense Secretary told senators about the Iran funding request last week. Some lawmakers are skeptical of the deal President Donald Trump struck with Iran to end the war and wary of the next steps. The White House has requested a remarkable $1.5 trillion for the Pentagon, a nearly 50% increase over the current fiscal year's funding levels. Bernie Bennett, Washington.
10: More on these stories at townhall.com.
13: From the Mauna Media News Center, I'm Chaz Ontai. A proposed limit on protesting at the University of Hawaii is causing concern. President Wendy Hensel plans to release proposed time, place, and manner rule changes this fall. The changes will affect speech and protests across all 10 UH campuses. Proposals include 60 decibel noise limits, bans on overnight camping, and rules on how close protesters can get to buildings. And the relocation deadline is being extended for a Waianae homeless encampment. The Department of Land and Natural Resources has moved the deadline for Pu'uhonua o Waianae to October 16th. The deadline was set to expire on June 25th. More than 100 people remain at the Waianae Boat Harbor site. 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Island weather for the rest of today, mostly sunny and breezy, highs in the mid-80s.
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15: Stuck in traffic? We've got the answer.
16: Windward and East Oahu traffic's fine. There was some slow westbound traffic because of an accident earlier in Aiea. It's gone and traffic is just about back to speed all the way from downtown to Kapolei. There are no new accidents. Tonight there are going to be multiple lane closures on the airport viaduct. They'll be westbound from 7 p.m. till midnight for various projects. Avoid those slowdowns by taking the Moatalua Freeway or perhaps Nimitz under the airport viaduct.
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2: It's the Alex Marlowe Show. I'm glad you're here. We got lots to do today. I'm really looking forward to breaking down some serious infighting that's going on in the Democrat Party. There's a lot of discussion of infighting within the Republican Party, which is often the case, because so many people who were initially parts of Trump's coalition have taken these radical and often bizarre stances very publicly, which has caused them to alienate a lot of other people. And then, of course, there's the never Trump wing of the party that's perpetually disappointed in Trump for not doing exactly what they want. So that's always happening. We're always monitoring it and tracking it on the show. But the left is going through their own civil war. And I'm going to break that down later in the show with all of these emerging socialist candidates, which are simultaneously very scary and also provide a massive opportunity for conservatives and Republicans. But I'll start with Iran war stuff, where overnight developments were not really that robust. We had the conclusion of our positive talks in Switzerland, a roadmap for the next 60 days where Iran's nuclear program is going to be inspected. It's going to come under check. And hopefully we'll take further steps to dismantling it as well. There is some sanctions relief taking place, but we got word from the Treasury Secretary, Scott Bessent, saying that the U.S. Treasury will actually control Iran's unfrozen assets. So they're actually used to buy American food and American medical supplies for the American people. So again, this is super clever stuff, which expands the pie. I will tell you, when I took graduate level negotiations, which I only took a couple of graduate level courses, but this was one of them, the main thing that I learned in the class was if you're doing a good negotiation, you come up with extra ways to create value. Not every negotiation starts as a fixed pie where it's $100 and we're negotiating. If I get 60 and you get 40, or if I get 50 and you get 50, it's not always like that. You come up with extra ways to create a new things that you can add to the pot. It's like, well, you get $60, but I'm really good at making a pie, so I'm also going to make you a pie. Like, that's the sort of thing that would expand the negotiation so that you're including stuff so that it's not just one set pie. Expand the pie. That's what Trump is doing. And what he's doing is he's coming up with ways for America to benefit, which were no one else would have thought of. For example, how we're going to get a lot more action activity in our Gulf, and a lot more people are going to buy our oil throughout all this. That's a fact. Just going to happen. Wait for all the details to come in on that. We're already seeing evidence of that taking place. And then now we're seeing rerouting Islamic dollars to the American people. Trey Yingst at Fox News reported the sanctions relief will be controlled by the United States, and unfrozen money Iran receives in the future would be used to purchase food and medical supplies for the Iranian people, according to the president. So we got to enforce it. We got to verify, trust but verify. But that's pretty cool. And so we learned that as well. So blockade lifted, shift passing through. A lot of them are carrying all sorts of liquid natural gas as well as oil. And so this massive de-escalation has got oil around $77 a barrel, which is massive. And I know that America, because of the strength of the rest of our economy, can handle high gas prices. It's a terrible look politically, and what it does is it drives up prices for everything. And we track this very closely. There's a lot of downstream ancillary effects of high energy prices that are just factor into other elements of the economy beyond the gas you put in your car. So all that's good news. So the tensions between Lebanon and Hezbollah as well as Israel are persisting. This is just inevitable part of this. But Iran prioritizing a full ceasefire, and Hezbollah is continuing to accuse Israel of ceasefire violations. Israel is, I would say, doing what I would call, I guess, limited operations in Lebanon, which is nothing super flashy overnight. But again, until there's total peace there, Iran is going to use that as leverage. And that's something that we want to wind that down as fast as humanly possible. And that's about it, which is not entirely a lot. It's not really a lot. And I think that shows that there is, again, as I noted yesterday, though just about every other day, there's a path towards peace. So I want to spend a few minutes on the show taking on some of the main objections to the peace deal, because I want to continue to provide a voice of optimism on the right, where it seems like
3: So many people who I trust and who I listen to on talk radio are just knee-jerk, very negative about the deal. But I want to have an introduction here by way of a famed actor, John C. Reilly, famous for Step Brothers and a bunch of other Will Ferrell movies. I got a huge kick out of this cut. It's everywhere. You've probably seen it. If you haven't seen it, you'll be seeing this later today. This is everywhere. Play cut 20, please, guys.
4: You know, if you stand up for human rights, why is that a right or a left thing? Why aren't people on the right wing concerned about human rights? They're human too. This whole thing that like kind of has come into vogue of like empathy trap. We're human beings. We can relate to something that's not us. That, you know, like that's a superpower. Like, and it's also the cornerstone of civilization. The fact that we stay at the red light and don't just zoom out because we want to get through the light faster, because what will happen? Well, we might smash into someone. Well, you don't know that person. Yeah, but I still don't want to smash into them. You know, like those are the building blocks of civilization. That's the agreement.
3: I would say the right has an absolute monopoly on the people of Mexico who've been abused by the cartels, especially young women who get raped as they get carried from south of our border up into our country. That goes for south of Mexico as well. But the Chinese people who are literally undergoing a genocide in the Uyghur region of East Turkestan. How about Azerbaijan? How about Congo? How about Armenia? How about all these places where Trump has been forging pieces? How about America's middle class, which saw their entire middle class gutted? Fentanyl came in, manufacturing went out. And, of course, the unborn, where the right is, of course, much more empathetic. The left doesn't value the unborn even in the slightest. But I think the whole point of empathy is you have to give your opponents credit for their objections, and you have to try to understand from their perspective. So I want to go through some of the key objections from, I perceive, from the war, from the peace, and you can tell me where I'm wrong. Aloha to alexmarlow.com. Send me an email. I will read it. So, okay. So the first thing that seems to be one of the main objections to this peace deal is your major economic concessions to Iran. So this is something that I understand. I don't want Iran to get any money, but we're talking about $300 billion of money either from business deals they cut from other regional players or their own money unfrozen. And so $300 billion does not cover a fraction of the damage that we've done to Iran thus far. So this is one where I understand it. I wish that number was zero. But if we're not committed to a regime change war, which we're not, doesn't really work for me. There is a perceived capitulation that the U.S. is surrendering. This comes from the left. And I want to play this cut from Susan Rice, who was part of the team that built Barack Obama's failed Iran deal. Let's play cut one, guys.
5: I opposed this war because it was a stupid war. And it was obvious that when you wage a stupid war, that every prior president had the wisdom to avoid, that you were going to end up with either bad outcomes or worse outcomes.
6: So this ends what you saw as a stupid war.
5: It ends a stupid war. Which you get bad outcomes or worse outcomes. This is a very bad outcome. I obviously think we shouldn't have been in this war in the first place, because it was obvious for decades that the only way to resolve this problem is through diplomacy. And now we're back to diplomacy with a far weaker hand.
3: How do we have a far weaker hand when their whole Navy has been destroyed, their whole Air Force has been destroyed, so much of their targeting capabilities have been destroyed, much of their nuclear program has been destroyed, and the top multiple levels of their government has been completely wiped out? We don't even know if the probably gay, probably stupid Ayatollah is in charge or who's exactly in charge. And then we're just being told that they're in a stronger position. This is something that there's just no logic that I've heard. And if you've heard it, how are they in a stronger position? Please share it with me. I will read it on the show. I will bring that to you. But this is the thing, is that the people who always see whatever Trump does must be wrong announce that bombing Iran is bad and then leaving is bad, even though they're in a deeply weakened position. Okay, so the next one is there's insufficient verification and inspections and enforcement. Okay, this is one that I take seriously because we need to have a robust mechanism to prevent future nuclear breakout from Iran. We can't have them developing ballistic missiles to the extent that they were, and we really want to limit proxy activities. This is tough to do when they're getting some money. I understand that, and I don't necessarily trust the IAEA to do a great job, but they are the pretty much the only capable organization in the world to do this sort of thing. But this is where it's important that if we maintain political momentum, if Republicans, conservatives, people in Trump's image are able to continue to win, then we can continue to make sure the enforcement is done. The real risk here is if the Susan Rices of the world get back into power and are way too lax with these international agencies that have to do some of the inspections. But that's on us to enforce it. It always was on us to enforce it. So again, I don't see this as a backslide. I'll take on more of your objections to the Iran peace deal when we come back. This is the Alex Marlow Show.
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15: Stuck in traffic? We've got the answer.
16: No accidents, but some slow traffic has developed in Pearl City. The H1 is below speed at Cunia Road and gets extra slow as you get into the H1-H2 merge. It lets up at the Y-model Pearl Ridge exit, and after that, you should be moving at the speed limit to downtown. The roads are good from east and windward Oahu. If you're going to be on the North Shore today, a reminder that the lane closure continues on Kamehameha Highway just south of Waimea Bay for hillside repairs.
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0: some of the arguments in an empathetic way to people who don't like the Iran deal. Thus far, I've taken on that it gets Iran some money, which is really not that much money overall in the scheme of things. And that's imperfect part of the deal. But again, short of an actual regime change, ground war, how are we going to get them? Nothing when they – it's tradition that when you beat a country in a war, which we've won this war, to give them some money to be able to rebuild themselves. We're not giving them our money. They're able to have some unfrozen money and cut some new deals. That does not do – it's not going to repair everything that was broken, especially not anything that has to do with the military. The next, that this was some sort of a surrender or a capitulation, and this is being said by the people who would never have supported the war to begin with. So people didn't want us to go into war are now saying we've surrendered and capitulated. Just shows you that they've completely lost any sort of logic here in hatred of Trump. Next thing is that there's not enough verification and there's not enough inspection guarantees and enforcement. That's completely on us, and this is going to take time. And that's why I'm saying anyone who's got a hardline opinion on this piece is just not familiar with how the Middle East works, which I don't know how that's possible, considering war in the Middle East has been the norm the entire time that I've been aware of geopolitics in my adulthood. It's always been war, and probably for most of you, the vast majority of the audience, it's always been war in this region. And so, of course, we need to make sure that we are the ones that are making sure there's verification, inspections. But that's not something that you can necessarily come up with in one memorandum of understanding. All right, next type of – the next stuff that people are objecting to is that this is undermining allies, especially Israel. I don't think that's the case if we actually form a major peace that lasts, because Israel is under constant threat, and I think Israel – bombing indiscriminately is not necessarily in Israel's best interest. So that's for Israel to decide what they want to do and work it out with President Trump. They are a sovereign nation that can do that. But I'll tell you that my perspective on this is as a very pro-Israel person. I don't think they've served themselves well during this negotiation by continuing to bludgeon Hezbollah targets in civilian areas during these negotiations. I think that this could be an opportunity for them, whether they know it or not. Again, only time will tell on that one, but that's my vantage point. I understand it. And critics saying that, you know, that they want death to Israel, death to America. Of course they do. But if we really decapitated their ability to have any sort of strikes, and we will retaliate if they do anything, Iran does, then I do feel like that could potentially create broader lasting peace in the region. And Israel is just really, really bad at PR. So I don't think they necessarily know what's best for them. And then the other thing is people want a more broad victory, more declarative victory. Here is the big point here. And this is something that I think my friend Mark Levin, who I love and admire, he really wanted a much more robust, clear victory. I understand this. But the problem is Donald Trump is president. And Donald Trump has been very clear on a couple of things. He is not a boots on the ground guy. He's not a ground war guy. Not that he would never do it, but that's not really where he comes from. And he doesn't want forever wars. He wants stuff to get wrapped up quickly. And regime change, I'm sure he would love regime change, but what is going to take the place of the current Iranian regime? What is there? The internet shut down. They don't have sort of a robust opposition. The people in Iran are going to have to sort this out on their own unless America wants to sacrifice years of blood, treasure, capital, and also attention. Because this will be a nonstop thing. It'll be the only thing that we talk about for the rest of Trump's administration if we really want to do a methodical surgical regime change. And who knows, this is the lesson of Iraq and Afghanistan that for some reason people seem to have forgotten over the last few months, is that it's really hard to do. It's really hard to do. And we might not be able to do that. We might not be capable of doing that unless we're willing to sacrifice way too much. And I'm not just talking about blood and treasure, which is true. But also political capital, how much time are we supposed to dedicate to this if we feel pretty satisfied that Iran has been their abilities to be a conqueror in the region have been greatly diminished. So that's why I'm very optimistic about this. And I think that it is very consistent with President Trump. And again, if the Pahlavi dynasty was going to whisk back into power with a head of steam and a lot of momentum, maybe we'd have a different conversation. But I never bought that for a second. I don't think President Trump bought that for a second. And I'm curious to see what the alternative is. And please offer it to me, aloha@alexmuller.com. Let me know if there's some sort of alternative that I'm missing. So I do think this is a very pragmatic step. It is an interim step. It's going to restore the oil flows. I think this is not only going to prevent escalation, I think it's going to greatly de-escalate. And only time is going to tell if a long-term deal is going to work and we can start moving on to other stuff. In particular, I really do feel like if people go to the polls, and they're going to start going to the polls in, we're just a few months away from election season, if people start going to the polls and they still feel like gas is the same as it was under Joe Biden, there's massive economic insecurity. I can see it. People's purchasing power, consumer sentiment, it is down. That is, we live in a democracy. Those of you who want to support democracy, believe in democracy, you have to understand that there are real political implications for any war, because if we were to lose in the midterms and then lose in 2028, things are going to get a lot worse, not just in the United States, but in the Middle East as well. So I think all this is pretty well thought through by the president and the vice president, and that's why I'm cautiously very optimistic, but I will continue to read and evaluate your objections. We'll be right back. We'll change gears when we do.
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3: Stuck in traffic? We've got the answer.
4: No accidents, but some slow traffic has developed in Pearl City. The H1 is below speed at Cunia Road and gets extra slow as you get into the H1-H2 merge. It lets up at the Y-model Pearl Ridge exit, and after that, you should be moving at the speed limit to downtown. The roads are good from east and windward Oahu. If you're going to be on the North Shore today, a reminder that the lane closure continues on Kamehameha Highway just south of Waimea Bay for hillside repairs.
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0: With SRN News, I'm Bob Agnew in Washington. It's primary day in four states. Voters going to the polls to elect candidates in Utah, Maryland, New York, and South Carolina. In New York City, Socialist Mayor Zohran Mamdani is endorsing three far-left candidates. They're all running against sitting Democrat members of Congress. And in South Carolina, an interesting situation where President Trump is actually throwing his support behind two Republicans in a runoff there. Defense Secretary Pete Hegseth making the rounds on Capitol Hill. He told senators the Pentagon needs roughly $80 billion, mostly to cover the cost of the war in Iran. France is enduring sizzling temperatures. Trains, concerts, and sports events had to be canceled over the weekend. Authorities are cracking down on drinking alcohol in public as exceptional heat is unfurling across parts of Europe and making it dangerous. Multiple drownings reported as people are seeking relief in whatever water they can find. This is
1: from the Mon Lama Media News Center. I'm Chaz Zontai. Hawaii regulators are considering a liability cap and recovery fund for future wildfires. This comes after the 2023 Maui wildfire disaster that killed more than 100 people and caused over $5 billion in property damage. The Public Utilities Commission says a cap would set the maximum amount utilities can pay for property damage. A recovery fund could speed payments to victims, but critics in other states say similar funds can shift costs onto rate payers.

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0: always talking about GOP infighting, conservative infighting, Trump's coalition fracturing. A lot of it has been from the podcast crowd who are constantly trying to needle President Trump. And a lot of this is people who are on what we would call the neocon right, who I would think was addressing earlier in the hour. People who are now suggesting maybe they won't support Republicans in the midterm or vote for President Trump again, whoever his successor is, because they're not happy with something about the Iran war. I argue this is incredibly immature. If you want a perfect politician, you'll run yourself and you will no doubt disappoint yourself if you somehow get elected. Just how it is. Part of being a grown-up is to understand that you don't get everything you want. And sometimes you have to be patient to get the things you want. And sometimes you're wrong and you don't get what you want and it's better for you. Most of us understand this as adults, but yet some of us don't. And yet I'm seeing rumblings, people just being absolutely hysterical who are typically on our side of the aisle because they don't love something about the Iran nuclear deal without proposing a really important alternative or effective alternative aside from just keep bombing with really no end in sight. And again, I get it. But again, we have to be somewhat open-minded to the fact that maybe we're not right about everything. We also have people who are in the anti-war right who are leaving Trump's coalition for all sorts of different reasons. Some of them I understand, but also I think in pretty extreme and dramatic gesture. The latest person to do this is Tucker Carlson, who says he's now leaving the Republican Party. Again, I'm tempted not to turn the show over to responding to other people who create online content, but inevitably you got to do it sometimes. Let's play cut 10, please, guys.
1: I would not support the Republican Party. There's no chance I would support the Republican Party. I'm not going to support the Democratic Party. I don't know what I'm going to do. But at this point, you know, how could you support, how could I or any American voter support a political party that's not loyal to the United States, that puts the interests of a foreign country above those of its own citizens? Like, it's not possible to vote for people like that, and I'm not going to. But there's no defending this because it's immoral, and it's exactly the opposite of what a political party in a democracy is charged with doing, which is representing its own voters, its own citizens, its own nation. And they're not doing that. So no, I'm out. And if I'm out, then I think a lot of other people are out.
0: Couple important points here. First of all, Tucker was a registered Democrat for a long time in D.C., which I think was strategic because the Republicans have no power in D.C. When you live in D.C., it's very tempting. I almost did it myself just because I'd heard the argument from Tucker. You can make a bigger difference by being a registered Democrat because all of the elections are decided in the Democrat primary because the Republicans never stand a chance in a general. So it's not like he's some sort of a stalwart GOP person. I think he's largely been supportive of conservatism. But what I don't love here is the rhetoric and the constantly acting as though the other side is immoral or illegitimate. I think a lot of people view that the war was justified because it is in America's best interest to make sure that Iran does not have nuclear weapons. And so for me, as someone with small children who happens to live in a coastal city, seems like it'd be relatively easy target if Iran was going to use a nuclear weapon, which I absolutely think they would be willing to do if they had it. I like the idea that their nuclear program has been set back. I think that's a positive for me. And I don't really care what Israel has to say about it. Even though I like Israel, I don't care what they have to say about it. I like the idea that Iran doesn't have nukes. So there is a perspective other than that foreign country he's referring to, which is Israel, that is to me a it, it,

0: It's not honest. It's not empathetic of people who might have a different viewpoint. So let's, but that, the thing is that while it is somewhat depressing to go online and inevitably see some of your favorite conservative personalities not acting, I think, in the best interest of conservative politics. And I do think, as a fact, if you are a conservative person withholding votes from Republicans, you are part of the problem. I believe this to my core, that if you're someone who would naturally be voting conservative and convincing friends and family to vote Republican, and you're not doing that, even though the party always will inevitably do things that disappoint you, then you're essentially enabling a Democrat party that is trying to jail us, trying to debank us, is trying to assassinate us in some cases, and is moving more and more socialist at a very rapid rate. And so that's why I don't like this sort of thing. It happens a lot when people get very emotional. I don't think it's rational. I think it's emotional when people do this, and I don't think it's a great look. But I will say that we have an ace up our sleeve, which is that the Democrats are having their own civil war right now. And the side with all the momentum and all the energy is a very radical socialist side, which is both a scary thing and a massive opportunity. I want to break down some of the people I'm thinking of. Let's play first cut 22. This is Zohra Mamdani ran this ad during one of the NBA final games to promote some radical socialist candidates he's backing in the New York area. Cut 22, guys.
1: New York, we know anything's possible with a great team.
2: I'm Brad Lander, and I'll block billionaires from buying our elections.
3: I'm Maria Elisa Avila Chevalier, and I'll defend New York by abolishing ICE.
4: I'm Claire Valdez, and I'll stand up against bad landlords and greedy corporations.
1: Get out and vote. This is the team. This is our year.
2: I'm Brad Lander.
4: I'm Claire Valdez.
3: I'm Maria Elisa Avila Chevalier, and
5: we approve this message.
0: Other than that, I could not hear the pronunciation of the lady who broke into a Latinx accent, even though it seems like an American. I don't know. Other than that, I couldn't hear her pronunciation of her name. It's a great ad. It definitely evokes the basketball. Everyone's smiley. Everyone looks vibrant. And all these people are very radical socialists. So let's go in order. I'm going to introduce you to some of these guys. Brad Lander, he's running for the House in New York's 10th Congressional District. And he's someone who gets backing from Bernie Sanders, Elizabeth Warren. And all he wants to do is do radical things. Let's play cut 15, please. This is Brad Lander.
6: Won't throw our immigrant neighbors under the bus or trans kids or anyone else that Trump or corporate Democrats think it's okay to let go of.
7: I'm not open to being told it's some immigrant's fault, it's some trans kid's fault, it's some Muslim or some Jews or some people of color's fault.
8: Just for people who don't know, the federal government, the Center for Medicare and Medicaid, is doing rulemaking that is threatening to take away federal Medicaid and Medicare funding from institutions that
9: support gender-affirming health care.
8: I'll say this as a lawmaker,
9: illegal.
8: It's illegal.
10: We all know that if they wrote that poem today, the first line would be, first they came for the trans kids. And the question that history will judge a lot of folks by is, did you speak up when that happened?
0: So he's obsessed with trans kids. So that's three cuts of him talking about trans kids. It's a huge part of his campaign is that he wants to defend trans kids, which is anti-science. And we're all going to look back on this moment in absolute horror that we encouraged young people to mutilate their bodies, to go through chemical castration, because there is a fad that you could change sexes, which is just false. You can't do it. It's not real. It's a hoax. And this is what this guy is running on. He's running against Dan Goldman. Dan Goldman is one of the chosen sons of Lawfare. Completely repulsive guy. I've profiled him in many of my books, including, or much of my research. Breaking the Law, he's one of the main characters, is one of the leaders of the attacks on President Trump as one of the impeachment managers. He was one of the top guys in the impeachment, one of the top attorneys in the Trump impeachment, and he used it. He is also an heir to some of the Levi Strauss fortune. He bought himself a congressional seat. He's not a particularly bright guy, but he is also someone who always is pandering to the LGBTs and Qs and pluses and all that stuff. But he was one of the primary guys behind the Lawfare. And he's continued to bang the Epstein drum over and over again. This is one of the more radical guys, but not good enough. Because why? He's pro-Israel. We learned today a New York coffee shop actually denied him service because we don't serve genocide enablers. So just note that if anyone in a New York coffee shop denied service to someone because they were against trans kids or because they were against the Palestinian state's right to exist, this would be cover to cover front page news. This is front page news at Breitbart, but will you see it elsewhere today? I'm here very curious. But New York Coffee Shop saying that they would not serve Dan Goldman, who is one of, I think, one of the monsters of the Congress, because he's a Jewish guy and he's pro-Israel. So that's all it takes, and then you are not radical enough for Zohra Mamdani. All right, let's play Claire Valdez. She's running for House District, New York 7th District. This is covering Brooklyn and Queens. She is trying to succeed Nydia Velazquez. Let's play which cut is this? This is 18, please. Thank you.
11: We just released a housing platform that has a lot of different proposals. I think the most exciting ones for me are universal rent control. You know, back in the 40s, rent control was a national policy, and the New York State version of it, or the New York City version of it, is based on that old policy. We can go back to that. This is not a new idea. This is actually a very old idea. We can help make sure that tenants have the right to organize their buildings against bad landlords and stand up for their rights of themselves. We can help tenants take over their buildings if they have a slumlord, you know? And we need to advance something called social housing that's permanently affordable, democratically managed by the people who live in it, and that's insulated from the market forces that are raising so much of our rents.
0: So that's it. So rent control, just pure communism, that's what it is. It's not just socialism, it's communism. It doesn't work. All we know that buildings go into disrepair. There's no incentive to ever become a landlord because it caps how much money you can make. You might end up losing money on things. They're never going to update buildings because you don't have any money coming in. And it just caters to people who are the least ambitious members of society, who people who don't buy into the system and want to work their way out of it. And so the way they do it is they get the artificial caps on their housing costs. It's never worked. This is the problem with socialism, is it doesn't work. And they can't cite examples of this making cities better. No cities get better. And you can see it. They got stuff like rent control out in Santa Monica near where I'm at. And the areas just don't develop. It just, people move in you see more drugs, more crime. It becomes less safe. All that starts from, we're going to cap the amount of rent that can be paid. I know the rent is too damn high. Housing, there is a crisis in terms of housing costs. But this is a terrible solution. It's been one that's been tried a million times. It's a social solution. It doesn't work. All right. So next up, this is Daria Lisa Avila Chevalier, who I played earlier in the week, for who was rooting for Not America in the World Cup. And she's also running for a seat in New York. And let's play cut 19, please.
12: I came to my politics of socialism, democratic socialism, through a race lens, right? I was doing a lot of reading of the Black radical tradition. I was doing a lot of organizing. This question of how we talk to one another, right? You know, I think it's deeply important that we're building multiracial, multi-ethnic coalitions of working class people that also center at the heart of it racial justice.
0: And so this is all about race, all about racial justice. I've said this. This is their main idea, is to accuse Trump of being a racist. Their main idea is just start talking about how race matters and race is the only thing that matters. And so she's challenging incumbent Adriano Espilot in the Democrat primary. Again, another Democrat who probably votes against anything you guys would want every single time without any exceptions, never vote with Trump, but not radical enough because, again, not into the race stuff as much. And the whole thing is we're going to pander towards people to move blocks of voters based off of their skin tone, their ethnic heritage. She's also a big abolish ICE person. They're all a big abolish ICE person people, which means we're not going to enforce our immigration custom laws. We're protecting the criminals over the citizens. That is the movement that's taking place from New York City right now, and it's gaining a lot of momentum in the Democrat Party. So don't despair if you're mad at the Republicans. We'll be right back.
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14: Stuck in traffic? We've got the answer.
15: The accident on the H1 townbound near the Y-Model Pearl Ridge exit in Pearl City has been moved and traffic's better out there, but it's still slow inbound from the Cunia Road exit to the Y-Alva Road overpass, where it starts improving. The H2 got backed up, but it's also getting better. After Pearl City, the H1 is moving smoothly to downtown, and it's also clear coming over Red Hill on the Waterloo. No incidents are reported from East Oahu or from the windward side.
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0: grew up with the show. Greg Evan, Sean McConnell, Roger Wicker Jr., Rick Locke, Garrett Shawley, Matt Sybil, Ricky Lopez, Misty Callahan, John Cascio, Daniel West, all pitch in. Have vital contributions. It's just very important to note Democrats are obsessed with race. They're obsessed with trans kids. They're admitting they want to steal private property. But we don't think Trump is good enough, so we can't have Trump because not enough's getting done. We got turned over the Mamdani wing of the party that is a just unending hatred of Israel and Jews. Graham Plattner, who was still has a Nazi tattoo, continues to talk about fascism. He had this disgusting clip where he talked about how he went to Planned Parenthood to get checked for STDs. Like, you shouldn't say this stuff in public at all, and he's trying to run for Senate on this platform. A district judge named Suknanen, Judge Suknanen, federal judge, has now blocking the use of federal databases to check citizenship because it could be used to purge voter rolls. So she does not want a check, an audit of the people who are voting in this country because it could mean that people who are not here legally could get kicked off the voter rolls. They're admitting openly what they want to do. They want to take private property. They want to take us back to where we're all divided by race. And then they want to make sure that illegal aliens can vote to ensure Democrats have power. These are very radical ideological people. We can't underestimate this. Here's a W to post. Ilhan Omar now claims that her husband, who used to be a millionaire, made as little as $200 last year. He made $200 to $1,000. And the reason why is he probably basically took a loss. And he took a loss because he had a winery that got shut down. And he got shut down because it was probably not a real winery. And he was under investigation from the House Oversight Committee. So big up Jim Comer and the good folks over there doing investigations. But just really important to note that investigations can work, and that's why we try to highlight stuff. It's one of the things that I do, try to highlight things that should be investigated. And the investigations really do make a difference, because once you get the subpoena power, that's it. He's making millions of dollars off probably a fake winery, and then now he's in we're making some progress. All right, other stuff to note is Savannah Guthrie, which I've not gotten deep in the Savannah Guthrie story, but it sounds like there's a ransom note that basically admitted that her mom was killed. So very desperate stuff there. We'll have some more reporting on that at Breitbart if you guys care to get more on that. Oh, here's my, I got a dad joke. Sean highlighted this for me. This is in the Daily Mail. I'm going to read you this headline. Cannibal who dug up bodies from cemeteries arrested in guess which country? Hungary. Cannibal dug up the bodies, rested in Hungary. So there you go. It's not a dad joke, actually. It's real life. That's a real headline from today in the Daily Mail. The UK Independent, man accused of digging up bodies from cemeteries, told police he likes to eat them. Yeah, that's a cannibal. We call that cannibalism. I got to say, I'm a big horror movie guy, and when I show my horror movies to friends, I try to pick ones that are fun, and I find that the ones with the cannibal themes, you get the strongest stomach for those. I'm not a huge cannibal guy myself. It's not a subgenre I love, but people really have a hard time with that. But we got one. We got a real cannibal digging up bodies in Hungary and chowing down on them. Not a great look. You hate to see it. You really do. All right, so some quick Cuck Month content. MLB has responded to Josh Hawley's inquiry about their discrimination against Christians who want to put Bible verses on their hats when they encourage stuff like Black Lives Matter on their hats. The MLB Commissioner Rob Manfred has said that they were wrong to threaten San Francisco Giant players for putting Bible verses with disciplining them. Congressman Greg Stubbe followed up and said that the response actually leaves a lot of questions. If the players were free to opt out, why were they threatened to begin with? I think it's a very good question. And I think, again, it is Cuck Month for just a few more days, and we are happy to see the WNBA celebrating. Can we play our clip of the Lynx coach, Cheryl Reeves, guys, cut 13?
1: Cheryl, one of the positives tonight was just the crowd, 11,600.
2: The crowd was amazing.
1: I mean, for a Pride night to get that type of crowd where the upper deck, every seat's filled, just...
2: We should have done it for the gays. We didn't get it done.
0: What a drop. You got to save that drop. We should have done it for the gays. I just want to play that over and over again, nonstop. We should have done it for the gays. I think it's a great day. It's a great day to celebrate Cuck Month with the Lynx. All right. But I think she was joking there, so I'm going to give her some credit. But I will tell you, we highlighted, I think I'm going to run out of time, so I'm not going to play it, but a woman named Malat Kiros, who is a socialist running as a Democrat in Colorado, to continue my point from the last segment, she's now adding a trans bill of rights to her campaign policy page. So they're still woke is latent at best. It is here. Woke did not go away. The left still wants to divide us racially. They still are obsessed with transing the kids, and they're getting more and more open about it because they've realized with the Mamdani formula, you do it with a smile. You can say all sorts of radical stuff. That's it for today. Go in peace to love and serve the Lord. Thanks for watching and listening.
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9: News this hour at Town Hall. I'm Bob Agnew in Washington. Defense Secretary Pete Hegseth has been making the rounds on Capitol Hill. He's telling senators the Pentagon needs roughly $80 billion, mostly to cover the cost of the war in Iran. Some lawmakers, though, are skeptical of the deal President Trump struck with Iran. For some, it's too lenient. They're also wary of next steps. The White House has requested a larger-than-usual overall $1.5 trillion for the Pentagon this fiscal year. That's about a 50% increase over the normal amount. It's primary day in four states today. Voters headed to the polls to elect candidates in Utah, Maryland, New York, and South Carolina, as Laura Winters reports.
10: In New York City, Socialist Mayor Zoran Mamdani endorsing three far-left candidates who are running against sitting Democrat members of Congress. in South Carolina, an interesting situation. There's a runoff race for two Republicans running for governor, President Trump actually endorsing both of them, Pam Yvette and Alan Wilson. The president writing on his Truth Social page, "I can't hurt one of them by only endorsing the other." He goes on to say, "It's a wealth of riches. With either, you can't go wrong."
9: That is Laura Winters reporting on Wall Street, a mixed bag. The Dow up by 105 points, the NASDAQ struggling down 381. There's been a fatal shooting in California.
11: Law enforcement are investigating a shooting at a library in Northern California that left two people dead. Police say they responded to a 911 call on Monday evening where sounds of gunshots and people screaming could be heard. The shooting happened at the Chico branch of the Beauty County Library. The city's chief of police said once officers went inside the library, the suspect fled out from the back. From there, additional law enforcement was able to take the person into custody. Authorities did not release the suspect's name nor details on what prompted the shooting. I'm Haya Punjwani.
9: You'll find more of these stories at townhall.com.
12: From the Mon Lama Media News Center, I'm Chaz Ontai. The Navy is facing public distrust as it moves to reopen the Red Hill shaft for drinking water. The well was shut down after jet fuel leaked into the Navy's water system in 2021. The Navy wants to build a permanent treatment system and put the water back into circulation. However, some residents and advocates say they still don't trust the testing or cleanup process. Trevor Ozawa is asking a judge to fast-track his lawsuit against fellow candidate Tommy Waters. Ozawa wants to overturn the city clerk's decision, allowing Waters to remain on the ballot. Ozawa argues the city charter bars Waters from seeking a third consecutive four-year term. Waters says he is eligible because his first term was a partial term after 2019 special election. This news report is brought to you by Timmy T's Sandwich Shop. Celebrate summer with Timmy T's. Order sandwich platters, cookie trays, and pickle buckets by going to timmytees.com. Partly sunny, some showers, highs in the mid-80s.
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14: Stuck in traffic? We've got the answer.
15: In the Waikele area, there's a stalled bus in the Eva exit ramp from the H1 westbound. HPD has now closed that ramp. You'll have to use an alternate. The townbound H1 traffic gets slow about halfway between the Kualakai Parkway and Kunia Road and stays slow from there to the H1-H2 merge. After that, you should be at speed to downtown. The east side commute is good all the way from Hawaii Kai, and windward traffic looking okay on the Poly, the Likelike, and the H3.
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1: The Department of Veterans Affairs is so innovative, it not only improves the lives of veterans, it transforms the lives of healthcare professionals who serve them with access to the latest technology.
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23: Major League Baseball issues a mea culpa in the case of the Christian players. We have the details. Election Day in New York City has brought out anti-Semitic hatred like you won't believe. Full report is ahead. And Ken Paxton, Republican candidate for Senate in Texas, joins us live. Today is June the 23rd. I'm Scott Jennings, coming to you live from New York City. And speaking of the Big Apple, on this day in 1992, mafia boss John Gotti, known as the Teflon Don to many, was sentenced to life in prison after he was found guilty on 14 counts of conspiracy to commit murder and racketeering. And in the moments after that decision came down, hundreds of his supporters stormed the building and caused destruction in the streets. Listen to this account from ABC News.
24: He was rigged, right? He was rigged.
25: The government may consider Gotti a dangerous mobster, but to people from his neighborhood, he is a hero.
24: That's a hostage.
26: You're gonna, and those jurors were biased.
25: Several hundred of them stormed the Brooklyn courthouse where the convicted crime boss had just been sentenced. Inside, federal marshals locked the doors against the angry protesters. The crowd then attacked cars belonging to the marshals.
27: I feel they had a very rotten trial, an unfair trial. This is worse than Russia.
23: John Gotti never left prison, of course. He died of throat cancer at the age of 61 on June 10th, 2002 at the Federal Prison Medical Center in Springfield, Missouri. As for today's news and as for today's criminals, massive health care fraud charges unveiled today by the federal government. Staggering numbers in terms of money, defendants, and jurisdiction. This spans the country. I want you to listen to the acting Attorney General Todd Blanche lay it out in Cut 12.
28: Today we are announcing federal and state charges, all of which were charged or unsealed at some point over the past 2 weeks, the past 14 days. Coordinated nationwide action. Since June 8th, we've charged 455 defendants across 56, like I said a minute ago, U.S. attorney's offices, and 45 U.S. states and territories. As alleged in the various indictments,
23: the kinds of crimes committed here are just jaw-dropping. I want you to listen to more of Todd Blanche talk about this one particular scheme. Cut 13.
28: In one indictment, we're bringing charges against a corporate executive in Arizona in connection to over a $1 billion fraud involving unnecessary wound grafts. This alleged scheme costs Medicare over $1 million per patient. In total, our indictment charges 11 defendants for over $2 billion in fraudulent claims in connection to alleged wound care schemes.
23: The kinds of ways these criminals bilk your tax dollars page after page in these indictments makes your blood boil. One scheme involved enrolling dead Medicare beneficiaries in hospice after they had already died, using stolen personal information obtained through a funeral home employee, and then creating backdated medical records to make it appear the patients had qualified for hospice before they died. Page after page of fraud, now the Trump administration is holding people accountable. You know, we don't have to live this way, and thanks to this Trump crackdown on fraud, hopefully we won't have to any longer. Here's one for the propaganda file, by the way. Headline from Reuters. Israeli soldiers shoot dead two Palestinian teens in the West Bank. That's the headline. course, if you look into it, you'll find that the aforementioned teenagers were throwing firebombs and flaming tires at innocent Jewish families. How many headlines have you read when it comes to Israel and this conflict that led you to believe one thing, only to find out later the facts didn't match the narrative? Happens all the time. These were Hamas combatants that were engaged by the IDF here, not simple teenagers. But it isn't just the media that's working overtime to get you to hate Israel and hate the Jewish people. It's the American politicians who are currently engaged in an all-out propaganda war against the Jews. Here in New York City, the mayor, Zoran Mamdani, used a speech to accuse Israel of killing a journalist. Here's cut 14.
3: Even an Al Jazeera journalist, Ahmed Wishah, was killed this past Saturday by an Israeli strike.
23: The so-called journalist, well, if you look into it, there is plenty of video out there showing him with an assault weapon fighting for Hamas. He was a terrorist, whether he had a side hustle or not. But for the mayor of New York City to lie to people here, well, he's hoping to incite violence against the Jewish people and cause his followers to hate Israel. And it looks like it's working. A Democratic congressman named Dan Goldman here in New York, who is Jewish, walked into a coffee shop this weekend in Brooklyn with his 7-year-old daughter. Listen to what happened. He bought a coffee, and then the shop, called Poetica, posted this on social media. Quote, "We see you stop by our shop today for a coffee. We don't serve racists, fascists, homophobes, genocide enablers, or anyone in between. Too bad we didn't recognize you right away, or we would have turned you away." Coffee shop then went on to say that it had issued a refund to the congressman and told him never again to come to the store. Now, Dan Goldman is a Jewish congressman who supports Israel's right to exist. Now, he's in a primary today in New York City, and he's probably going to lose. And now he's being banned from coffee shops for being Jewish and supporting Israel. This is where we are in Zoran Mamdani's New York City. The mayor of this town, well, he's supposed to be worried about potholes and picking up the garbage. And yet, he just can't stop spending most of his time inciting hatred and violence against Jewish people. The Department of Justice, by the way, in Washington is investigating the coffee shop, and we're going to talk more about this story later in the show. Now, Goldman is running against a guy named Brad Lander, himself a Jewish person, who has dedicated his campaign to the slandering of other Jews and of Israel. He visited a mosque the other day. Here's some audio of Brad Lander talking to the Muslims in New York City. Now, the last thing you're going to hear on this tape is the imam at the mosque praying. I want you to listen to it, and then I'm going to tell you what they said. Cut number 3.
4: Kind of partnership I developed with Zoran, I hope to come to have with Rashida Tlaib and Ilhan Omar and others in Congress to show we can build a city and a country and a world that everyone can afford and where everyone is welcome and where everyone's humanity is respected.

0: Thank you very much for welcoming me today.
1: والفرج فيه للمؤمنين على يديك وقتل الكافرين بسيفك.
2: Now what you heard at the end there, that imam's prayer, let me translate it for you. He said, quote, through your hands comes the relief of the believers and the death of the infidels by your sword. Folks, we have Democrats running for Congress in New York City, backed by Mamdani, who are praying in mosques for the infidels to be killed with swords. I don't know what else I can tell you. One more news story, latest on Iran. Vice President Vance headed home from Switzerland yesterday. President says Iran has agreed to the, quote, highest level of inspections on its nuclear facilities and nuclear material. Of course, the Iranians are saying there were no detailed discussions on the nuclear issue. I find that hard to believe. The two sides are presenting different narratives in the deal making. I think I'm going to stick to the American narrative around here and hope for a deal that permanently disables the terrorist regime in Iran from ever having nuclear weapons. Great show for you today. A couple of Senate candidates coming by. One's in Louisiana, John Fleming. The other is Ken Paxton from Texas. 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
4: Stuck in traffic? We've got the answer. On the west side, there's just one incident. There's been a stalled bus on the ramp from the H1 westbound to Cunia Road. The ramp has been closed while the bus is being moved. The townbound freeway traffic looks okay, but it is slow from the Cunia Road on-ramp to Kaahumanu. At the Middle Street merge, there's a jam now, but no long backups. The east side traffic is good, but the H1 is getting slow at McCulley. Windward traffic looking good on the Poly, the Likelike, and the H3.
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2: Welcome back here on Tuesday, June 23rd. Scott Jennings broadcasting for Salem. I want to give you a follow-up on a story that we tracked for you all last week. The story is about those Major League Baseball players out in San Francisco who on Pride Night, when they were given those Pride hats with the rainbow-colored logos, chose to write Bible verses on their hats. They wrote Bible verses from the book of Genesis, which, of course, talks about the rainbow being a symbol that denoted the covenant of God with the people and the animals there at the conclusion of the Great Flood. You know the story. The players chose to write small Bible verse notations on their hats. They then got a warning letter from Major League Baseball saying you're not allowed to deface or change Major League Baseball uniform that you've been given to wear. It's against the rules. They were warned. Violation of league policy. That's what they were told. This, of course, prompted a lot of outrage, particularly from some conservative leaders out there. We interviewed last week the Attorney General of Florida, James Uthmeyer. He issued a subpoena to Major League Baseball. Also, Missouri Senator Josh Hawley, he sent a letter to Major League Baseball's commissioner, Rob Manfred, asking a whole lot of questions about how in the world you could be threatening Christian baseball players for what they did. Yesterday, and I have to say, it's important that you denote when someone gets something right. Rob Manfred got this right, finally, on yesterday. He sent a letter back to Josh Hawley, basically a mea culpa, explaining that the San Francisco Giants failed to properly explain to the players that they were allowed to decline to wear the rainbow-themed caps during the Pride Night event. So several members of the Giants, the starting pitcher Landon Roop, among them, had been handed these hats, and they were never told, hey, you can just wear your regular hat. You don't have to wear that. So that was a mistake made by the San Francisco Giants. I'm sure, by the way, if the players had been told you don't have to participate in this, they probably wouldn't have. So the league, according to Manfred in this letter back to Josh Hawley, had adopted a policy in 2023 of prohibiting clubs from using special uniforms, caps, or equipment. So they're not actually, this isn't actually supposed to be happening, except the San Francisco Giants and the Los Angeles Dodgers had petitioned the league for special grandfathered status on their own Pride Night stuff. So I guess this is only happening in those two markets. But the Giants were supposed to tell the players, you don't have to do this. So Rob Manfred said in the letter, the Giants players were allowed to wear the hats with biblical references for the entire game. After the game concluded, my office issued a routine oral warning about the policy violation. Unfortunately, it was issued before we became aware of the Giants' lapse in communication. The players were neither fined nor disciplined, nor will they ever be. Manfred said some players did not understand they had the option to wear their normal uniform. So this is an interesting situation. The team made a huge mistake. They did not tell the players this was optional. And the players did what they thought they needed to do to support their own values. They put Bible verses on their hats. And this, of course, set off a huge firestorm in public debate. Should they be allowed to do that? Why are they invading Pride Night with their Bible verses? But this is a case where the leader of the league, the commissioner, Rob Manfred, looked into it, got on it, investigated it, and figured out that the players should never have been warned, that the players should not have been made to feel like they were being disciplined in public, that the team made a mistake. And you know, sometimes in life when you make a mistake, getting to the bottom of it, getting the facts, and then owning up to it, not sometimes, that's almost always the right thing to do. And so we were very critical on this show last week of baseball coming down on these players. And on the flip side of that, we need to be very supportive, I think, of Rob Manfred for actually getting to the bottom of it, apologizing, and being clear with the Senator Hawley and the public about what happened and making clear these players will never be in trouble for being Christians. We'll take a break and come back. More on the Scott Jennings Show right after this.
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14: Stuck in traffic? We've got the answer.
4: No new incidents. Traffic's typical now from east Windward and west to Oahu with the usual slowdowns. In the Schofield area, the backups caused by that lane closure at the Kunia Tunnel are longer right now than they have been in both directions. The lane is closed for hillside stabilization work after the Kona storms. The lane closure on the North Shore is also continuing. It's on Kamehameha Highway just south of Waimea Bay. Traffic's being contraflowed in both locations.
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18: With SRN News, I'm Bob Agnew in Washington. Big sell-off in big tech companies started in Asia today and spread to the U.S. That's been pulling stocks a little lower on Wall Street. And right now, the high-tech NASDAQ is suffering the most. It's off by 360 points. A lot of investors fear that many of those high-tech stocks, especially the ones associated with AI, may be overinflated now and due for something of a collapse. The Dow Jones Industrial Average doing much better. It's up right now at this hour by 121 points. It's primary day in four states. Voters headed to the polls to elect their candidates in Utah, Maryland, New York, and South Carolina. And there's two Republicans running for governor in the state of South Carolina, an ironic situation in which President Trump couldn't decide who to endorse, so he endorsed both candidates. He says either way, the voters will come out ahead if they elect either of those Republicans. This is SRN News.
19: From the Mauna Loa Media News Center, I'm Chaz Ontai. Hawaii regulators are considering a liability cap and recovery fund for future wildfires. This comes after the 2023 Maui wildfire disaster that killed more than 100 people and caused over $5 billion in property damage. The Public Utilities Commission says a cap would set the maximum amount utilities can pay for property damage. A recovery fund could speed payments to victims, but critics in other states say similar funds can shift costs onto ratepayers. And Hawaii's congressional delegation is looking to rename the Waianae Post Office after the late Colleen Hanabusa. A bill has been proposed to name it the U.S. Representative Colleen Hanabusa Post Office Building. 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Partly sunny, some showers today. Highs in the mid-80s. Northeasterly winds 10 to 15.
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3: The four-year anniversary of Dobbs v. Jackson, the case that ended Roe v. Wade, is tomorrow. And the president of Susan B. Anthony Pro-Life America is calling for a course correction and how we tackle the problem of abortion. And she is here today to discuss it with us. Marjorie Dannenfelser, head of Susan B. Anthony, welcome. Your inaugural appearance here on the Scott Jennings Show, but it's good to hear your voice, my friend.
4: I've been waiting forever. I'm so glad to finally be here.
3: Well, I'm glad you're with us. And we're obviously interested in having this conversation with you, because so much about our politics as it relates to pro-life issues changed on that day that the Dobbs decision came out. It's been a big issue in a lot of elections, and it has also led to a lot of conversations on other policy matters that are bubbling up today. And I do think we need to have this conversation as a Republican Party and as conservatives about it, and that's why I'm glad you're here. So why don't I just start there? Where are we as a pro-life movement in America right now, 4 years on from Dobbs?
4: Yeah, and thank you for having me on. In all seriousness, that is what we're looking at. That is what we're thinking about. It's every day for us, but not everybody's looking at it all the time. So let's just put it in the context of America's birthday coming up, the founding documents that are the foundation of even the pro-life argument, the inalienable right to life, of course. We're also celebrating this month the 160th anniversary of the passage of the 14th Amendment that guarantees equal protection under the law to all persons. So it's very relevant, and not only because of the, of course, intellectual interest, because of the stark reality of what is happening. We worked for 50 years to overturn Roe v. Wade so that we could get the people's voice back into the law when it comes to protecting children. And once that happened, half the states passed strong pro-life protections. It returned it to all legislators that decision did, so half the states acted. And then immediately, after it was sort of pronounced by the Republican Party, from the top of the party, the president, that this would be about states' rights only. It's not a federal matter anymore. States only are going to deal with this. It's just going to be up to who those elected officials, not ever federal officials, which is, of course, not the language of the Dobbs decision. So what happened then, of course, the other side is very astute and started sending abortion drugs into all of those pro-life states. And so what we have now is an increase in the abortion rate in this country, not a decrease. We have women who are receiving these drugs because of a Biden COVID hangover. The rules were dropped around the distribution of these drugs. There's no in-person visit to anybody associated with her health. She just gets it in the mail, or her boyfriend, her ex-husband, the guys at the fraternity, someone has those drugs and she gets them, and it's leading to disasters all over the country. So women harmed, more babies dying, including in pro-life states. And so this whole states-only strategy is a failure. It can't be called anything other than that. So we really do, I think, the party does need to think about what whether we return to the old platform, which very much made it, where located it in the 14th Amendment, and in general said your zip code or your geography shouldn't determine whether you live or die. And that's where we are right now.
3: Yeah, I'm looking at the numbers here. In the 3 years since the Dobbs decision, abortions have increased nationally. According to this document here, looks like, they're up just a little bit. And I guess it's attributed to these mailed drugs that even in states that have banned or largely banned abortion, you have them being, these states being flooded by these drugs. And this has created a little bit of a rift between the pro-life community and the Trump administration, hasn't it, Marjorie? Because there is a demand out there, I think, by the pro-life community that the federal government step in here and try to protect these women.

0: in these states that have tried to do away with these dangerous abortions, but the drugs are still getting in.
1: Right. I mean, who's establishing pro-life states policy has not been the voters through their legislature passing pro-life protections. It's been Gavin Newsom and Kathy Hochul, the governors of California and New York, who have shield laws that protect from prosecution all the people that are sending these drugs into the state. So, yes, it's a very, very simple request. And is that the laws, I mean, we don't like the abortion drug, of course, at all. We think it shouldn't exist. However, if it's going to exist, if it's going to be distributed, then it needs to be under certain rules that are just common sense rules that Planned Parenthood ought to be agreeing with. You need to have a sonogram if you have an ectopic pregnancy. It's the only way of knowing whether you have that ectopic pregnancy. Is your health at risk? All these things were, again, dropped under Biden during the COVID era and have not been reanalyzed and reestablished during Trump, during the Trump states. Now, so the Trump policy, of course, is just the states. You guys are the only ones that are going to do this. But it's being completely undermined, and the sovereignty of these states is not intact because the abortions are increasing in their states. Yes, it's a 1.6 overall national increase in abortion, but there are 15,000 abortions in states, at least that much every month, that have acted to serve women and save lives in their laws. And so we are in what we've asked for is a very modest request. It is that the FDA, is that the Justice Department on behalf of the FDA settle the case with that Louisiana brought to sue the FDA.
0: Right.
1: Settle it, which is a lot of precedent, a lot of other areas of policy. This has been the case in this administration. It could be done today. It could be done in a minute. There's a lot of resistance. There's a great study going on, which we think eventually will bring up great information about harms to women. But in the meantime, study while you act. That is our modest request. And sorry to filibuster. But there is a letter that just a few minutes ago was released, that we released, where 83 groups have made this request to the acting Attorney General Todd Blanche to do just that.
0: These abortion pills, this whole issue is troubling because real harm can come to women who take them. And they're being told these pills are foolproof, that they are fully safe, and that they don't need to see a doctor before they take these dangerous drugs. And that's happening thousands of times a day. And we do have stories of women who have been really, really injured because of these drugs that they're taking. It's just, it's sort of shocking to me that we're sort of allowing people to get in the mail dangerous, dangerous drugs, and we're allowing them to be told, "Yeah, you don't need a doctor for this." It's really irresponsible.
1: Yeah, I mean, thanks to you, people are hearing about this, but it's a big secret somehow. It's really not out in the general flow of information out there. I mean, there are women in every state. It's popping up all over the country. For instance, a woman in Ohio whose ex-boyfriend was a resident, medical resident, got a hold of the drugs, stuffed them down her throat while she was sleeping. She lost her wanted child. If that's not coercion, nothing is. And this is the best friend of traffickers and pimps and drunken fraternity and, you know, guys in colleges who want to take advantage of a situation that they think they all got to fix. So it really preys on the worst in men who are capable of great things. But in this case, it's been a terrible moment. And it's just easy. I mean, it is so common sense that the move to settle with the state of Louisiana, restore the protections surrounding the distribution of this drug, get it out of the mail, would on one hand, a positive that it would allow the sovereignty of those states to stay intact. They get to have their laws and not undermine them. And then also women, would have the medical care that they need before engaging in something such a big deal, and to know that they're, you know, what is going on with her body, and that there could be all sorts of adverse reactions to the drug itself.
0: Marjorie, let me ask you a question. When's the last time you spoke to the president about this? What did you say to him, and what did he say to you?
1: The last time I talked to the president, he was very concerned that we get this issue right. I think that my biggest concern is that there is once we got the big win, then which was a huge win. It could not have happened without him. Hands down, no way would it have happened without him. But we are in an administration now where it's being run by this idea that it's states only and that there's no responsibility. And we find that that simply never works out that way. There is a responsibility. Dobbs allowed that responsibility to flourish on the federal level. And there is a reticence to move. Mm-hmm. And I think when we get past this, I look forward to talking to you and others about what does the party want to do with itself moving into the next presidential. What will those candidates stand for? Will the platform look like it used to or like it does now, which is really hard to read? I think that's the new day that we're looking forward to.
0: And Marjorie, we've got a minute and a half here. You all are planning to be heavily engaged in the midterms, heavily engaged at Susan B. Anthony, and as you mentioned, the 2028 presidential, deploying a massive $160 million investment to back candidates with a clear national pro-life vision. Right now, out in the world, who is the candidate, who is the leader that, in your opinion, is espousing this clear vision that most closely matches what you'd like to see for our country?
1: To be seen. I'll say this, that in my good friendship with J.D. Vance and my good friendship with Rubio and then with others who have been touted as perhaps being on that debate stage in Iowa and then in South Carolina, we've had some of the best, most profound, most articulate statements for why the unborn child and their mothers must be served and protected. That's what we're hoping to see again. I think there's been a little bit of reticence, there has been some reticence to stand up on the national stage and advocate for what is necessary right now. This is going to be the most consequential presidential election on this issue that ever has been. I mean, 50 years of no action because of Roe, then Dobbs. We're pure potential. And right now the report card is a big D minus in terms of saving children. Now we can move on to something that is much greater, great advocacy. We need a Lincolnian president who understands what's at stake, understands also what consensus is. You want to be ambitious and you also want to win. So that's why we're in South Carolina, Iowa now, and why we want to win these midterms for our champions.
0: All right, that voice you've been hearing on the show, Marjorie Dannenfelser. She is the president of Susan B. Anthony Pro-Life America. Tomorrow is the four-year anniversary of Dobbs. Boy, when I think, Marjorie, about all those panels I sat through on CNN where it was exclaimed from the rooftops, this would ban all abortions everywhere. There are more abortions in America today than there were 4 years ago. Marjorie, thanks for your time. Look forward to talking to you again on the show very soon. Listen, if you or someone you love is on Medicare, you know that it is designed to be confusing. You get all the mailers and the robocalls, all the half-truths. It leaves you wondering, have I done the right thing? Am I on the right plan? Did I recommend the right plan to my parents or to my loved one? You need help. The help comes from my friends at Chapter. It's a free call. Talk to a live person. There's no pressure. You get them on the phone, by the way, by calling #250 on your phone, #250. They will help you decide if you're on the right plan or if you're not, how to get on the right plan. They work for you, not the insurance companies. My parents did this. My dad got a new doctor. My mom figured out how to save $600. They will work for you. 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We're going to take a break and have more after this on the Scott Jennings Show. 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
2: Stuck in traffic? We've got the answer.
3: East and Woodward traffic's moving okay to town. There is some slow freeway traffic on the west side, but driving times really aren't too bad. Right now from the H1, H2 merge to the Poly downtown, 23 minutes if you take the H1 by the airport, 25 if you take the Mooloolah freeway. If you come in on Nibbets, it's not a very good alternate. It's slow from the airport viaduct to Kalihi Street. North King looks okay, though, from Middle Street to downtown.
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13: Speak clearly with no leftist lunacy. 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
0: All right, it's Tuesday, June the 23rd. Welcome back here to the Scott Jennings Show. Thanks for listening to us today. We're in New York City, and in just a minute, by the way, the reason I bring that up is we've got a great Salem reporter who's down in Times Square. And we're talking to people about what America 250 means to them. We'll get to that in just a second. First, I want to talk to you about something that the bureaucrats would prefer that we ignore, and this ticking time bomb called Alzheimer's. It is an economic time bomb that we are not ready for. Cases of Alzheimer's are on track to double to 14 million by 2060. This will put pressure on families, the workforce, an already strained Medicare and Medicaid program. And what should really get your attention is that it's American families that are shouldering most of the costs of all this. They cover about 70% of the $400,000 lifetime care cost of an Alzheimer's case. Now, our world competitors are not standing still. Even China has launched a national priority to aggressively expand early diagnosis and treatment. They know it's a problem. Why don't we? Here in the United States, I'm sorry to tell you, we're waiting until it's too late. But we have to turn it around, and we can turn it around. We now have the tools, like simple blood tests, to spot the early signs of Alzheimer's that can keep people healthier longer and in the workforce. Now, 4 in 5 voters tell us that they are more likely to support a candidate who prioritizes better access to Alzheimer's detection, diagnosis, and treatment. That's good for families and the economy, and it's frankly, it's just something I talk about a lot. Common sense. Join the fight to get this Alzheimer's thing turned around at marketinstitute.org. That's marketinstitute.org. All right, I brought it up a minute ago. I want to go down to Times Square. We've got a great reporter for Salem named Haley Curio. She's down in Times Square, and she's doing a little man on the street talking to Americans about America 250. Haley, take it away.
14: We're in Times Square, one of the most recognizable places in America, talking with people across the country and around the globe. As the nation marks 250 years of independence, we're finding out what being American means to them.
15: We're free to choose what and where we go, and it's just a great country.
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19: This is the crossroads of America in Times Square, New York. But you know what? This country is the greatest country on planet Earth. First and foremost, I'm an American, and I think people are starting to realize how beautiful this country really is. The mission is just be proud to be an American because there's no better place in the world.
15: It's all about family and freedom.
14: As the country celebrates this historic milestone, many are looking ahead with optimism to the next chapter in the American story. In Times Square, I'm Haley Carrillo. Scott, back to you.
0: Thanks, Haley. Thanks for the report today. And, you know, here on Salem and here on this show, we're going to celebrate America 250. There's a lot of people out there who want to ignore it, a lot of people out there who want to use it as an opportunity to say nasty, negative, hurtful things about our country. A lot of people who want to use it as an opportunity to point out, I don't know, that America is a failed experiment, that somehow we got this all wrong, that somehow we need to turn all this upside down, rip out the American experiment, the American founding root and branch, and do something else. What is that something else? That something else is radical socialism. That something else is antithetical to the values of Western civilization. That something else is install an operating system in our country that none of you all would recognize as having anything to do with the United States of America whatsoever. There's a lot of people in this country, a lot of people involved in politics on the American left who are interested in destroying this country's founding, its values, the foundations on which we build our culture. They think it's rotten. And they think if you support it, that you're rotten. And they think if you vote for people who support it, that you're part of the problem. They want to dilute your vote with the votes of the illegal immigrants. They want to dilute what happens at the Supreme Court by packing the Supreme Court. They want to dilute the United States Senate by adding Washington and Puerto Rico as states. They are trying to radically and fundamentally change and destroy the fabric of this country as the rest of us get ready to celebrate America 250. Around here, we're not going to stand for it. And that's why we appreciate you listening. It's why we appreciate you standing up for your own patriotism as we, together as a community, celebrate America 250. More after this. It's Scott Jennings on Salem. Stay with us.
13: If the leftists haven't had enough yet, there's more. This is the Scott Jennings Show.
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28: News at Town Hall, I'm Bob Agnew in Washington. Voters headed to the polls today in Utah, Maryland, New York, and South Carolina. In New York City, the question is not whether the map will stay blue, but just how blue. Socialist Mayor Zohran Mamdani endorsing three far-left candidates who are running against sitting Democrat members of Congress. Republicans appear to be well-positioned in Texas as the November election draws closer. Meanwhile, Kentucky Senator Republican Rand Paul has sent a subpoena to Dr. Anthony Fauci to appear before Congress to talk about his COVID-19 testimony.
29: Senator Rand Paul says the new hearing is expected to take place next month. Paul wants to ask Dr. Fauci about his testimony before Congress regarding the origins of the coronavirus. Originally, Fauci agreed to return to Capitol Hill. That all changed when Tulsi Gabbard, the former director of national intelligence, on her last day in office, did a document dump. The newly released information raises major questions about what Fauci knew. On his way out the door, former President Biden giving Fauci a pardon. The auto pen was used to sign it. Laura Winters reporting.
28: How do you pull off the feat of becoming the loudest shouter ever? Joseph McGrail of Australia, I don't know, he was named by Guinness World Records as the loudest, recording the biggest shout ever by an individual. He says it's not about shouting all the time to practice.
30: Oh, yeah!
31: There's no way that you can actually practice for it. You have to just keep it for the day, especially with the world record attempt. It took me 7 attempts just for one word, which was the word now, and my voice was shot for the next couple of days as well. It was husky. It was terrible.
30: My lords, my ladies and gentlemen, welcome to Canberra!
28: And he managed to shout that word now at 122.4 decibels. More at Town Hall.
32: From the Mon Lama Media News Center, I'm Chaz Ontai. The Navy is facing public distrust as it moves to reopen the Red Hill shaft for drinking water. The well was shut down after jet fuel leaked into the Navy's water system in 2021. The Navy wants to build a permanent treatment system and put the water back into circulation. However, some residents and advocates say they still don't trust the testing or cleanup process. Trevor Ozawa is asking a judge to fast-track his lawsuit against fellow candidate Tommy Waters. Ozawa wants to overturn the city clerk's decision, allowing Waters to remain on the ballot. Ozawa argues the city charter bars Waters from seeking a third consecutive four-year term. Waters says he is eligible because his first term was a partial term after 2019 special election. This news report is brought to you by Timmy T's Sandwich Shop. Celebrate summer with Timmy T's. Order sandwich platters, cookie trays, and pickle buckets by going to timmytees.com. Partly sunny, some showers, highs in the mid-80s.
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34: Stuck in traffic?
3: we've got the answer.
4: There's still some slow freeway traffic on the west side, but the slowest traffic is from the Middle Street merge to the downtown area and McKeeke. At Middle Street, both freeways are backed up, but you'll move a little faster after Ola Lane. The H1 westbound is slow from the YLI exit to McCulley. Windward traffic is good. Oh, and a reminder that the left lane of the H3 townbound is going to be closed through the Hirono Tunnel today from 9 a.m. till 3 p.m.
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35: Quick check of the headlines here on Tuesday, June 23rd. Absolutely wild indictments coming down from the Justice Department, its largest coordinated health care fraud crackdown to date. They have charged today roughly 455 people accused of schemes totaling more than $6.5 billion in fraud. Authorities say the cases span 41 states involving dozens of doctors and medical professionals who submitted false claims to Medicare and Medicaid. The Fed seized more than $100 million in cash, luxury vehicles, jewelry, and other assets as part of the nationwide operation. Over in Europe, France, they are reeling from a brutal heat wave. At least 40 people have drowned over the last 5 days as many sought relief from record temperatures topping 110 degrees. Authorities say most of the victims were young people, and emergency officials are warning residents to avoid unsupervised swimming areas as this deadly heat wave grips much of Europe. Let's go down to Texas, where the race for the United States Senate, one of the hottest in America, it is a marquee race for both parties. Every week, it seems that James Tallarico, the Democrat, is having to backtrack on something that he'd said, I don't know, 5 minutes ago. Let's hear, by the way, from the Republican in that race. He's trying to take down Tallarico and keep the seat in GOP hands. Ken Paxton ad, cut number two.
0: My dad is a really good guy. He loves God, he loves his family, and he loves this country. A lot of people may call him General Paxton, Ken Paxton, but our kids call him Pop Pop. He'll, you know, take a FaceTime from them when he's in a meeting.
1: He will tell us over and over, this is why I'm doing what I'm doing. He wants his grandkids to grow up in an America that's still recognizable.
0: Yeah, I think he'll make a great U.S. Senator because he's going to fight for our values.
2: I'm Ken Paxton, and I approve this message.
35: And the voice you heard there, laying claim to that ad, joins us live. The Attorney General of Texas, Ken Paxton, is here. He won the Republican runoff over the incumbent, John Cornyn, and he joins us now. General Paxton, welcome to the Scott Jennings Show.
3: Well, Scott, great to be back with you. I appreciate it.
35: Well, it's great to hear your voice, and good to see you on my video screen here. We last saw each other a few months ago down in Collin County, Texas. I was honored to be there at the Collin County Republican Party event, and you were there as well. And we've come a long way from that night. Now you are the Republican nominee for the Senate in Texas, and the Democrats have nominated Tallarico, who honestly, other than Plattner up in Maine, seems to me as one of the strangest nominations in recent political history in the United States of America. Talk to us about the contrast between what you bring as a United States senator and what Tallarico brings as you all fight for votes in Texas.
3: Well, thanks for having me on. You did a great job that night at the Collin County Reagan Day dinner. The people there, I think there were about 1,000 people there, loved you. But as far as contrast, I don't know if it could be more of a contrast between me and James Tallarico. He seems like he fits more in California. His views so radical, so woke. And many of them, as you said, he's trying to backtrack from. These are things he said over the last 10 years, either as a candidate for U.S. Senate in his primary or when he was in the Texas House speaking in front of committees, going on shows. He proudly spoke about many issues that most Texans would not agree with him, and he knows that, which is why he is trying to backtrack every single day on views that he held over the last at least decade.
35: A lot of people, General Paxton, around the country may have heard of you because you were involved with President Trump for many years on a number of different issues, but they may not know as much about your background, what you've done in Texas politics leading up to this race. Why don't you take a moment for our audience? We're all over the country, and just talk about how it is you wound up as Attorney General and why it is that you chose to run for the United States Senate.
3: Yeah, so I grew up in an Air Force family, knew about service. Many of my children and a lot of my sons-in-law were in when the armed services. And I've had the opportunity to be involved in Texas politics. I started out in the Texas House for a decade. I was in the Texas Senate for one term. And I've served over the last 12 years as Attorney General of Texas. And some of my signature cases have been against the Obama administration, fighting them on radical policies that they had no constitutional right to push forward. Suing the Obama administration, I think 27 times in 2 years. And then we sued the Biden administration in 4 years, 107 times, virtually the same model, which was you don't have the authority, President Biden, to do these things. These are legislative in nature or some other body, not you. And so we tried to stop them. We were successful in almost 80% of those cases against both administrations. So that has been a huge focus of mine, stopping federal overreach and protecting states' rights and protecting the Constitution.
35: And as you look ahead to becoming a United States Senator, if you were to be sworn in next January, give us an idea. What are the two or three things on which you'd like to focus the most?
3: Yeah, look, I'm still focused on the Save America Act. I've fought voter fraud in Texas for a long time, almost my entire time in office. It's a real thing that we had to deal with. And fortunately in Texas, we still have voter fraud, even though we have a photo ID, even though we try to stop non-citizens from voting. And even though we have mail-in ballots, which we've had lawsuits trying to protect against just sending them out to everybody where we can't tell actually who's voting. Well, other states don't have those protections. And so our elections are very open to fraud. And I'm convinced, given what I know in Texas, that many of these Democratic states have very fraudulent elections. And if we can't protect our elections, which we are losing the battle right now, we need to have federal protection. We need to make sure that these states are following federal law and that they are protecting their elections so that we can all be confident in the system that we have, which is based on that. I'm also very focused on a federal budget that's out of control and that has grown to be multiple trillions of dollars every year in new spending and overspending. So that's something I think that will affect not just our grandchildren and our children, but us as well. And then healthcare is another overriding issue for me. I think we've lost control with Obamacare, and we need to get back to the doctor-patient relationship and focusing our efforts there.
35: When it comes down to it in this race, General Paxton, I think a lot of this is gonna turn on when Texas voters look at you and they look at Tallarico. I think they're going to ask themselves, does this person come somewhat close to how I would see most issues? And this is where I think you're going to succeed and where Tallarico, because of his past statements, is going to really come up short. There's some new audio, in fact, that I'd like to have you react to. This is just out. We just got this in today. James Tallarico claims to be a pastor, by the way, and I want you to listen to him in his own words, unaltered, cut number 8, Tallarico.
13: Yeah, and that's, you know, I always think of myself as a Christian who hates Christianity,
14: yep.
13: Right? And like, I always get drawn back into it.
35: A Christian who hates Christianity. When you hear this and you hear the other things, God is non-binary, there are 6 genders, we're going to solve climate change by getting rid of meat, you know, I want to get rid of the oil and gas industry in Texas. When you hear all of these statements, my suspicion is, and I've said this on the air many times, I don't know any other Texan or frankly any other, you know, sort of normal American who talks this way. Is that where the race is going to turn, in your opinion?
3: Yeah, I think the main problem is here. He comes across as a presentable guy, served in the Texas House, no real accomplishments, but the reality of what he believes does not match up with the values of Texas. And the idea here is to make sure that Texans know what he actually believes. And again, we don't have to do anything fancy. We just use his own words, his own votes where he fought against the ban on transitioning children, which he's scrubbing his website now. And this is a dishonest guy that doesn't want Texans to know what he actually believes. He just came back from a trip I heard from San Francisco raising money. When he's out there talking to people from San Francisco, a very radical place, he's not telling them the same things he's telling Texans because he's raising money with his real views. And then he comes back and tells Texans, I don't believe any of that anymore. And the reality is we know that's not true.
35: Ken Paxton is the Attorney General of Texas. He is the Republican nominee for the United States Senate. It's a critical hold if the Republicans intend to keep the majority in the Senate. General Paxton, thanks for your time today. I'm sure we'll talk to you a few times between now and November.
3: Looking forward to it, Scott. Thanks for having me on.
35: All right. I want to talk to you about the last 250 years. The last 250 years, we've been building the United States of America, and it was all started by some founding fathers who had a powerful idea. 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We'll talk more Senate, this time in Louisiana, right after this on the Scott Jennings Show. Oh,
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20: Stuck in traffic? We've got the answer.
4: There's still some slow freeway traffic on the west side, but the slowest traffic is from the Middle Street merge to the downtown area and McKeeke. At Middle Street, both freeways are backed up, but you'll move a little faster after Ola Lane. The H1 westbound is slow from the YLI exit to McCulley. Windward traffic is good. Oh, and a reminder that the left lane of the H3 townbound is going to be closed through the Hirono Tunnel today from 9 a.m. till 3 p.m.
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29: Saving Western civilization, one busted leftist narrative at a time. 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
35: Welcome back to the show here on Tuesday, June 23rd. Coming up this Saturday, we've got a runoff going on for the United States Senate in Louisiana. The candidates are Julia Letlow and John Fleming. They advanced to that runoff after beating the incumbent Bill Cassidy in the initial primary. We've talked to Ms. Letlow on the show. Now we're going to talk to Mr. Fleming. Let's hear what he's telling the people of Louisiana in cut number one.
6: I believe we need a division on this campus, a division of diversity, equity, and inclusion with leadership that goes all the way to the top with a full staff, cognizant and fighting for diversity, equity, and inclusion before any decision is made for the university, then that's how you change.
35: That ad, portion of that ad coming from the Fleming for Senate campaign. And joining us now is John Fleming. He is former congressman and current treasurer of the state of Louisiana. Mr. Fleming, welcome here to the Scott Jennings Show. You're launching some attacks against your opponent for what you say is her previous support of DEI initiatives. Talk to us about that and what your message is to Louisiana here in the closing days of the campaign.
7: Sure. Well, as you saw, that's not just an ad. That's simply a video that shows that Julia Letlow has been all in on DEI, diversity, equity, and inclusion. This was when she was applying to be a university president but didn't get hired. But her voting record goes along with this. She actually voted against an amendment that would have removed DEI from the Federal Aviation Authorization Bill. Under President Trump, she voted for the USAID bill under President Biden that provided all sorts of woke things going overseas. If you look at her voting record on a conservative scale, it's in the 70s. Mine's in the 90s. I'm one of the founding members of the House Freedom Caucus while I was there. And also, by the way, I was President Trump's deputy chief of staff in the last year of his first administration.
35: So you've got just a few days to go here, and, you know, it's been an interesting campaign season in Louisiana. You had the Senate race going on while the whole Voting Rights Act thing was going on. Those races have been pushed off. Yours is still going on right now, and it is a closed primary, I guess, of just Republicans, as I understand it. What are you hearing out there? You've been driving all over the state. You've been in elected office now for a while in Louisiana. Where are the Republicans on this race, on President Trump, and really on what they want for the direction of the country? What are you picking up?
7: Well, we just released a poll just a few minutes ago that was completed last night, putting me 5 points ahead of Julia Letlow. So the dark money has come in big from, you know, the establishment Republican Party spending millions. I guess they've probably spent $5 million just this week alone, attacking me with all sorts of negative ads that are completely untrue. Meanwhile, of course, I'm largely financing my own campaign. I don't owe anybody anything except to the voters who are going to elect me into this office. So I think that's the key here, is which candidate is really more liberal and really beholden to the establishment. Which one is, we're in a very conservative state. And who wants conservative reform in Louisiana? Those are the people that will be voting for me.
35: So President Trump had issued an endorsement of Congresswoman Letlow in this campaign. But you've been a strong ally of President Trump. Has that
7: Yes.
35: come up in this campaign a lot? I mean, when you go out and talk to voters, are they asking you, like, well, how are you going to be with Trump? Or is that something they've already sort of internalized, that you'd both be an ally of the president?
7: Yeah. Well, that's the irony of this race. My policies, my votes, my time spent 4 years in the Trump administration make me much more MAGA and Trump aligned than Julia Letlow. But Julia Letlow did get the endorsement after I was blocked from even talking with the president by cronies of our governor, Jeff Landry, and while he had worked in the background to get that for her. So that's why we have this odd circumstance where, in this case, unique to others, is you have a candidate who's very much aligned with President Trump, and that's not the one that gets the endorsement. But the people of Louisiana see through this, and that's why they're rallying behind us.
35: All right. The treasurer of Louisiana is John Fleming. He's also a former congressman. He advanced to the runoff for U.S. Senate, which is taking place this Saturday. His opponent is Congresswoman Julia Letlow. And the third person in that race who did not make the runoff was the incumbent, Bill Cassidy. So rough and tumble politics, as always, down in Louisiana. Treasurer Fleming, thank you for your time today. We wish you luck, and we'll be covering the results this weekend.
7: Super. Thank you so much, Scott. Take care.
35: All right. Thanks. John Fleming down in Louisiana. When we come back, let's talk more elections. We've got some primaries going on in New York City today. And some really ugly stuff out there. We'll talk about it after this on the Scott Jennings Show.
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1: Stuck in traffic? We've got the answer.
4: We're not seeing any problems on the west side. The H1 is moving at speed now from Kapolei to the Middle Street merge, where both freeways are backed up. You'll see faster speeds, though, right after you go through the merge, although you'll stay below the speed limit to Makiki. The H1 westbound lanes are improving. It's slow now from Cocoed Avenue to McCulley. Windward traffic looking good on all three highways from Kailua and Kaneohe.
9: 180 over 111, and I had a stroke. I couldn't speak or walk.
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0: With SRN News, I'm Bob Agnew in Washington. It is primary day today in four states. Voters go into the polls to elect candidates in Utah, Maryland, New York, and South Carolina. In New York, it's a contest among liberals and leftists. Socialist Mayor Zohran Mamdani throwing his support behind three far-left candidates who are running against sitting Democrat members of Congress in South Carolina. An interesting situation as there's a runoff for two Republicans running for governor. President Trump endorsing both, saying he just can't decide because he likes them both, and voters will come out ahead if they elect either one. Defense Secretary Pete Hegseth has been making the rounds on Capitol Hill. He tells senators the Pentagon needs roughly $80 billion, mostly to fund the cost of the war in Iran. Something of a high-tech sell-off around the world today, including on Wall Street, where the NASDAQ is down 484 points, but the Dow is up 32.
1: From the Mount Lama Media News Center, I'm Chaz Ontai. Hawaii regulators are considering a liability cap and recovery fund for future wildfires. This comes after the 2023 Maui wildfire disaster that killed more than 100 people and caused over $5 billion in property damage. The Public Utilities Commission says a cap would set the maximum amount utilities can pay for property damage. A recovery fund could speed payments to victims, but critics in other states say similar funds can shift costs onto ratepayers. And Hawaii's congressional delegation is looking to rename the Waianae Post Office after the late Colleen Hanabusa. A bill has been proposed to name it the U.S. Representative Colleen Hanabusa Post Office Building. 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Celebrate summer with Timmy T's. Order sandwich platters, cookie trays, and pickle buckets for your next party. Partly sunny, some showers today. Highs in the mid-80s. Northeasterly winds 10 to 15.
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0: understanding with Iran has been going on, and Vice President Vance has been over in Switzerland doing the negotiating. We've heard from him. We've heard from the president. But Rubio has been in the background just a little bit, but he's been out traveling and stopped to talk to reporters on the tarmac. This just in, cut number 16.
1: Turns to allies here in the region.
2: Well, that most certainly will come up in these conversations. And there are items outside the MOU that are certainly going to be covered, but that's one that will have to be covered. It'll be discussed. I think a careful reading of the MOU will see that when you talk about, for example, a complete and end of hostilities in the entire region, well, that's not possible. You can't have the end of hostilities and conflicts in the region as long as Iranian proxies are launching missiles and drones from Iraq and are participating in terrorism like Hamas did and like Hezbollah did. So I do think it's covered by the MOU. And it is an issue that will be gotten to at the appropriate time in these negotiations.
3: Let me ask you about Hormuz.
0: Rubio there was talking about something that is critical to understand. What is the future after this memorandum of understanding hopefully turns into some sort of a permanent arrangement? And what is the future of Iran's terror proxies? Iran is the head of what they call the terror octopus over in the Middle East. You've got Hamas over here. You've got Hezbollah over here. You've got the Houthi rebels. Iran is the head of it. And the point of this memorandum of understanding, the point of getting to the end of hostilities here, is that you're ending hostilities in the region for good. You're stabilizing the region for good. And that means, look, no more funding, no more organizing, no more support for all of these terrorist organizations that kill Israelis, that kill Americans, that kill anybody, really. That's, I think, why Trump has been successful at pulling together the Arab states here in the Gulf in a coalition to once and for all put an end to Iran as a state sponsor of terror. What was interesting about Rubio's statement there is that he believes the Memorandum of Understanding contemplates the Iranians agreeing to and ultimately stopping all of the funding and organizing of these terror proxies. I hope he's right about that. I mean, the number one goal is to get rid of the nuclear weapons and the ability to make nuclear weapons. But, boy, wouldn't it be interesting if in a few months you have a world where Iran doesn't have a nuclear weapon and the region doesn't wake up every day wondering, well, what did the Iranian terror proxies do today? Be a great outcome. One more from Marco Rubio here. This will be cut 17. What kind of a country is Iran going to be? Let's hear that.
2: If Iran makes a decision, if its leadership makes a decision that they want to be a country instead of a revolutionary movement that exports terror, they're going to have an opportunity to do incredible things in Iran. I'm not promising you that that's the choice they're going to make. I'm saying if that's the choice that they make, then there will be opportunities, and those opportunities could include investment, as you've seen other countries in this region benefit from investment, from foreign direct investment. It won't be our investment, it won't be our government money, but I think that is something that's going to have to depend on progress made on a host of other security issues that have to be confronted in the days to come.
0: I mean, that's what this whole thing comes down to. What kind of a country is Iran going to be? Is it going to be a country that sort of tries to integrate itself into the region and into the rest of the world in a way that people could deal with diplomatically, deal with economically? Or is it going to continue to be a country that nobody wants to deal with outside of the other despotic regimes of planet Earth? That's really the only question that matters here. And you know, look, the goal of the Trump administration, the hope of the Trump administration is that they can modify, alter, change the behavior and therefore the trajectory of the people who run Iran. There are a lot of people out there who think this is not possible. There are a lot of people out there who also think, how can you fault them for trying? And so the reality is we're in the middle of it. And so this memorandum of understanding has led to a 60-day process where we're going to see where it takes us. And there are some people out there who have a lot of hope, and there's some people who don't. And, you know, those people across our social media and political discourse right now are at each other's throats. I mean, I think it's right for people who want peace to pray for better outcomes. And I think it's also appropriate to go into conversations like this and

0: have clear eyes about exactly who we're dealing with. So we'll keep monitoring all of that for you here on the Scott Jennings Show. I do want to turn our attention back to New York City. There are some primaries going on here today. Crazy primaries. Joining me from the Washington Free Beacon to discuss this is John Levine. John, intrepid reporter. He just got into New York City, maybe talking to us from from the back of a train. You're here to cover these primaries, John. And specifically, I want to start with this congressional primary that's going on between Democrat Dan Goldman and his opponent, Brad Lander. Now, Goldman is Jewish. Lander is Jewish. But this weekend, we talked about this at the top of the show, Goldman, who's been tagged as too supportive of Israel, was told by a coffee shop in Brooklyn that he's not welcome there because he's Jewish and he's a supporter of genocide. And Brad Lander, on the other hand, spent his time over at a mosque telling Muslims in a mosque that he hopes to be a partner with Ilhan Omar and Rashida Tlaib when he gets to Congress. Unpack this primary for us, and specifically, I want you to talk to us about this coffee shop encounter that Dan Goldman had, because it's pretty despicable.
1: Yeah, it was a terrible situation. Dan Goldman is the incumbent. He represents a piece of southern Manhattan and northern Brooklyn, very, very wealthy, bougie, you know, and highly educated, very, very progressive. And he won a contested primary a couple of years ago to get into that district. He was always a touch more centrist than the district really fits. So Lander is kind of exploiting an opportunity. And he used to be the city comptroller. He's been in the city council. He's been around a very long time. But, and he's not a socialist, you know, capital S socialist, but he's a very far left progressive. He's been endorsed by Zoran Mamdani. And what's crazy is he's actually the most moderate of all of the Mamdani-endorsed candidates running for Congress today, who were in primaries today, which is quite a thing. And this particular incident with the coffee shop was, you know, Goldman went into this place. It's called Poetica Coffee. This kid had to use the bathroom. And he bought a coffee. And it was very nice. The barista was very nice. And then at some point, the owner of this shop, whose name I'm not going to try to pronounce for you, but he's from Uzbekistan, He posted a photo of Dan Goldman on Instagram and said, you know, basically, you're not welcome here, and, you know, we don't want your APAC money. And he very dramatically refunded the $9 for a coffee. That's where we're at in New York now, by the way.
0: And, $9. Wow.
1: $9 for a coffee. And you know, Goldman is obviously a Levi Strauss heir. He has lots of money, so that's no big deal for him. And it's very sad because politics, especially in New York, it just has infected every walk of life. And it's just become so nasty and so invective. And Dan Goldman, to his credit, who's not someone I agree with on all that much, he said many unkind things about my reporting on Hunter Biden when I used to be at the New York Post. But he said, look, I'm very sorry about this situation. I feel bad for you to post this, and please don't refund the generous tip that I left for your barista. At least give her that. So he really came off as a very classy guy. And the whole thing's very unfortunate. And now apparently the Department of Justice has launched an investigation. And it's a little loud around me because you are right. I am speaking to you from Penn Station, the belly of the beast in New York City, one of the most ratchet, awful places on earth. Truly.
0: You had, well, it's better than it used to be. You had, some reporting, by the way, on the coffee shop owner, that went after Dan Goldman. And
1: oh, yeah.
0: I was fascinated by this. I mean, this guy, it says he owes New York $400,000 in taxes, among other things. Tell us about this coffee shop guy that's going after Goldman.
1: So, okay, just literally, they were like, John, what can you find out about this guy in 3 hours? In 3 hours, we find out he owes almost $400,000 in taxes. It's sales tax. So when you pay a sales tax, you're not, the store, the proprietor is not supposed to keep that money. That's not his money. And he's not been remitting that. So he owes $400,000 almost in sales tax. There, one of his, locations has a long list of health violations, you know, flies, filth, unsanitary conditions. That's all public information. That's all easily findable. The Twitter account was another sort of dumpster fire where Israel did 9/11 and various other psychotic musings there. And also he he responds, you know, when customers complain about one thing or another, he will frequently respond to them with things like F off or shut up, which is, you know, I mean, just as a general matter of running a business in New York City, it's not a best practice. And what's very bizarre is he was allowed to put a coffee truck in Prospect Park, which is a very, very coveted piece of real estate, in 2025, when his tax bills were piling up. So he owes the state all this money, and yet he's still getting official favor from the city of New York. So, and obviously he's a big
0: politically
1: supporter.
0: Many tweets about and you uncovered that he, of course, he's of course a donor to Graham Plattner. And of course, after 9/11, accused Israel of being the perpetrator of 9/11. I mean, it's every sort of terrible thing, all wrapped up into this coffee shop. What's amazing to me is Goldman, and I agree with you in your characterization of Goldman. He's, you know, he's been a pretty liberal guy. He's been one of the most dogged anti-Trump Democrats out there. But the thing that's going to sink him in this campaign, it's just been this entire issue of, you know, buddy, sorry, you're Jewish and you support Israel, and his opponent is out speaking in mosques. We played the audio earlier. He spoke in a mosque, and the imam comes on after him and says, we're going to kill the infidels with the swords. and that guy, Lander, is going to win. And that's it's shocking, I think, to people across the country, John.
1: To see Lander talking, who is Jewish, let's just be very clear about this, to see Lander talking about how Israel is evil and we have to defund Israel, while like a smiling Mamdani with his arms crossed looks on at him. It's like a scene out of the Cultural Revolution in China, and it's something so degrading and so debasing, and it's purely in the service of political power because he wants to be in Congress and he knows Goldman, who is a liberal, is still not liberal enough for that district. And I want to touch on something I said earlier. Brad Lander is the most moderate of the Mamdani candidates who are running. We don't even have time to get into the other primary elections happening in New York to replace Congressman Adriano Espaillat, the head of the Hispanic caucus and very moderate middle-of-the-road Democrat. He's facing a psycho DSA challenger. Abolish prisons, abolish police, abolish ICE, abolish school, all of it. Obviously, defund Israel as well. And you've got another similar type candidate trying to replace Nydia Vasquez in Brooklyn. And if they win, you're going to see there will be a red wave in Congress, and it won't be a right wing. It'll be the red wave of communism.
0: The radical Islamists and the radical communists are ascendant in New York City. John Levine, Washington Free Beacon. Thanks for your reporting. Thanks for your time. Thanks for hopping off the train and talking to us today. We'll analyze the results as they come in tonight. We got to take a break. When we come back, fraud and waste at the U.S. Postal Service. You bet. We'll talk about it next.
2: Stuck in traffic? We've got the answer.
3: There are no new accidents or stalls. Traffic is clearing in most spots. From the west side, the slowest freeway traffic is the jam at the Middle Street merge, but you'll move okay after Gulick. The trips are good from Windward and east to Oahu. Those lane closures caused by the Kona storms are still causing slowdowns. On Kunia Road, the northbound lane is blocked at Kunia Tunnel, and on the north shore, one lane of Kamehameha Highway is closed south of Waimea Bay. Traffic is being counterflowed in both locations.
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0: We're going to talk about billions with a B in fraud at the United States Postal Service in just a second. 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There is no pressure. You talk to a real person, and most importantly, understand this. 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You could save hundreds of thousands of dollars. Cut through the clutter of Medicare, call Chapter, dial #250. Just a few minutes of your time. You will not regret it. All right, coming up this week, we have a hearing in the United States Senate on the United States Postal Service, and there's some new information from the Inspector General out there showing potentially billions of dollars in fraud that's going on. Here to discuss that with me is Tom Schatz, head of Citizens Against Government Waste. Tom, thanks for joining. Tell us about what's going on at the Postal Service. The Trump administration is quite interested in cracking down on fraud right now. Sounds to me like they need to look over at the post office. What's your reporting tell us?
18: Well, they certainly do, but let's just start it with some perspective on the U.S. Postal Service, which has not made money in a single fiscal year since 2007. Cumulative losses of $109 billion, including $18 billion just the last 2 years alone. So they are not moving in the right direction. And while a few billion isn't much to the post office, to anybody in Washington, D.C., it's a lot of money to an organization that's losing $9 billion a year. The Inspector General has issued four reports in the last year or so about several aspects of fraud that are simply getting worse and worse. For example, in just counterfeit postage increased by 1,500%. Just between April to August of 2025, And the cumulative loss could be more than $400 million in 2026. And that's not the biggest part of the fraud that they have discovered there.
0: Yeah, this this counterfeit postage, you have all these packages moving through the system with these counterfeit labels. And it's interesting to me because the post office is also kind of simultaneously in the business of trying to come up with its own technology on this. They've already got outside partners that engage in making labels that effectively you can't counterfeit, yet the post office labels can be counterfeited. For the taxpayer, what this means is lots of money is lost. Lots of fraud happens, and this is not recoverable by the post office. What should the Congress do about this? A lot of fraud going on. They're going to have the postmaster general in there. What do you think?
18: Well, they need to tell the post office to start fixing its problems, starting with the use of private sector technology to determine whether a label is counterfeit or real. The technology exists in the private sector, but like other agencies, like when the IRS tried to do its own filing system, and Congress put a stop to that, which they did in the Big Beautiful Bill. They can put a stop to this as well and tell the post office, stop doing your own new technology. Use what in the private sector right now. Other agencies are doing that successfully. It's exactly what the Anti-Fraud Task Force and the Trump administration is trying to do, use an off-the-shelf product. Why are they spending what could be $1 billion or so of their own money to create something that already works and that they should be using? And they're using it, by the way. They're just trying to undo it by creating their own system.
0: It sounds like a little bit of a mess over at what is a massive bureaucracy. But it has real-world implications, billions of dollars in fraud, and the solution is sitting right there. And so you would hope that somebody in Congress would say, you know, we can fix this in about 5 seconds. Maybe they'll do it. Tom Schatz is the head of Citizens Against Government Waste. And we're going to have you back, Tom, because I'm on the post office now. I've been happy with the Trump administration's fraud crackdowns, and they had a big announcement today on healthcare stuff. To me, right, this needs to be another target. All right, we're done for the day. Tom, we'll have you back soon. Thanks for your time. We will be back. I'm taking the day off tomorrow. I got some work to do with CNN, but we'll be back on Thursday. Thanks for listening. Common Sense for the American People. Scott Jennings, appreciate you.
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0: We hold these truths to be self-evident. 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Maybe you have, but what about your children, your friends? 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
22: News this hour at Town Hall. I'm Bob Agnew in Washington. It's been a rough day on Wall Street. It started with a big sell-off in technology across the ocean in Asia, bounced back to the markets in the U.S., and pulled stocks lower on Wall Street. Especially hit hard is the high-tech. NASDAQ, it's down about 558 points at this hour. The Dow Jones Industrial Average has been up and down. Right now it's back down, not far off by about 18 points. A victory for the administration today before the High Court, and we get more details from correspondent Willie Nelson at the White House.
23: The Supreme Court is siding with the Trump administration in an immigration case involving green card holders. In a 6-3 ruling, the court found that lawful permanent residents who leave the country while facing criminal charges can be placed on immigration parole and face deportation proceedings upon their return. The case involved a New Jersey man accused of selling counterfeit clothing who challenged the government's authority after returning from a trip to China. Willie Nelson, The White House.
22: New information revealed in the disappearance of Nancy Guthrie, the 84-year-old mother of NBC host Today host Savannah Guthrie.
24: Savannah Guthrie weeping and wearing black as she sits on the set of the Today Show on NBC, reacting publicly to the revelation that one of the ransom notes indicates her mother Nancy was buried in nature.
22: That is correspondent Laura Winters reporting. Experts trying to explain why the paint is peeling off the Lincoln Memorial reflecting pool.
25: President Donald Trump ordered the pool's renovation in April, and that order included painting its floor and walls blue. Yet within weeks of the work's completion, photographs and videos of floating chunks of a cerulean material that appears to have detached from the pool's walls have gone viral. This material is polyurea coating, a fast-curing and durable surface membrane that can seal in water and is often used to coat swimming pools. David McFadden, CEO of the paint and coating inspection company KTA Tater, says pinning the blame for the floating coating on any one factor would be premature. Bernie Bennett, Washington.
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26: From the Mauna Loa Media News Center, I'm Chaz Ontai. The Navy is facing public distrust as it moves to reopen the Red Hill shaft for drinking water. The well was shut down after jet fuel leaked into the Navy's water system in 2021. The Navy wants to build a permanent treatment system and put the water back into circulation. However, some residents and advocates say they still don't trust the testing or cleanup process. Trevor Ozawa is asking a judge to fast-track his lawsuit against fellow candidate Tommy Waters. Ozawa wants to overturn the city clerk's decision, allowing Waters to remain on the ballot. Ozawa argues the city charter bars Waters from seeking a third consecutive four-year term. Waters says he is eligible because his first term was a partial term after 2019 special election. This news report is brought to you by Timmy T's Sandwich Shop. Celebrate summer with Timmy T's. Order sandwich platters, cookie trays, and pickle buckets by going to timmytees.com. Partly sunny, some showers, highs in the mid-80s.
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9: Morning glory and evening grace, America. I'm Hugh Hewitt. Welcome to the Hugh Hewitt Show. I'm kicking off this hour with Matt Continetti. He of the Wall Street Journal, he of the American Enterprise Institute. On Thursdays, he's he of the Commentary Podcast as well. And now we've talked him in. I don't know how we did this. Into a couple of times a week, but I love getting Matt's take. This is the short version on Tuesday. Matt, I hope you're having a great week. I don't have time to mess around and find out how everything's going. I want to get right to the propaganda war with the Iranian regime. President Trump and the Iranian regime seem to have fundamental misunderstandings. One of them is wrong about what's in the agreement. Are we getting played by the Iranians?
10: I don't know if we're getting played by the Iranians, Hugh. I think what's happening is a messaging war over the agreement. And, you know, in Iran and Trump, you have two master kind of overseers of the media. Trump is a master of the media, but the Iranian echo chamber, they're pretty powerful, too. And so we're seeing these clashing narratives. I think what most matters is the actions. Is the strait open? Is the oil getting out? Will the Iranians follow up on their commitment? Are we rewarding them for performance, not simply for showing up at the negotiating table? And are we allowing Israel to defend itself, not just against imminent attacks, whatever that means, but actually able to defend the Israeli population from the Hezbollah strikes that have been going on throughout this supposed ceasefire?
9: All right, so Secretary Rubio has been heard from today. He's on the tarmac at an Abu Dhabi goggle, and he took some questions. I want your assessment of his answers. This is cut number four, talking about the money side of the deal. Secretary Rubio in Abu Dhabi.
11: The Vice President and the President have both insisted the U.S. will not pay any money into that fund. Are you going to be asking Gulf allies here to consider helping with that?
12: No, that's far down the road. It's a part of what's discussed that could happen. If Iran makes a decision, if its leadership makes a decision, that they want to be a country instead of a revolutionary movement that exports terror, they're going to have an opportunity to do incredible things in Iran. I'm not promising you that that's the choice they're going to make. I'm saying if that's the choice that they make, then there will be opportunity. And those opportunities could include investment, as you've seen other countries in this region benefit from investment.
9: Up right there. So is he sidestepping the question, Matt?
10: No, I think he's giving an accurate reading of the MOU. At least as I understand it, this supposed reconstruction fund of potentially hundreds of billions of dollars seems to me to be the carrot dangled in front of the Iranians if they agree to the full end of their nuclear weapons program and if they agree to change their behavior. And that is, as Secretary Rubio said, far off. That's not what's being discussed right now. Now we have an oil waiver that went into effect yesterday that allows the Iranians to sell oil, to, including to the United States, in a way they haven't been able to do for decades. That so far, it seems to me, is the major concession, in addition to relieving the blockade that we have made in relation to the Iranians. But I think it also has to go to the Trump's larger purposes here, which is in opening the Strait of Hormuz and getting the price of oil down below $70 a barrel as soon as possible.
9: Now, our friend Mark Dubowitz over at the Foundation for the Defense of Democracy said about that waiver that if it was intended to go into an escrow account, it's not going into an escrow account. I don't know about how that works, Matt. Are you satisfied that Mark is right, or does it in fact get to go anywhere it wants under the MOU?
10: Mark is an expert on these issues, Hugh, so I'd be inclined to follow his line of reasoning. I also think that no one really knows what's going on, so we're kind of in the fog of peace, so to speak. Remember all the discussions you and I have had about where the oil that we seized from Venezuela went. Trump seems to think that we had it, but I never saw any details there. I think all of us have to approach this with a high degree of skepticism and also an understanding that the Iranian regime has shown no signs of changing. This is still the same terrorist regime that has been in place since 1979. If anything, we've kind of taken the mask off. It's not a religious regime with a terrorist apparatus. It is a terrorist regime that sometimes puts an Islamic patina over its malign behavior in the region. So we have to understand that they're going to cheat. They're going to use this period to get as much money as they can and to use that money first to continue to repress the Iranian people, but second, to rebuild as best they can. I think Trump's leverage here is the extraordinary amount of damage that the United States and Israel did to the Iranian war machine and to the Iranian economy during Operation Epic Fury and the subsequent blockade. That gives us time to see if the strait remains open. It allows Trump to reap the economic and political benefits, and it also, I think, encourages people like us who don't want America to make a bad deal to have our voices heard ahead of the next round of negotiations.
9: I would like it if the messaging machine at the president's disposal, and sometimes it's the post he puts up, were at work right now on questions like this one. Cut number five, Secretary Rubio in Abu Dhabi earlier today. Cut number five.
0: Lebanese and Israeli officials are meeting in Washington as we speak.
1: Yeah.
0: Is it your position that that process should be separate from Iran peace deal?
1: Well, that process is separate. It's separate because Lebanon is a sovereign country. It has a government. And when it comes to Lebanon and what's happening inside of Lebanon, we're going to negotiate and deal directly with the Lebanese government. I spoke to President Ayoun along with the vice president a few moments ago, spoke to him on Friday. Their people are there now on the ground directly. So the reason why that issue is always... Now, there's an Iranian issue with regard to Lebanon, and that is their support and sponsorship of Hezbollah. And so that factor will be discussed as part of our conversations with the Iranians. But as far as the future of Lebanon belongs to the Lebanese people through their sovereign elected government. And that's who we're going to be working with.
9: Again, Matt, I think that's a very nuanced attempt to avoid answering the question about whether or not there is a deconfliction center that has cut out Israel. What do you make of it?
10: Well, I think Secretary Rubio's answer is correct, and I hope it's the policy of our government. I think that policy is being debated right now within the administration. Look, I take the view, Hugh, that Israel's self-defense, its war on terrorism, its war against Hezbollah, which has been terrorizing the northern parts of Israel for months, is a just war. And moreover, it gives not only Israel leverage over Hezbollah, it gives the United States leverage over Iran. The more that Israel fights and defeats Hezbollah, the weaker Iran becomes, because Hezbollah is now Iran's main proxy in the region. So rather than having Iran use Hezbollah to drive a wedge between the United States and Israel, I would prefer that America uses Israel to drive a wedge between Hezbollah and Iran. And by the way, that would give us more leverage at the negotiating table in the months ahead. So this has always been the part of the MOU that disturbs me the most, simply because Israel and Lebanon are not party to the MOU. Hezbollah is a terrorist army subsidized by Iran that has taken over parts of the Lebanese state. If anything, we need to help the Lebanese national government defeat the forces of Hezbollah. I think that's what these negotiations between Israel and Lebanon have been aiming at in the past months. I wouldn't want to see the MOU derail that process, which shows promise, in favor of giving Iran a veto over our actions and Israel's actions in self-defense.
9: I agree with that. Now, the backbreaker in the deal for me is we got to get inspectors from the IAEA into the three known enrichment sites that are shattered and broken and obliterated, and into Pickaxe Mountain, which was not hit. And the Iranians are issuing their propaganda denials that that's going to happen. J.D. Vance said it's going to happen. If it doesn't happen, in what time do we walk away from the table with them, Matt?
10: Well, if we know it's not going to happen, we would walk away as soon as possible. And here, Hugh, I think it was very important that President Trump said the following yesterday. He said, if Iran doesn't live up to their agreement, or if they're not behaving, I will do what I have to do. Trump has been the backstop throughout this process. He will not allow Iran to obtain a nuclear weapon. We know from Operation Midnight Hammer and Operation Epic Fury that the Iranian nuclear program has been set back years. One Israeli expert I looked at this morning says 3 to 5 years. So that means is we damaged them. Trump has lived up to his promise. He needs to continue to be the backstop as this negotiations take place. And as I think will be likely, the ceasefire is extended for another 60 days at the end of this 60 days.
9: And a very quick exit, Matt. Anti-Semitic attack and fatalities in Montreal yesterday. Anti-Semitic stuff going on all over New York today. Is it time for AIPAC to really try and become more than Jewish Americans in support of Israel and find all of the non-Jewish Americans who support Israel to join AIPAC so it's no longer a sly way of being anti-Semitic by attacking AIPAC?
10: Well, I think AIPAC has always had a considerable outreach, Hugh, to non-Jewish supporters of Israel, especially Christians, especially minority groups. And they should extend that. They should ally with other pro-Israel groups, as they have been doing, because the climate has become so anti-Semitic now that every supporter of Israel and the Jewish people needs to speak out and be active in defense of personal identity and also the Jewish state.
9: Amen to that. Matt Continetti, thank you. Follow Matt on X at Continetti. Read him in the Wall Street Journal and stay tuned to the Continetti Show.
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9: Welcome back, America. I'm Hugh Hewitt, joined now by Michael Duncan, co-host of the Ruthless Podcast, from the studios of the Ruthless Podcast. Duncan, I got a question for you. I knew Holmes and Ashbrook from their time with Leader McConnell. I knew Smug from the posters in the post office, but I don't know anything about your backstory. How did you end up in D.C.?
10: I didn't know what to do after college, as a lot of people find themselves in that weird, precarious place post-grad. You're trying to figure out what to do, and I moved out to D.C. and fell in love with it. Fell in love with politics, less like the Capitol Hill vibe and more political campaigns. So I went out and worked on campaigns and really got into digital politics, and that's how I met John and Josh. Was on McConnell's campaign in 2014, got hired to be his digital consultant, and the rest is sort of history. We've been working together ever since.
9: Now, I've had great campaigns in which I've been involved in which they've won, and my first campaign was Paul Cronin, who got wiped out in 1974, followed by Gerry Ford, who lost in 76. What's your batting average in campaigns, Michael Duncan?
10: Oh, gosh, over 95%. our losses are few and far between. But you know what? As agony of defeat guys, those stick with you forever. But the great thing about politics, I think, like a lot of things, is you learn the most from when you came up short.
9: Well, that's well said. I still remember nobody alerted to me the fact that Paul Cronin could possibly get wiped out in 1970. I was 18 years old. So what was I supposed to know? But, oh my gosh, that stung. Now, I bring that up because today you talked about Ruben Gallego, and you talked a little bit about Tallarico. And I want to talk to you about, first, Ruben Gallego. Not many people, although we're on in Phoenix and Tucson and Flagstaff and all those things, they will not have heard much about the Gallego story because the legacy media is holding it down. What's the summary from your perspective? You guys got into it deep today.
10: Yeah, basically that he set up a leadership pact that he's using as a personal slush fund to pay for everything from Super Bowl tickets to, you know, nanny care. And there's a few less rules when it comes to leadership pacts about, you know, what candidates can allocate money towards, and he's certainly taking advantage of all of that. So it definitely raised a lot of eyebrows in D.C., because, like you said, Hugh, not a lot of people have been reporting this, and so it shocked a lot of people. And I think it's
2: I think it's a situation where Gallego has been getting a lot of attention nationally, and I have to think rival Democrats were the ones who pitched this in the first place.
9: Well, he has a Swalwell problem as well, which is very close to the horrible person that is Eric Swalwell, but that'll come down the road. Right now, is it legal to live large the way he's lived large? I just don't know the law.
2: I'm sure you could find a campaign attorney to clear some of the stuff as long as it was in service to some other fundraising thing. And that's what they'll do a lot of times, Hugh, is be like, I really want to do X. How can I justify it by calling it Y? Right? So it's like, I want to go to the Four Seasons in Miami. Could we build out a fundraiser around that, and I can have a personal trip masquerading as a fundraising event for my leadership pack?
9: Okay.
2: That is very common with some of these folks who get a little fast and loose with how they raise money for their leadership packs.
9: Okay, now I understand. Second thing, I want to play for you a couple of new Tallarico clips that surfaced from RNC Oppo Research. First, cut number 9, he's talking with a podcaster about Jesus. Cut number 9.
3: It's very strange every time I think about it that the most popular figure in our country, particularly on the conservative right, is this, you know, socialist anarchist from ancient Palestine.
9: And he follows it up with cut number 10.
3: Yeah, and that's, you know, I always think of myself as a Christian who hates Christianity,
4: yep.
3: Right? And like, I always get drawn back into it.
9: So how's that going to play in Texas, Michael Duncan? You're a consultant.
2: It's not going to play too well, Hugh. I'm shocked every day that they went with this cat in Texas of all places. Now, I understand they didn't really vet Graham Plattner up in Maine, but like a guy who says he's a Christian who hates Christianity, that strikes me as something that's going to be tough for Texans to get over. I just don't understand it. This guy makes Beto O'Rourke look like G.I. Joe.
9: Now, we also have new Graham Plattner Oppo drop, and this is going to be drip, drip, drip, drip, drip, having just another crazy set of comments. Do you think he stays on the ticket through July 13 when he can drop out?
2: I think he does, Hugh. And I think there's a lot of Democrats, if you listen to people in D.C. who are in the know, who are starting to say, we think we could get a Senate majority without Maine.
9: Huh.
2: That's really where their head's at. And I think it's useful for the Chuck Schumers of the world to look at an insurgent candidate like Graham Plattner as a demonstration project of, like, here's the AOC wing of the party's attempt to win a statewide race. If they happen to fail, it might actually strengthen my hand.
9: Well, you remember, I'm sure you remember, because you hang out with McConnell guys, the leader's first rule was first you got to win. And they're close. They could actually have a shot at the majority if they pull off an upset in Iowa or any of these other places. They might have a little lead in North Carolina right now. So that's one flip, but they got an Ossoff in Georgia. I don't see him taking the Senate, do you?
2: Today?
9: Yeah.
2: Oh, gosh. No, I don't. But, you know, we know what we know right now. We don't know what we don't know, right? The famous Rumsfeld line. There's a lot of races that we should have in the red column that are a little too close for comfort right now. You look at a place like Ohio, and I have, you know, no fear that Husted's going to run a anything but a strong campaign and get home at the end. But, like, there's a wider map than we would think right now. And you got to watch all of it if you're a Republican and make sure you turn out voters.
9: Yeah, keep your eye on Ohio. Although Sherrod Brown has gone Joe Biden, he's frail, old, and afraid of meeting with people. And, I mean, it happened overnight. It happened in 2 years. And he's frail and he's old and he might not be all there. Keep your eye on that. I want to close by thanking you for recognizing Martha Zoller today, because I mentioned Ossoff. She was the voice of Georgia along with Eric Erickson for a long, long time and a pro's pro. But I didn't know that your guys had to work the booking with her. I love the line. She graciously took the bums we offered her. That's from the podcast today.
2: Yeah, that's right. I mean, Josh and John had worked with her for, gosh, 15 years, you know, and somebody who was a pro's pro in radio. And, you know, she said such great things about the show, which, you know, is really humbling for people like us who, you know, we're new to this and we're certainly amateurs at it. But Hugh, people like you and her are really pioneers in this industry. And so working with y'all is really a highlight for us.
9: Martha, though, invented the statewide show. There are other people who only do mm-hmm. one state, and she really pioneered the model. And I was just so happy to hear you guys give her a send off today. So the Ruthless Podcast, well done today, Michael Duncan. Always listen to Ruthless. 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Makes you smile, makes you smart. The Ruthless Podcast with Michael Duncan, as well as the other fellas. Thank you, Mike. I'll be right back, America. Stay tuned.
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0: With SRN News, I'm Bob Agnew in Washington. Something of a sell-off in big tech companies around the world spread from Asia back to the U.S. today, pulling stocks lower on Wall Street. Right now, the high-tech NASDAQ suffering the worst. It's up by a little over 500 points. The Dow Jones Industrial Average has been up and down. Right now, it's up and by just about 4 points. New information revealed in the disappearance of Nancy Guthrie, the 84-year-old mother of NBC Today Show host Savannah Guthrie, and a letter that was received in the form of a ransom note claimed that the elderly lady had died and was buried in an unknown location in, as the letter put it, nature. It's primary day in 4 states today. Voters headed to the polls to select their candidates in Utah, Maryland, New York, and South Carolina. In New York, Socialist Mayor Zohran Mamdani throwing his support behind 3 far-left candidates to replace Democrats.
1: From the Mon Lama Media News Center, I'm Chaz Zontai. Hawaii regulators are considering a liability cap and recovery fund for future wildfires. This comes after the 2023 Maui wildfire disaster that killed more than 100 people and caused over $5 billion in property damage. The Public Utilities Commission says a cap would set the maximum amount utilities can pay for property damage. A recovery fund could speed payments to victims, but critics in other states say similar funds can shift costs onto ratepayers. And Hawaii's congressional delegation is looking to rename the Waianae Post Office after the late Colleen Hanabusa. A bill has been proposed to name it the U.S. Representative Colleen Hanabusa Post Office Building. 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Partly sunny, some showers today, highs in the mid-80s, northeasterly winds 10 to 15.
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1: So used to the electronics and all that, and I just hope we get back, you know, to like the little country settings. 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
2: We're celebrating America here in Times Square today, and Joe Piscopo is here to tell us what he loves the most about America.
3: Well, I'm so proud to be here. Hi, Haley. Thank you so much. And everybody at Salem. So we're broadcasting live at AM 970 The Answer. My morning show, we just did like 4 hours live because this is the crossroads of America in Times Square, New York. But you know what? This country is the greatest country on planet Earth. And I know because my grandparents came from Italy. They came to America. They learned the language. They learned the laws. They learned everything about America. They didn't come with an Italian flag. As much as I love Italy, and I love Italy, they came with an American flag. They admired the Statue of Liberty. And now we're right here in New York, New York. How proud my grandparents would be. How proud my parents would be. But I'm proud to be, with all my heritage in the Italian-American community, first and foremost, I'm an American, and I think people are starting to realize how beautiful this country really is. The mission is just be proud to be an American because there's no better place in the world.
2: 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As this nation celebrates 250 years of independence, the conversation is already turning toward the next 250. In Times Square, I'm Haley Carayo. 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
4: 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Also want to remind you of my friends over at the Discovery Institute. Right now on Amazon Prime, they are showing it is possible to order up The Story of Everything. Magnificent movie. I saw it for myself in the theater at the Museum of the Bible. It's a fabulous story. You ought to go and listen to it, see it, watch it, be persuaded. I want to sneak in a quick Marco Rubio on the tarmac in Abu Dhabi this morning. Cut number one.
5: What is your understanding?
6: We know what they agreed to. I don't know why they have to say the things they say. Whatever their internal or domestic politics is, I guess they'll navigate it. But we know what they agreed to do, and now they'll either do it or they won't. And if they do, the process moves forward, and if they don't, the president will have some decisions.
4: It is that simple, but we need to step up the combat of the Iranian propaganda because too many people in the legacy media in the West are eager to take propaganda from Iran and pretend it's real. Coming right back with more from Secretary Rubio, a little bit from President Trump in Reading, Pennsylvania. 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
14: Hey man, sing me a song. When we were everyone.
15: Welcome back. I'm Hugh Hewitt. Secretary Rubio, who has not been much around since the MOU was signed. Vice President Vance has been the face of the MOU. Envoys Witkoff and Kushner have been on his team. President Trump posts what he thinks about it. Not much from Secretary Rubio. I played a couple of clips for Matt Continetti earlier, played one going out of the last segment. I'm going to do it all in order right here so you can hear what Secretary Rubio said as he arrived in Abu Dhabi talking about the MOU. First, cut number one.
16: What is your understanding?
17: We know what they agreed to. I don't know why they have to say the things they say. Whatever their internal or domestic politics is, I guess they'll navigate it. But we know what they agreed to do. And now they'll either do it or they won't. And if they do, the process moves forward. And if they don't, the president will have some decisions.
15: And then he went on to add this, cut number two.
18: What assurance are you offering the partners about regional security?
17: Well, we have longstanding relationships and partnerships with the three countries I'm visiting. And we're here in the United Arab Emirates. This is, I don't know of anyone who's been stronger with the United States over the last 6 months. They've been phenomenal. I mean, for a long time, but certainly over the last 6 months. So we have an ongoing partnership that has been building for over a decade now and continues to grow. So my sense is that we're going to continue on that path, obviously taking into account the new regional dynamics that are at play. But we're really here to hear from them more than we are to talk. We want to hear their thoughts, especially in the aftermath of this weekend in Switzerland, and make sure that their views are taken into account in every decision that we make, because they're our partners.
15: First, then, after that, he tamps down expectations, and you'll hear him raise them. Cut number three is the tamping down. Three.
18: Are those allies on board with Iran's peace framework?
17: Well, I think all of our allies are on board with peace. Obviously, it all depends on the details of that peace as we work through. But it's a work in progress. This is an issue that's been going on for 47 years. So the idea that somehow it's going to get solved in a day and a half, I don't think anyone's been selling that. I think there's a framework and an outline upon which we can make real progress. I think good groundwork was laid over the last 72 hours, but a lot of work remains to be done, and we want to hear from our partners. We want to make sure that their views are taken into account, and we understand their security concerns, their regional economic concerns as well. So it's natural for us to be here and talk to them, because it's a very important issue for them. They're right next to it.
15: And then he followed up cut number four.
16: The vice president and the president both insisted the U.S. will not pay any money into that fund. Are you going to be asking Gulf allies here to consider helping with that?
17: No, that's far down the road. It's a part of what's discussed that could happen. If Iran makes a decision, if its leadership makes a decision that they want to be a country instead of a revolutionary movement that exports terror, they're going to have an opportunity to do incredible things in Iran. I'm not promising you that that's the choice they're going to make. I'm saying if that's the choice that they make, then there will be opportunity. And those opportunities could include investment, as you've seen other countries in this region benefit from investment, from foreign direct investment. It won't be our investment. It won't be our government money. But I think that is something that's going to have to depend on progress made on a host of other security issues that have to be confronted in the days to come.
15: Then he's asked about Lebanon and Israel and the Hezbollah proxy of Iran there, cut number five.
18: Lebanese and Israeli officials are meeting in Washington as we speak.
17: Yeah.
18: Is it your position that process should be separate from Iran peace deal?
17: Well, that process is separate. It's separate because Lebanon is a sovereign country. It has a government. And when it comes to Lebanon, what's happening inside of Lebanon, we're going to negotiate and deal directly with the Lebanese government. I spoke to President Ayoun along with the vice president a few moments ago, spoke to him on Friday. Their people are there now on the ground directly. So the reason why that issue is always... Now, there's an Iranian issue with regards to Lebanon, and that is their support and sponsorship of Hezbollah. And so that factor will be discussed as part of our conversations with the Iranians. But as far as the future of Lebanon belongs to the Lebanese people through their sovereign elected government. And that's who we're going to be working with.
15: And he went on to say, that's on the table for the meetings today and tomorrow, cut number six.
19: Based on the proxies aren't being addressed in the MOU, are you trying to ease concerns to allies here in the region?
17: Well, that most certainly will come up in these conversations. And there are items outside the MOU that are certainly going to be covered, but that's one that will have to be covered. It'll be discussed. I think a careful reading of the MOU will see that when you talk about, for example, a complete and end of hostilities in the entire region, well, that's not possible. You can't have the end of hostilities and conflicts in the region as long as Iranian proxies are launching missiles and drones from Iraq and are participating in terrorism like Hamas did and like Hezbollah did. So I do think it's covered by the MOU, and it is an issue that will be gotten to at the appropriate time in these negotiations.
15: And he had one more statement about the discussions underway right now. It's a bottom line for the United States, cut number seven.
18: Let me ask you about Hormuz, if possible. Can the U.S. and allies, can they guarantee navigation, freedom of navigation in the state?
17: Well, that's the law. It's an international waterway. No country is allowed to charge tolls or fees on an international waterway. That's existing international law. That's the way it is in international waterways all over the world, and that's the way we expect it'll be here. So I don't think we have anybody to convince around here in that regard. I think all the countries in this region would agree with us.
15: Yeah, I think he's right. They're not going to charge tolls. If they do, there'll be more conflict. I'm now going to take my daily toll, which is Relief Factor, is what I do every day when I sit down at this desk in the first hour of the Hugh Hewitt Show on the Salem News Channel, the Salem Radio Network, and our great radio affiliates. If you are listening on the radio, that's what it sounds like. If you're watching on the Salem News Channel, you can see the 3-week starter pack, which I'll tell you about in a second. But there's I carrying curcumin as retro and omega. And I took it. That's how easy it is to do. A little bit of Trader Joe's water for perfectly designed pills. Icarin, curcumin, resveratrol, and omega. 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They're a great sponsor, but I would do it even if they stopped sponsoring. 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Come right back to the Hugh Hewitt Show.

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9: Welcome back, America. I'm Hugh Hewitt. I want to remind you, all of you, right now on Amazon Prime, The Story of Everything is available. I saw it last month, the Museum of the Bible in Washington, D.C., with director Brian Bird, producer Stephen Myers, all the guys from the Discovery Institute. Fabulous, fabulous, fabulous movie about intelligent design, history of science, where science is right now, where we expect it to go. All you have to do is go to Amazon Prime and find The Story of Everything. You will thank me for that recommendation. Now I want to get the latest from Trey Yinks, Fox News, on what's going on vis-a-vis Iran from this morning, cut number 8.
10: After Vice President J.D. Vance announced that Iran has agreed to allow international atomic energy inspectors into their country, President Trump posted on Truth Social this morning saying, in part, if they did not agree to this, there would be no further negotiations. Well, the Iranians today are going on the record saying they did not agree to this point. Take a listen.
11: We neither had a meeting with the Director General of the International Atomic Energy Agency, nor do we have any plan for the agency to inspect Iran's nuclear facilities damaged as a result of the U.S. military aggression and the Zionist regime. Fundamentally, there is no procedure in this regard.
10: Now, President Trump spoke from the Oval Office on Monday, saying that if Iran doesn't live up to their end of the agreement, he'll do what he has to do. The focus over the next 60 days will be resolving issues surrounding Iran's nuclear program and keeping the Strait of Hormuz open. With the initial agreement in place, millions of barrels of crude oil are leaving the Persian Gulf each day.
12: We took in more oil yesterday than has ever gone through the strait.
2: You probably see that we have an oil gusher. The strait is totally open. You know that. And we're negotiating. We'll see how that all goes. But we have two things. We have an open strait, and we have a country that will never have a nuclear weapon. Will never, ever have a nuclear weapon.
10: On Monday, the U.S. Treasury authorized Iranian oil sales, temporarily waiving long-placed sanctions against the Iranian regime. The sanctions relief will be controlled by the United States, and unfrozen money Iran receives in the future would be used to purchase food and medical supplies for the Iranian people, according to President Trump. Now, there is this other broad issue of Lebanon and the exchange of fire between Israel and Hezbollah. The Israelis today targeted a cell of Hezbollah gunmen in the southern part of Lebanon. They say they had intelligence that these militants were planning an attack against their forces.
9: So, nothing is decided. Everything's up in the air. Oil is down to $73.37 a barrel at this hour. As we approach the market close, the Dow is barely up a little bit. S&P down 1 1/3 point, NASDAQ down 2 points, and the 10-year Treasury, meaning your mortgage costs, back up to 4.5%. And that's almost 4.49%, almost 4.5%. That's not the rate you'll get on your mortgage from AndrewandTodd.com. You're in the high sixes or low sevens now, and it's going to stay there, so don't wait. Also, to remind you, Dwayne's World is tonight with Jim Talent. If you are going to stick around after the show live on the universe, to join the universe, go to HughHewitt.com. The button is at the top, 99 cents for the first month. 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
8: Charlie died after taking a single pill that turned out to be counterfeit.
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14: We just don't want other people to go through what we're going through. 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
16: News this hour at Town Hall. I'm Bob Agnew in Washington. A sell-off in big technology spreading from Asia back to the U.S. today that pulled stocks lower on Wall Street. The growing likelihood of interest rate hikes coming up this year also helped to deflate a massive run-up in AI-related stocks in recent days. And at the closing bell, the high-tech NASDAQ was down about 555 points. A UN agency says a plan is underway to evacuate 11,000 stranded seafarers through the Strait of Hormuz. The announcement from the International Maritime Organization comes today, even as Iran's foreign ministry said no visit has been scheduled for UN inspectors to look at its nuclear sites.
17: The sites in question are those earlier bombed by the US at a news conference in Tehran. Baghaei's remarks appear to cut against those made by US Vice President J.D. Vance, who said negotiations in Switzerland won an agreement for the IAEA to visit Iranian sites. The IAEA has been in and out of Iran since Israel's 12-day war against Iran in 2025.
16: And that is Charles de la Desmond. Meanwhile, President Trump says there is no doubt about those inspections.
18: They're wrong. They know they're wrong. They told us inside, and we have it down, 100% inspections. And if they were right, I'd cancel the meetings right now.
16: Vice President Vance said Monday UN inspectors could return as early as this week. The Pentagon tells senators it needs roughly $80 billion to help cover the cost of the war with Iran.
19: The White House Office of Management and Budget has yet to make a formal request to Congress, but Defense Secretary Pete Hegseth has been making the rounds on Capitol Hill. A top deputy defense secretary told senators about the Iran funding request last week. Some lawmakers are skeptical of the deal President Donald Trump struck with Iran to end the war and wary of the next steps. The White House has requested a remarkable $1.5 trillion for the Pentagon, a nearly 50% increase over the current fiscal year's funding levels. Bernie Bennett, Washington.
16: More on these stories at Town Hall
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21: From the Monlama Media News Center, I'm Chaz Ontai. The Navy is facing public distrust as it moves to reopen the Red Hill shaft for drinking water. The well was shut down after jet fuel leaked into the Navy's water system in 2021. The Navy wants to build a permanent treatment system and put the water back into circulation. However, some residents and advocates say they still don't trust the testing or cleanup process. Trevor Ozawa is asking a judge to fast-track his lawsuit against fellow candidate Tommy Waters. Ozawa wants to overturn the city clerk's decision, allowing Waters to remain on the ballot. Ozawa argues the city charter bars Waters from seeking a third consecutive four-year term. Waters says he is eligible because his first term was a partial term after 2019 special election. This news report is brought to you by Timmy T's Sandwich Shop. Celebrate summer with Timmy T's. Order sandwich platters, cookie trays, and pickle buckets by going to timmytees.com. Partly sunny, some showers, highs in the mid-80s.
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9: Morning glory and evening grace, America. I'm Hugh Hewitt. Welcome to hour two of today's program. Let's begin with President Trump, who's in Pennsylvania, Reading, Pennsylvania today. He's in the middle of a rally right now, but before he went to the rally, he took some reporters' questions on the tarmac at the airport outside of the venue, cut number 11.
30: The Iranians are saying there's no scheduled visit for the IAEA inspectors. Is that part of your agreement?
31: They're wrong. They're wrong. They know they're wrong. They told us inside that we have it down 100% inspection. And if they were right, I'd cancel the meetings right now.
30: And Iran says they're supposed to be there by
31: X-Friday. From your view, Mr. President, when will those inspectors actually be on the ground? At the appropriate time. At the appropriate time. There's no rush, but they'll be on the ground at the appropriate time.
9: So, President Trump pushing back on Iranian propaganda that they hadn't agreed to IAEA inspectors. We've got to have them there. They've got to go into all four enrichment sites that are known and some that are suspected. Cut number 12 about how much oil is flowing through the strait from the president. Cut number 12.
18: You want to see trouble? Let them have a nuclear weapon. We're doing very well with Iran. They've been decimated, and we're making a deal with them, and we'll see how that all goes. And right now, as you probably heard yesterday, we had 19 barrels of oil, 19 million barrels of oil come off, and that's the biggest in the history of the strait, the Hormuz Strait. Our stock market is through the roof, and oil prices are tumbling. We actually hit for a moment today. In fact, I think it's going to break it, $70 a barrel. That's lower than we were when we started. And it's been
9: It's actually at $73.32 right now as oil trades. Then one more cut from the president on Iran and the position that that crippled regime is in, cut number 13.
18: We have Iran in a position that nobody's ever had. This should have been done for 47 years by other presidents. And we have Iran in a position where their military has been totally wiped out, their leadership has been wiped out, their radar has been wiped out, everything's been wiped out. They have not a good negotiating position. But despite that, and money that will be taken out of Iran is going to go to our farmers to give corn, soybeans, wheat to Iran because they have a hunger problem, they have a food problem, they have a medicine problem, they got a lot of problems, and they have an inflation. Their inflation now just hit 300%, so they have a lot of problems.
9: They have many problems, but they're crippled. That doesn't mean they're out. That doesn't mean that we're going to do this deal. I think the president's made that clear. But Iran continues to do an alternative universe narrative, which should not surprise us. But at some point, we need the vice president to push back on site. And the president does push back all the time against the Iranian propaganda. But legacy media is in a hurry to peddle their narrative, which is they've won and they're winning and everything is fine. And we don't have any pictures or anything out of Iran because they've throttled the internet. People will be shot in the head if they post anything and it can be traced back to them, so we don't see the damage. But we know that their economy is a wreck and their defense industrial base is a wreck. Now, what about the regime? It's still the same regime. Senator Tim Sheehy of Montana, Navy SEAL, smart guy, was on with Brian Kilmeade yesterday. And he gave what is a concise summary of the Iranian rump regime that remains in place. So it's 5 minutes, but I want to play it for you. It's Tim Sheehy, Senator from Montana, with Brian Kilmeade yesterday on Fox and Friends, cut number 16.
0: From what we know, the four things, there's going to be a process for a technical organization going in. The IAEA is going back in, and a deconflicting mechanism. So the next time there's a flare-up with Hezbollah and Israel, I guess ideally they'll check with each other before shooting at each other. Your thought about that?
1: Well, of course, we hope this can be successful. I hope that Vice President Vance and Kushner and Witkoff are successful in convincing Iran to be a normal country and to open their minds and stop trying to murder their neighbors and destroy the world. But the reality is this is a murderous regime that doesn't want the deal. They don't want $6 gasoline. They don't want the straits to be open. They want you and your family and all of us to be killed. They want to wipe our civilization off the map. That's their national motto.
0: Nothing's changed.
1: And I don't think we've been successful in communicating that to the American people, that this isn't a regime that wants to negotiate. They want to buy time. They want to buy as much time as they can because President Trump's the only president who's ever actually gone after them head to head, who's shown them that if you kill Americans, if you come after our country, we're going to hit you back. And from Soleimani to Midnight Hammer to the most recent campaign, he's the first president ever to actually go after this regime. So what we're seeing now is what the rope-a-dope they usually perform, which is buy time, try to lead us along till hopefully President Trump and this team's out of office and they can re-up their campaign. So hopefully this is successful, but we have to remind ourselves we are dealing with a regime that will not negotiate in good faith. They want you and I dead and all of us to be gone, and they don't want that to happen with the snap of a finger. They want to happen like October 7th times a million. They want us to be wiped off the map from New York to San Diego in a savage manner.
0: So tell me if I'm wrong. I think they know our political cycle, and they know the president is going to be reluctant to take action if it's going to get the oil price of oil and gas up and hurt his chances of keeping the House and Senate. So they're going to play games up until the last minute. Am I wrong to think that?
1: You're 100% right, and I think the vice president and his team are aware of that, which is why they're trying to put structural controls in place. But a piece of paper is not going to do that, and I hope the inspectors are a path that we can ensure they're actually not continuing to enrich uranium. But we can't control Israel, nor should we. They need to defend themselves. And our real allies in the region, our real allies, are UAE and Israel.
0: And do you think we've gotten off track with that when the vice president made his remarks on Friday that Israel says we're the only friend they have in the world? I don't think that's accurate personally, but I think it's detrimental to our relationship with our number one ally, pound for pound, as good as military as any in the world, and the intelligence sharing could not be replaced.
1: You know, when you look at who's been by our side through thick and thin, no matter what, throughout the region for decades, it's been Israel, UAE, and of course Saudi Arabia as well. You know, Pakistan, let's not forget, Pakistan hid bin Laden for a decade. They funded through ISI insurgencies against me and my
0: troops. Do you have a problem with them being an intermediary?
1: I do. I think Qatar and Pakistan, they have a role to play for sure, but if they're going to be at the table, we better have UAE and Saudi and Israel at the table too, because Qatar's been laundering money for terrorist organizations for decades. The Pakistanis through ISI funded insurgencies against us and hid bin Laden. So to assume they're going to be objective middlemen here, I don't think is accurate, and I think we need to make sure we stand with UAE, we stand with Israel unequivocally, because they will be our vanguard in the region no matter what happens.
0: How much better would you feel if Marco Rubio was in that room as opposed to or with the vice president of state?
1: I think it's great to have Marco in reserve. I think the VP and his team are a fantastic team. I mean, there's no question they know how to get deals done, and I think the president's clearly said he wants a deal. He's put pressure on this regime that no one has put pressure on ever. So I think we have to remember this isn't JCPOA. This isn't, obviously, the Obama admin. We have wiped them out and put them in a position of weakness they've never been in before. So hopefully this team can get it done, but I think having Marco off to the side, of course, to have round two, should this fail and we have to go back to kinetic strikes and go back for another round, you know, it'd be good probably to have a different face in the room for that second round.
0: What do you say to people listening and saying, hey, I don't think we should be involved in unnecessary foreign wars? What does Senator Tim Sheehy, who fights these wars, say?
1: There's no question that forever wars, as we call them in the Middle East, are unpopular with American people, you know, as they should be. Who wants to be sending trillions of dollars in our boys and girls overseas? Both my wife and I are veterans of those wars, so we take that seriously. But, you know, what's worse than a forever war in the Middle East is a forever war right here on our streets, just down the road, 9/11. The Iranians want to bring that war here. Radical Muslim ideology, whether it's ISIS, whether it's Al-Qaeda, or whether it's the IRGC, they don't want to. This ideology doesn't stop at the Persian Gulf. It doesn't magically end at Israel. The borders don't recognize oceans. They want to spread this murderous global regime of terror right here where we're sitting. And they want all of us and our families gone. You don't have to wonder that. They say it. They say it on their parliament, death to America. They have acted out on it from the Beirut barracks bombing to every single day in Lebanon through Hezbollah, Hamas in Gaza, the Houthi rebels in Yemen. This does not stop with the Middle East, with the IRGC. They want to create a global caliphate of Sharia law and kill all of us. And that's not a theory. That's what they actually tried to do every day. So I think we have to remember that. And, you know, having our troops fight them there is far better than us fighting them here.
0: Just so you know, a lot of those critics are coming from the right.
1: Understood.
0: Senator Tim Sheehy, great to see you.
1: Thank you, Brian.
0: Fantastic.
9: Excellent summary. It's very rare that you hear someone lay it out that bluntly. The Iranian regime, it's crippled, it's wounded, it's dangerous. They believe in killing everyone in Israel, every Jew, and they believe in killing every American. They believe in killing every Westerner. They would like the caliphate back. They think they are the vanguard of the Imam. That's the IRGC title of a book that the author I had on here a decade ago. They haven't changed since 1979. They've gotten more sophisticated, but beginning with the takeout of Soleimani in 2020, then Operation Midnight Hammer a year and a day ago, and then Epic Fury beginning on February 28th, Donald Trump has dealt them enough blows, and the American military has hit them so savagely that they are in disarray, and they're broken, they're broken. All they have is a propaganda arm, and if J.D. Vance says A, they say not A. And if Steve Witkoff says B, they say not B. And if Jared Kushner says C, they say not C. And then they insult President Trump. And then we go and we listen to President Trump. He's very clear-eyed about this. They can comply. If they don't comply, there won't be a deal. There won't be anything moving forward. Wanted you to hear Senator Sheehy lay that out. Coming up next, Bethany Mandel on the attack in Montreal yesterday, the DSA candidates on the ballot today in New York. Stay tuned. I'm Hugh Hewitt.
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1: Brad Thor is back with Choke Point, his latest Scott Harvath thriller, and this one feels ripped from today's headlines. While America is watching Taiwan, China makes a move no one sees coming. Bombings in Thailand leave scores of Americans dead, and Harvath is set loose to find the killers. 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Once you start, you won't be able to put it down.
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2: Welcome back, America. I'm Hugh Hewitt, joined this segment by Bethany Mandel. She is one of the co-founders of the MomWars.substack.com. Bethany, good afternoon to you. Yesterday in Montreal, there was an attack on Chabad. One Israeli citizen was killed. One policeman was killed. Then yesterday, Dan Goldman was harassed by the Uzbek owner of a coffee shop in New York. And tonight, the DSA is probably going to roll. And Dan Shuftin, chairman of the National Security Studies Center at the University of Haifa, in the new commentary podcast this morning, said very bluntly, this has become a global war against the Jews. Do you agree with that?
13: I do. And the DSA is looking to roll elsewhere, not just New York City. I live in Montgomery County, Maryland, outside of DC, and I'm not feeling spectacular about the primary that's happening today. Although I did vote, I recommend everyone who lives in a deep blue area register as a Democrat and try to disrupt that process in the Democratic Party because it's dire.
2: Do you have a DSAer in Montgomery County running for something?
13: We do. We have several.
2: Okay, now I think we need to explain to the audience what the Democratic Socialists of America were. It was a party begun by Michael Harrington, I think in the 60s, kind of a nice old-school socialist who wanted to give out more benefits. He would not recognize it today. It's anti-American, anti-Israel, anti-Semitic, the three antis, yeah. And that's all it is. Is that fair?
13: Yeah, absolutely. And they've said very plainly that their goal is to take over the Democratic Party. It reminds me of the dodo bird. Canary Mission produced a good video about this last year. Basically, the dodo bird goes into a bird's nest of a different species of bird and throws out all the eggs and lays its own eggs and tricks the other species bird mother into caring for those eggs. And then when those dodo bird eggs hatch, they eat the mother bird that has just cared for them. That is the analogy of the Democratic Party with the DSA. They are infiltrating the party and they will eat it from the inside.
2: I don't know who gave you the dodo bird. The dodo bird is extinct, Bethany. That is a cowbird.
13: Oh, then what's the bird?
2: The cowbird. And from my endangered species day, it's the cowbird. And they are a predatory, invasive species. And usually when a developer is knocking down a bunch of habitats and building them, they have to adopt a bunch of mitigation measures. One is they have to trap and kill cowbirds because that's exactly what they do. Mom lays her eggs there. Yeah. Eggs hatch. The new cowbird eats the other eggs. It's that simple. And that's what the DSA is doing. It's also like Alien. Did you ever let your innocent little eyes watch Alien?
13: No. But do you, how many millions of people do you think are yelling at their radio right now, so relieved that you corrected me on dodo bird? I think it's in the millions.
2: Probably. But it's okay, people. Yeah. You got the key.
13: Whatever.
2: The key part of the analogy is it looks like a bird's egg that's supposed to be there, but it's not.
13: Yeah.
2: So does the DSA get out from the trap of the deep blue city or the deep blue county?
13: I think so. I mean, here in Montgomery County, it's pretty scary, and I think that you can extrapolate this nationwide. It's June 23rd. How many people are voting in a primary election? Not that many on a Tuesday. I was just at the camp bus pickup begging people who I'm good friends with who are very politically active, like, I made you go register as a Democrat. Now today you need to go vote. And they're like, oh, I have a doctor's appointment. I have things going on. I'm yelling at my own husband to do it and telling him, I'll watch the kids. Please go. Do you want to go now? Do you want to go in 15 minutes? When do you want to go? But people don't vote. And so here in Montgomery County, which is a massive, large, politically activated county, the voter, the get out the vote is like in the single digits. Our county executive was chosen in the primaries by 35 votes last time. The time before that, the election cycle before that, it was 65 votes. You're talking about very few people who are getting out, and they have a really outsized influence because if you can activate a couple hundred people, you can get someone really, really bad on a Democratic slate. And if you do that, if you accomplish that in a place like Montgomery County or New York City, you're guaranteed general election victory.
2: So how do you feel about a Dan Goldman, who is an extreme partisan, hates Republicans, hates Trump. He's also however Jewish and supports Israel, versus Brad Lander, who is Jewish, comptroller of New York, hates Israel, hates Donald Trump as equally as does Dan Goldman. Does it really matter whether Brad wins or Dan wins to a Republican?
13: I mean, to me it does, as, you know, someone who emotionally associates herself with the Republican Party, despite being a registered Democrat. I think it matters a lot. We need these moderate voices in every sector of government. Republicans can't and shouldn't control everything. And we need these moderate voices who stake these positions of, like, you know, nuance that a lot of Democrats are unable to do. And yes, they all have TDS. That's, you know, part of being a registered Democrat now is having that TDS. But if you can be more moderate and nuanced on other things, that's important.
2: When I was your age, there was a Sam Nunn, a John Glenn, a Les Aspin. There was a wing of the Democratic Party, a Dick Gephardt even, who weren't crazy. Even the early Joe Biden was just as dumb as the old Joe Biden, but he wasn't infirm. I don't know that party's ever coming back. I think AOC is in the has got the whip hand. Your assessment?
13: Yeah, it's scary because the moderate wing are very bad at what they do. They're the Hillarys, the Kamalas, they have absolutely no flavor. They are like English food. There's just nothing. It's just a blob of gray. And the AOCs of the world and the Zohar Mamdanis are orange and delightful and make snappy videos. And they're waltzing into power because they're actually interesting and can produce a video and can produce a poster that's captivating.
2: He promised free buses and 4 grocery stores.
13: It's ridiculous.
2: There are no grocery stores and there aren't any free buses. Does anyone in New York notice that?
13: No. No, they're all idiots. It's like, what have you promised me today? I'll vote on that. Ooh, free, free, free. I like free. But I think more than that, they voted on something that was sexier. It was weirdly, it was like the font of his campaign, posters. Like he just was interesting and did a very good campaign. He was very good at all of the things, the graphic design, the videography, all of those things. And he looked like he was the hope and change candidate. And he does give a good speech.
2: And that's it. What about Montreal? Your reaction to that? Coming to a city near us soon?
13: I mean, it already did. This kind of thing has happened across the country. It happened in Denver. It happened in Los Angeles. It almost happened in Michigan. That was a near disaster that so few people thought about past the day that it happened. But someone tried to waltz into a preschool, a Jewish preschool, and massacre 100 Jewish children. So, I mean, it's just like, you know, another data point in unfortunately a large number of data points that indicate, like, you need to have armed guards everywhere Jews gather, even a supermarket, which is where this happened.
2: Next week, I'll maybe pose you Dan Shifton's question is, you need to move to Israel. He was being very Zionist today on the podcast. Have you heard it yet?
13: I haven't, no.
2: When you do, it's sort of like a challenge to American and especially Canadian Jews. Get out, come to the land where you're protected. We'll see if it works. Bethany, good to talk to you as always. Follow her on X at Bethany Shondark. 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

0: With SRN News, I'm Bob Agnew in Washington. The U.S. Senate has approved a war powers resolution to block U.S. military action against Iran. The vote today comes as lawmakers keep a wary watch on President Trump's efforts to resolve the conflict. This was the 10th time the Senate has attempted to advance a war powers resolution. This may have passed because a growing number of Republicans in Congress have expressed their concerns over the war and how long it's been going on, as well as a deal the president made to bring it to an end. It is primary day in four states. Voters going to the polls to elect candidates in Utah, Maryland, New York, and South Carolina. A sell-off in big tech companies in particular spread today from Asia back to the U.S. markets, pulling stocks lower for the most part on Wall Street, and along with a growing likelihood of interest rate hikes coming up this year, it helped to bring values down. The Nasdaq closed down by 579 points. This is SRN News.
1: From the Mauna Loa Media News Center, I'm Chaz Zontai. Hawaii regulators are considering a liability cap and recovery fund for future wildfires. This comes after the 2023 Maui wildfire disaster that killed more than 100 people and caused over $5 billion in property damage. The Public Utilities Commission says a cap would set the maximum amount utilities can pay for property damage. A recovery fund could speed payments to victims, but critics in other states say similar funds can shift costs onto ratepayers. And Hawaii's congressional delegation is looking to rename the Waianae Post Office after the late Colleen Hanabusa. A bill has been proposed to name it the U.S. Representative Colleen Hanabusa Post Office Building. 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Partly sunny, some showers today. Highs in the mid-80s. Northeasterly winds 10 to 15.
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9: Welcome back, America. I'm Hugh Hewitt. David Drucker is, of course, lead political reporter for the Dispatch. David, how is the, in your view, the MOU playing domestically? After you answer that, I'm going to read you quotes from Commander Vahidi to senior regime officials, courtesy of Breaking News.
10: Yeah, so look, I think domestically, most Americans are just glad the war is over, and they're not really that concerned about what's in the MOU. I think if you're a voter who is an Israel hawk and concerned about Israel's security and has always been concerned about the Iranian threat from its nuclear weapons program, and we're critical of Obama's Iran deal, the JCPOA, I think you're not very happy with this deal, and you see it as as either problematic or somewhat of a betrayal. And at the very least, you didn't think necessarily, although some people are not surprised, that President Trump would agree to a deal that they believe is demonstrably weak. But again, if you're looking at voters, I just think they're glad the war is over. They never favored the war to begin with. A majority of them, even though a majority of Republicans were supportive, and what they're concerned about is higher prices across the board, and they want to

0: from the talks. What do you think?
1: That, you know, I never trust the Iranians as far as I can throw them. But that sounds like what they think and what they believe and the way they've been acting for the past nearly 50 years.
0: So with that in mind, does the president have enough runway to get to November before resuming combat, or does he have to slap them down? They're crippled. And as someone said yesterday, the weaker the regime, the tougher the talk. And I think that's what's going on here. But does he have to slap them down before the election?
1: Well, I think if you're asking the question that way, I don't know that it matters, and I'll tell you why. For the sake of American credibility and from the perspective of people who this is what they expected out of the Iranians and why they wanted President Trump from their perspective to finish the job, that's exactly what you should do. From the perspective of a majority of American voters, particularly independent voters who never supported this war to begin with and are happy to see it over, getting reinvolving the United States in the war, reigniting hostilities, isn't going to make them happier with the president of the Republican Party because he's preserving American credibility and slapping down an Iranian threat. So I think the president politically is sort of between a rock and a hard place. And so ultimately, when you're there, maybe you do what you believe.
0: Well, if you're John Houston in a tight race with Sherrod Brown, though Sherrod is apparently quite vacant, quite Joe Biden infirm-like, or you're Ashley Hinton Hinson in Iowa, what do you want the president to do? Because you need the base to be out come November.
1: Well, you need the economy to improve, and you certainly don't want to lose an element of the Republican base that may be turned off by the president's actions. I just, in regard to Iran over the past 10 days, I just have yet to look at, meaning not that I can't find it, but I always like to wait a couple of weeks, then look at the polling and see where the Republican coalition is, see where the Democratic coalition is, see where independents are. But clearly, when you have an indecisive White House that's already behind the eight ball politically, and you've got a party playing defense, look, they want to be able to tout wins and resoluteness and in a sense that we're moving forward. You don't want to betray the base. On the other hand, you don't want to turn off independents. And when you're in this position, Democrats have been in it, now Republicans are in it, and we've seen this over the years, Hugh, you're walking a tightrope. Now, look, I think in states like Ohio and Iowa, Republicans, you know, are more likely than less likely to be okay at the end of the day because of the politics of those states. But, you know, as I've been saying over the past 3 months, the battleground, the political atmospherics have shifted such that I think the Senate is contestable, even if Republicans should still be, you know, somewhat favored.
0: James Tallarico helped us out a lot today with the release of that latest dig up from his podcasting days, The Christian Who Hates Christianity. he's really something. David M. Drucker, follow him on X at David M. Drucker. Read him in the Dispatch and stay tuned. Byron York is next.
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9: 2174.
10: Welcome back, America. I'm Hugh Hewitt, joined now by Byron York. Byron is the lead political writer for the D.C. Examiner, Washington Examiner. He's also a Fox News contributor. And, Byron, the Supreme Court released a bunch of opinions today. They still got a dozen to get out by the end of the week. And just in time for retirement season, Bloomberg led with a story on the 8 potential nominees. They missed one. There's an informal list of 9 that is floating around. Solicitor General John Sauer, District Court Judge Eileen Cannon, Andrew Oldham on the Fifth Circuit, James Ho on the Fifth Circuit, Naomi Rao and Greg Katsas on the D.C. Circuit, Steve Mnuchin on the Second Circuit, Amul Thapar on the Sixth. They neglected to put in their story, but on my list I see David Strauss of the Eighth Circuit. Is there going to be a vacancy? Is there a front runner on that list in your mind?
11: No on the front runner, and probably no on the vacancy. So who's it going to be? Is it supposed to be Alito? Is it supposed to be Clarence Thomas? I don't have a sense, and of course these people don't talk to me. These justices don't talk to me. I don't have a sense that they're going to leave. Now it's obviously June. Of a year in which Trump could possibly theoretically lose control of the Senate, so they ought to get on to it if they're going to.
10: That announcement, I would imagine, would come next week. Plenty of time. In fact, I think the vetting process has been underway in the White House Counsel's office for quite some time, and I believe that those 9 names have all been vetted by the White House Counsel's office. The walk up to Bedminster is always, you got to do that. And we did that with the finalists the last time around. But yes, I think I would not be, I actually think Justice Alito will retire. So that's my prediction. I don't think Justice Thomas will. though I think he ought to, because I think the Senate's in danger. Do you think the Senate's in danger?
11: Yeah, actually. I mean, I was talking to someone who I respect quite a bit today who thinks it's probably going to end up being 51 Republicans. So they think losses are probably going to happen, but not a loss of the control. But it's enough of a danger that if you seriously think there's going to be an opening on the Supreme Court after November and before the next presidential election, you really need to take care of it now. Because do you think a Democratic Senate would confirm any Trump court nominee?
10: No, I don't think they'll confirm one judicial nominee, not one. If Chuck Schumer is in the majority leader, not at the district court level, not for the court of claims, they won't get a tax court judge confirmed.
11: I think you're right. So I think that, if Republicans lose the House, which I think is pretty likely, obviously the president's legislative agenda, if he has one, is just completely dead, and he'll probably be impeached. But he can handle those things. He has handled those things in the past. But losing the Senate means confirmations, and it could mean, as you say, that he literally cannot confirm any judge in the next 2 years.
10: Yeah, not one. And so if you're Justice Alito, Justice Thomas, you have to be ready to do 6 more years because, of course, the rule is it's time for a change after 2 terms of anyone, and it's very unusual for George H.W. Bush to get a 3rd term. And do you think that dynamic is going to be at play in 2028, Byron?
11: Well, I don't know what any particular justice is thinking. Obviously, there's been a lot of talk about Alito. But I do agree that you have to think in terms, if you're on the court, you have to think in terms of 6 years. Because Trump is unusual because he's only the 2nd non-consecutive 2-termer ever. So I don't know if exactly the same thing happens, but I do think the public would view electing a Republican in 2028 as a the 3rd consecutive term for Trump, even though it technically isn't.
10: Yep.
11: So I think that's a real problem.
10: All right, so tonight the DSA is all over the ballot in New York and other places like Montgomery County. How do you think it's going to fare?
11: Well, I think that the what's going on in New York is really, really interesting in the sense that the DSA has set its sights on progressive Democrats. I mean, these are not conservative Democrats, if there were any, conservative Democrats they're going after. They're going after progressive Democrats, because it doesn't matter how progressive they are, they're not socialists. I'm wondering if this is a bit of overreach by the world's number one Knicks fan, Zoran Mondami, who won with 50.8% of the vote. It wasn't really a landslide, and who seems to believe that he has enormous power in these elections. We'll see if he does, but I'm a little doubtful.
10: I describe the DSA as anti-American, anti-free markets, anti-Israel, anti-Semitic. Fair or not fair?
11: Well, I think it's fair, but I also think that they're anti-justice. I mean, the thing that I think that has been so worrisome is Dara Lisa Chevalier. You've seen those quotes
10: of
11: her.
10: She's nuts.
11: To eliminate prison. I mean, and wanting to eliminate punishment for people who kill other people. It's staggering some of the things that she has said in front of a camera and a microphone. And so, I think you need to add to that, that they really are anti-justice.
10: Anti-crime and punishment. I want to make it real for listeners. They are anti-American, anti-free markets, anti-Israel, anti-Semitic, and anti-law and order. They don't believe in law. It's really kind of amazing.
11: Here again, I'm just astonished. Every day you see something kind of new and ridiculous that James Tallarico said, but he hasn't come out and said, "Of course we shouldn't punish murderers." that would mean putting them in jail, and I don't believe in that. You know, it's just astonishing what they say in New York.
10: Chevalier is, I can't wait. And Lander versus Goldman. I don't like Dan Goldman. I think he's a prima donna and a showboat, but he's not crazy. I mean, he's not way left. He's not anti-American. He's not anti-Israel. He's not anti-Semitic. So we will see. Byron York, always good to talk to you. Follow Byron on X at Byron York. Follow me in the next segment. Coming up next hour, Mr. Lugansky on his book on the glory, the grief, and the gavel. Speaker McCarthy's chief whip on the floor. Coming up next hour. Stay tuned.
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10: 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I'm Hugh Hewitt. Coming up next hour, I'm going to replay Matt Continetti, and I got a great interview coming up with John Lugansky, who is chief whip to Kevin McCarthy, back to the battle days of the Knucklehead Caucus. 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You've got to get out and do your exercise today. 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They're patriotic people. They're wonderful people. Coming up, I've got John Legansky talking about this book, Glory, Grief, and the Gavel. You don't want to miss, it's the inside story of how the House melted down because of the Knucklehead Caucus. I enjoyed reading it immensely. Legansky's written a very riveting account of the Knucklehead Caucus effort to destroy the Republicans, which they did a pretty good job of. Most of them are now gone. That's coming up in hour two. Stay tuned to the Salem News Channel, the Salem Radio Network, and our affiliated radio station. I'll be right back.
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24: News this hour from Town Hall. I'm Keith Peters in Washington. It's primary day in four states. Voters going to the polls to elect candidates in Utah, Maryland, New York, and South Carolina. Correspondent Laura Winters reports.
25: In New York City, Socialist Mayor Zoran Mamdani endorsing three far-left candidates who are running against sitting Democrat members of Congress. In South Carolina, an interesting situation. There's a runoff race for two Republicans running for governor. President Trump actually endorsing both of them, Pam Yvette and Alan Wilson. The president writing on his Truth Social page, "I can't hurt one of them by only endorsing the other." He goes on to say, "It's a wealth of riches. With either, you can't go wrong."
24: A fatal shooting at a Northern California library brings concern to that community.
26: Law enforcement are investigating a shooting at a library in Northern California that left two people dead. Police say they responded to a 911 call on Monday evening where sounds of gunshots and people screaming could be heard. The shooting happened at the Chico branch of the Beauty County Library. The city's chief of police said once officers went inside the library, the suspect fled out from the back. From there, additional law enforcement was able to take the person into custody. Authorities did not release the suspect's name nor details on what prompted the shooting. I'm Haya Punjwani.
24: The Senate, for the first time, has approved a war powers resolution to block U.S. military action against Iran. Tuesday's vote comes as lawmakers warily watch President Donald Trump's efforts to resolve the conflict. It was the 10th time the Senate has tried to advance a war powers resolution. A rough day on Wall Street, with the Dow plunging by 45 points, the Nasdaq dropping 579, with the S&P 500 index lower by 107. More on these stories at townhall.com.
0: From the Monlama Media News Center, I'm Chaz Ontai. The Navy is facing public distrust as it moves to reopen the Red Hill shaft for drinking water. The well was shut down after jet fuel leaked into the Navy's water system in 2021. The Navy wants to build a permanent treatment system and put the water back into circulation. However, some residents and advocates say they still don't trust the testing or cleanup process. Trevor Ozawa is asking a judge to fast-track his lawsuit against fellow candidate Tommy Waters. Ozawa wants to overturn the city clerk's decision, allowing Waters to remain on the ballot. Ozawa argues the city charter bars Waters from seeking a third consecutive four-year term. Waters says he is eligible because his first term was a partial term after 2019 special election. This news report is brought to you by Timmy T's Sandwich Shop. 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Partly sunny, some showers, highs in the mid-80s.
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0: Morning glory and evening grace, America. I'm Hugh Hewitt. Welcome to the Hugh Hewitt Show. I'm kicking off this hour with Matt Continetti. He of the Wall Street Journal, he of the American Enterprise Institute. On Thursdays, he's he of the Commentary Podcast as well. And now we've talked him in. I don't know how we did this into a couple of times a week, but I love getting Matt's take. This is the short version on Tuesday. Matt, I hope you're having a great week. I don't have time to mess around and find out how everything's going. I want to get right to the propaganda war with the Iranian regime. President Trump and the Iranian regime seem to have fundamental misunderstandings. One of them is wrong about what's in the agreement. Are we getting played by the Iranians?
1: I don't know if we're getting played by the Iranians, Hugh. I think what's happening is a messaging war over the agreement. And, you know, in Iran and Trump, you have two master kind of overseers of the media. Trump is a master of the media. But the Iranian echo chamber, they're pretty powerful, too. And so we're seeing these clashing narratives. I think what most matters is the actions. Is the strait open? Is the oil getting out? Will the Iranians follow up on their commitment? Are we rewarding them for performance, not simply for showing up at the negotiating table? And are we allowing Israel to defend itself, not just against imminent attacks, whatever that means, but actually able to defend the Israeli population from the Hezbollah strikes that have been going on throughout this supposed ceasefire?
0: Okay, so Secretary Rubio has been heard from today. He's on the tarmac at an Abu Dhabi goggle, and he took some questions. I want your assessment of his answers. This is cut number four, talking about the money side of the deal. Secretary Rubio in Abu Dhabi.
2: The Vice President and the President both insisted the U.S. will not pay any money into that fund. Are you going to be asking Gulf allies here to consider helping with that?
3: No, that's far down the road. It's a part of what's discussed that could happen. If Iran makes a decision, if its leadership makes a decision that they want to be a country instead of a revolutionary movement that exports terror, they're going to have an opportunity to do incredible things in Iran. I'm not promising you that that's the choice they're going to make. I'm saying if that's the choice that they make, then there will be opportunities, and those opportunities could include investment, as you've seen other countries in this region benefit from.
0: Up right there. So is he sidestepping the question, Matt?
1: No, I think he's giving an accurate reading of the MOU, at least as I understand it. This supposed reconstruction fund of potentially hundreds of billions of dollars seems to me to be the carrot dangled in front of the Iranians if they agree to the full end of their nuclear weapons program and if they agree to change their behavior. And that is, as Secretary Rubio said, far off. That's not what's being discussed right now. Now we have an oil waiver that went into effect yesterday that allows the Iranians to sell oil, to, including to the United States, in a way they haven't been able to do for decades. That so far, it seems to me, is the major concession, in addition to relieving the blockade that we have made in relation to the Iranians. But I think it also has to go to the Trump's larger purposes here, which is in opening the Strait of Hormuz and getting the price of oil down below $70 a barrel as soon as possible.
0: Now, our friend Mark Dubowitz over at the Foundation for the Defense of Democracy said about that waiver that if it was intended to go into an escrow account, it's not going into an escrow account. I don't know about how that works, Matt. Are you satisfied that Mark is right, or does it in fact get to go anywhere it wants under the MOU?
1: Mark is an expert on these issues, Hugh, so I'd be inclined to follow his line of reasoning. I also think that no one really knows what's going on, so we're kind of in the fog of peace, so to speak. Remember all the discussions you and I have had about where the oil that we seized from Venezuela went. Trump seems to think that we had it, but I never saw any details there. I think all of us have to approach this with a high degree of skepticism and also an understanding that the Iranian regime has shown no signs of changing. This is still the same terrorist regime that has been in place since 1979. If anything, we've kind of taken the mask off. It's not a religious regime with a terrorist apparatus. It is a terrorist regime that sometimes puts an Islamic patina over its malign behavior in the region. So we have to understand that they're going to cheat. They're going to use this period to get as much money as they can and to use that money first to continue to repress the Iranian people, but second, to rebuild as best they can. I think Trump's leverage here is the extraordinary amount of damage that the United States and Israel did to the Iranian war machine and to the Iranian economy during Operation Epic Fury and the subsequent blockade. That gives us time to see if the strait remains open. It allows Trump to reap the economic and political benefits. And it also, I think, encourages people like us who don't want America to make a bad deal to have our voices heard ahead of the next round of negotiations.
0: I would like it if the messaging machine at the president's disposal, and sometimes it's the post he puts up, were at work right now on questions like this one. Cut number five, Secretary Rubio in Abu Dhabi earlier today. Cut number five.
4: Lebanese and Israeli officials are meeting in Washington as we speak. Yeah. Is it your position that that process should be separate from Iran peace deal?
5: Well, that process is separate. It's separate because Lebanon is a sovereign country. It has a government. And when it comes to Lebanon, what's happening inside of Lebanon, we're going to negotiate and deal directly with the Lebanese government. I spoke to President Ayoun along with the vice president a few moments ago, spoke to him on Friday. Their people are there now on the ground directly. So the reason why that issue is always, now, there's an Iranian issue with regards to Lebanon, and that is their support and sponsorship of Hezbollah. And so that factor will be discussed as part of our conversations with the Iranians. But as far as the future of Lebanon belongs to the Lebanese people through their sovereign elected government. And that's who we're going to be working with.
0: Again, Matt, I think that's a very nuanced attempt to avoid answering the question about whether or not there is a deconfliction center that has cut out Israel. What do you make of it?
1: Well, I think Secretary Rubio's answer is correct, and I hope it's the policy of our government. I think that that policy is being debated right now within the administration. Look, I take the view, Hugh, that Israel's self-defense, its war on terrorism, its war against Hezbollah, which has been terrorizing the northern parts of Israel for months, is a just war. And moreover, it gives not only Israel leverage over Hezbollah, it gives the United States leverage over Iran. The more that Israel fights and defeats Hezbollah, the weaker Iran becomes, because Hezbollah is now Iran's main proxy in the region. So rather than having Iran use Hezbollah to drive a wedge between the United States and Israel, I would prefer that America uses Israel to drive a wedge between Hezbollah and Iran. And by the way, that would give us more leverage at the negotiating table in the months ahead. So this has always been the part of the MOU that disturbs me the most, simply because Israel and Lebanon are not party to the MOU. Hezbollah is a terrorist army subsidized by Iran that has taken over parts of the Lebanese state. If anything, we need to help the Lebanese national government defeat the forces of Hezbollah. I think that's what these negotiations between Israel and Lebanon have been aiming at in the past months. I wouldn't want to see the MOU derail that process, which shows promise, in favor of giving Iran a veto over our actions and Israel's actions in self-defense.
0: I agree with that. Now, the backbreaker in the deal for me is we got to get inspectors from the IAEA into the three known enrichment sites that are shattered and broken and obliterated, and into Pickaxe Mountain, which was not hit. And the Iranians are issuing their propaganda denials that that's going to happen. J.D. Vance said it's going to happen. If it doesn't happen, in what time do we walk away from the table with them, Matt?
1: Well, if we know it's not going to happen, we would walk away as soon as possible. And here, Hugh, I think it was very important that President Trump said the following yesterday. He said, if Iran doesn't live up to their agreement, or if they're not behaving, I will do what I have to do. Trump has been the backstop Yep. throughout this process. He will not allow Iran to obtain a nuclear weapon. We know from Operation Midnight Hammer and Operation Epic Fury that the Iranian nuclear program has been set back years. One Israeli expert I looked at this morning says 3 to 5 years. So that means is we damaged them. Trump has lived up to his promise. He needs to continue to be the backstop as this negotiations take place. And as I think will be likely, the ceasefire is extended for another 60 days at the end of this 60 days.
0: And a very quick exit, Matt. Anti-Semitic attack and fatalities in Montreal yesterday. Anti-Semitic stuff going on all over New York today. Is it time for AIPAC to really try and become more than Jewish Americans who support Israel and find all of the non-Jewish Americans who support Israel to join AIPAC so it's no longer a sly way of being anti-Semitic by attacking AIPAC?
1: Well, I think AIPAC has always had a considerable outreach, Hugh, to non-Jewish supporters of Israel, especially Christians, especially minority groups. And they should extend that. They should ally with other pro-Israel groups, as they have been doing, because the climate has become so anti-Semitic now that every supporter of Israel and the Jewish people needs to speak out and be active in defense of personal identity and also the Jewish state.
0: Amen to that. Matt Continetti, thank you. Follow Matt on X at Continetti. Read him in the Wall Street Journal and stay tuned to the Continetti Show.
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0: Welcome back, America. I'm Hugh Hewitt. As is remarked upon in the brand new book, Glory, Grief, and the Gavel, by my next guest, John Legansky, that song was the song that marked Arnold Schwarzenegger's rise to the governorship, and then Kevin McCarthy kind of adopted it throughout his entire political career. John was one of his key aides, including Floor Whip, and it's a fabulous book. John, welcome. Glory, Grief, and the Gavel hits bookstores this week. It's available at Amazon.com. I first want to tell you a couple of things, John. I appreciate you got married in St. Joseph's Church, but as a result, I'm obliged to tell a fellow Catholic, orange ties aren't about the Bears, they're about the Browns. So even though you wear them after rare Bears win, they really belong to the Browns, all right? So just remember that the next time you take your orange tie out.
1: Fair enough. You can have the AFC, we'll take the NFC.
0: All right, that's a deal. Now, I thought the opening of your book, why don't you tell people about, briefly, your relationship with Kevin McCarthy, how long it went, which jobs you held for him. Kevin's a dear friend of the show and a friend of mine. Talk to us about that.
1: Yeah, great. Well, thanks for having me on. First of all, I really appreciate it. I started as an intern for Kevin, actually, in 2012. I was a junior at Stanford University, came out to D.C., thought I was just going to come here as a brief stint to maybe get ready for law school or something like that. And instead, like so many young people, came here and fell in love with the city and with the Hill and wanted to make a career out of it. So I worked for Kevin as a staff assistant in 2013. That's really the low man on the totem pole. And stayed with him for over 10 years. I became the youngest floor director in House history at age 25, the first Republican aide to work for the floor teams for the majority whip, the majority leader, the minority leader, then Speaker of the House. And then Kevin asked me to be his deputy chief of staff when he did ascend to the speakership.
0: Now you're over at Harbinger Strategies since Kevin left and retired as Speaker. What does Harbinger Strategies do?
1: Yeah, we're a leading government affairs and consulting firm in town. So I like to say I take a lot of what I learned on the Hill and try to apply that and translate that to clients now in the private sector. You know, let them know what's coming around the pike, who are the main players, who are the people that we need to touch and influence to get a certain policy outcome. So it's kind of like, you know, Tony Romo going from playing on the field to now commenting on the booth. But it's been fun to learn the other side of D.C. as well.
0: So now this is a book that I would say covers 10 years. From 2015, when the boiling point was reached between John Boehner and the right wing, to Kevin's exit. That's the 10 years on the House side. And it's about who holds the gavel, who's the Speaker. I want to start on page 26 because I think this is the key. By the summer of 2015, the bad blood between then-Speaker John Boehner and his right flank had reached the boiling point. How were you aware of that? Because you're obviously working for Kevin's organization at that point. Why do you know that it's at a boiling point?
1: Yeah. Well, the first time Speaker Boehner ran for the post was after the Tea Party wave of 2010. He won unanimously. He got every single one of his Republican colleagues to vote for him. And that is the last time that happened in my lifetime. Ever since then, the Speaker's vote has been kind of used as leverage for different factions to try to, you know, enact procedural or policy changes that they desire. The next time around, there was more of a informal coup attempt. It was unsuccessful, but, you know, there was a concerted effort to vote against him on the floor. He was reelected as Speaker for his third term. But fortuitously, Mario Cuomo's funeral was the same day of the Speaker's election. And so a number of Democrats missed that vote. There were a number of Republicans that had all Democrats been there, he would have had to go to a multiple ballot Speaker's race. And so it was kind of festering in the background. Obviously, Mark Meadows introduced the motion to vacate resolution that August, which introduced those three words to a lot of political viewers around the country that may have not heard of that. And
0: motion to vacate.
1: Obviously,
0: yep.
1: It came to a head.
0: So I hate the motion to vacate. I hated everyone involved in the last attempt. Mark Meadows and I get along pretty well. But the knucklehead caucus is what I chose to call the people that opposed Kevin because they were nihilists. They would just drive everything into the ground and destroy the Republican Party. But it really begins with Boehner. Why did they have a falling out with Boehner? Because I don't think John Boehner was a particularly great speaker or leader.
1: Yeah, you know, I think after being in the role for so many years, you know, you take a lot of the votes that you have to take as a leader, right? You have to raise the debt ceiling. You have to fund the government. I think even Boehner's team and him would admit that, you know, at some point it gets a little tiresome to continue to deal with members and their wants and their needs. In any event, you know, he had the way he led, and there was a different kind of group of, you know, Tea Party Republicans and beyond that style-wise, they were not, you know, maybe meshing as well with him as they wanted to.
0: Now, I have my own scorecard, John Magansky, which is John Boehner used to come on this program. This program has been on for 26 years. Kevin's always been a staple of it. Eric Cantor is a staple of it. Until he was elected Speaker, John Boehner was a staple of it. After John Boehner left, Paul Ryan, Kevin, now Mike Johnson comes on. John Boehner never appeared once as Speaker because he couldn't give a damn about conservative media after he got the job. That's not part of the job, is it? Just, you know, screw the right wing? Because that's what John Boehner did.
1: Yeah, I'd say we learned that lesson ourselves, right? Kevin, as you said, wanted to bring everyone into the tent. He was a frequent guest on your show. He reached out to the Breitbarts of the world, everywhere, you know, because he said, these guys are part of the movement. And it's not the country club pumping party of yesteryear. This is a new type of rise that's going on. And we need to either channel this energy towards something positive or it can, you know, overwhelm us. And so that was certainly a part of our strategy.
0: And Kevin worked harder. I think Kevin McCarthy is the hardest working man I've known him forever, since before you got to Stanford, back to when he was in the Central Valley, maybe when Bill Thomas was appearing on my program, when he was his young intern. And so he works hard. I want to get to the curse of the majority leader before we get to the drama of getting elected Speaker, because I think that's a good observation for people to know. What is the curse of the majority leader?
1: Yeah, that's right. So I went back and did a lot of research for this book, and I was surprised to learn that no sitting House majority leader who served a full term in that post was elected Speaker over the course of my lifetime. You go back to Hale Boggs, that was a tragic incident. He died in a plane crash. But Tom DeLay, Dick Gephardt, Dick Armey, Steny Hoyer, the list goes on and on. And so while the circumstances for all those individuals differs, I think what is true is that, you know, again, you're a little bit more of never, always the bridesmaid, never the bride. You're in that post, it's sort of a purgatory. And whereas that used to be a springboard to the speakership in, you know, the early 1900s, it really hasn't been the case. And that was something I think Kevin was also going against, was this institutional inertia from folks that were saddling him with, you know, the decisions of past speakers that he didn't really have a play call in making.
0: Then you had the failure to launch. And remind people about that. It's detailed in Glory, Grief, and the Gavel. But the failure to launch was a Hannity show appearance, because media is not always not dangerous.
1: Yeah, so Speaker Boehner did resign in 2015, actually the day after Pope Francis visited the Capitol. So it was a very emotional day when Francis visited, and then a very, you know, bit of whiplash the next day. Kevin was the majority leader at the time, and he ran for the post. He got the you know, support of a lot of his colleagues, but there was a Hannity interview, as you note. Hannity was a pretty dominant, he still is, but was definitely the dominant force on Fox at that time. And, you know, dealt with the Benghazi committee and Hillary Clinton, and it led to a snowball. It's kind of quaint to think that that used to be a scandal in Washington compared to some of the things we see today, but it certainly was a scandal. It went for a couple days, and it led to another challenger or two emerging. And Kevin ultimately said, listen, I don't want to put guys through this for my sake. I'm going to step away. And that's when we got Paul Ryan as Speaker.
0: A great line, a short line on page 36 of Glory, Grief, and the Gavel. Members gasped because Kevin McCarthy said, I'm out. And then it went to Paul Ryan. We'll pick up the story there after the break. Go nowhere, America.
2: With SRN News, I'm Keith Peters in Washington. The Senate, for the first time, has approved a war powers resolution to block U.S. military action against Iran. Tuesday's vote comes as lawmakers warily watch President Donald Trump's efforts to resolve the conflict. It was the 10th time the Senate had tried to advance a war powers resolution, but a growing number of Republican lawmakers in both the House and Senate have expressed their concerns over both the war and the deal Mr. Trump struck with Iran to end it. Meanwhile, the U.S. and Iran disputed whether Tehran had agreed to allow U.N. inspections of its nuclear sites. As officials negotiated how to permanently end the war in Iran, a separate plan emerged Tuesday to break the shipping bottleneck through the Strait of Hormuz. On Wall Street, the Dow down by 45 points. More details at SRNnews.com.
3: From the Mauna Loa Media News Center, I'm Chaz Ontai. Hawaii regulators are considering a liability cap and recovery fund for future wildfires. This comes after the 2023 Maui wildfire disaster that killed more than 100 people and caused over $5 billion in property damage. The Public Utilities Commission says a cap would set the maximum amount utilities can pay for property damage. A recovery fund could speed payments to victims, but critics in other states say similar funds can shift costs onto ratepayers. And Hawaii's congressional delegation is looking to rename the Waianae Post Office after the late Colleen Hanabusa. A bill has been proposed to name it the U.S. Representative Colleen Hanabusa Post Office Building. 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Partly sunny, some showers today. Highs in the mid-80s. Northeasterly winds 10 to 15.
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0: Welcome back, America. I am with John Legansky. He is the author of Glory, Grief, and the Gavel, the youngest floor leader for a speaker in the history of the House of Representatives. And John wrote down in great and wonderful detail, compelling storytelling, what happened with the Knucklehead Caucus and Speaker McCarthy. For those of you with short memories, the Knucklehead Caucus was chaired by Matt Gaetz. It included Bob Good, Andy Biggs, Matt Rosendale. It does not include Chip Roy, doesn't include a few other people. Eli Crane kind of went into the Knucklehead Caucus. I mean, how frustrated did you get, John, dealing with these people? Because they did not have an agenda. They were just wreckers.
1: That's right. Yeah, so I sorted them into two groups, and you kind of just did yourself as well. There was a group that we considered the maybe Kevins. They were the Chip Roys of the world, the Scott Perrys of the world, who, you know, I think they wanted more influence for the Freedom Caucus, but they were trying to work in good faith to get to an outcome. And then there was the Never Kevin Caucus. As you mentioned, Matt Gaetz led that. I call them, you know, Gates and his eight useful idiots. They were not interested in policy and procedure. They were just interested in throwing bombs and trying to block our path. And so we ultimately were able to go around them. President Trump, you know, laid the hammer down on those groups at the end of the last vote. You know, it was pretty dramatic. We got them to go present ultimately. But that, you know, divide kind of persisted throughout the tenure in the Speaker's office. And we eventually came to the decision, listen, these guys just don't want to go along because it's us. And
0: you know what I could never understand, John,
1: progress.
0: I would go to the McCarthy Summit. I'd take my show out to the McCarthy Summit in Jackson Hole or wherever he was holding it. And he'd always recruit these great field of candidates, and he would stand them up. They finally won in 2022. None of these guys or gals, Lauren Boebert's in the Knucklehead Caucus, ever did anything for anybody else. So why did the members even abide by them? Why would they help them in any way?
1: Yeah, that's just the nature of the tight margins, right? We had 222 seats. And so if five, six members decide they're not going to vote for the rule that week, they're not going to vote for the speaker, they're not going to vote for whatever,

0: interested in improving the institution, refining legislative outcomes. They had a different motivation driving them. Perhaps they received it, as the Bible says, you know, amen, I say, they have their reward, but they're not going to be in the halls of power anymore.
1: Who are the two that are left?
0: Crane and Burchett will still be in the House next Congress.
1: Oh, well, Burchett's chasing
0: flying saucers. Not like I keep a track or anything. Not like I remember him. Yeah.
1: Yeah. Well, I keep track. I think Kevin might keep track, too. I saw the former speaker and the former chair of the Banking Committee, Patrick McHenry, at an event I was doing in the Washington Convention Center about artificial intelligence, and those guys are just doing great. No one wants to get near the radioactive people. I think it's a lesson people need to learn. If you blow up the caucus, you might blow it up, but no one's going to, you're getting fragged too. Is that a good takeaway, John?
0: 100%, 100%. There's a saying I've been using that says, if you seek revenge, dig two graves. And I think a lot of those guys, they thought they were going to get revenge on us from what they failed to do in January, but it ultimately led to a lot of their downfall, some pretty dramatically. And so I agree. You know, these folks that burn fast, they burn bright and quick, and that's the end. So I'd rather have more legislators in it for the right reasons than that group.
1: So Mike Johnson has now taken over the gavel, and he hasn't had the same motion to vacate woes that Kevin has. They are basically the same guy. They're good floor people. They know what their members want. They work it very hard. But is he advantaged by the fact that the knuckleheads are gone? Were they replaced with responsible people with a vision of how the Constitution works?
0: Yeah, I think so. And I think, you know, he benefited and Mike's doing a great job. Let me state that up front. I know him. I know a lot of people on staff. They're doing a great job, again, with these really tight margins in the House, getting reconciliation done, getting the other must-pass bills done. But I think, yes, there was a little bit of the House touched the stove when they removed Kevin, and they saw how dangerous that was. You know, we were speakerless for 3 weeks. Israel was attacked that next week, October 7th, and the House couldn't pass aid to Israel in that period of time. And so I think a lot of people realized how dangerous that was. Mike did face a motion to vacate motion, but Democrats and Republicans thankfully came together and tamped that down. I don't think that's how our founders wanted the House to run, with recall elections. We don't have that in our system. You serve your 2 years. If you have to run for re-election on your merits, you win or lose, fine. But, you know, these referendums and recall elections, I think, are dangerous in the House and in our politics writ large.
1: Only knuckleheads love them. But knuckleheads will not buy, but my audience ought to buy, Glory, Grief, and the Gavel, a compelling story of how the House actually works. Whether you're a nerd like a lot of the people who love the interplay on the floor, or just from 1,000 feet you want to know, get that book. Thank you, John. We hold these truths to be self-evident. Most Americans know these words, but have you ever read the entire Declaration of Independence? Maybe you have. What about your children, your friends, and your neighbors? This July 4th, Americans for Prosperity is encouraging Americans everywhere to do exactly that through the Declaration Project. The Declaration reminds us that every person has inherent dignity, that our rights are unalienable, and that government exists to secure our liberty, not control our lives. Those principles aren't just part of history. They remain the foundation of our nation and the freedoms we enjoy. So this Independence Day, gather your family, friends, or neighbors and read the Declaration together at a picnic, at the beach, or before the fireworks. Then share what one principle means most to you and why. 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
10: Welcome back, America. I'm Hugh Hewitt. Lilacs is in the house, as in James Lilacs. That's Substack.com, longtime humorist for the Minneapolis Star Tribune. 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James, I'm going to use you to react for me in real time to the latest Oppo research uncovered on James Tallarico, Texas Democratic candidate. Before I do, he's in Texas and he's running as a Democrat. What's your impression of Mr. Tallarico?
11: I'm always amused and fascinated by people who invent new forms of Christianity that are supposedly going to supplant all the other ones because they're more enlightened, and he seems to me to be one of those fellows. Not a great theologian of the era, and a little strange, but let's hear what he has to say.
10: Okay, cut number one is actually cut number nine. James Tallarico in an old interview with a sort of Christian, odd Christian podcast, cut number nine.
12: It's very strange every time I think about it that the most popular figure in our country, particularly on the conservative right, is this, you know, socialist anarchist from ancient Palestine.
10: Okay, James, what do you think of Jesus as a socialist anarchist from Palestine?
11: Yes. Well, you can adapt those terms and redefine them and make them so malleable that they fit to absolutely anybody anywhere. He was against the government. Well, so was Hitler at some point, but I wouldn't call him an anarchist. He wanted to redistribute and make all the property, give people things. I'm not exactly sure that the message of charity in the Bible necessarily comes down to socialism and the instruments of the government required to bend people to the will of the state against. You hear this stuff all the time. It's at least refreshing to hear from somebody who isn't doing that dorm room trick thing where it's like, well, I don't believe in the guy, but he seemed kind of like a socialist to me, and then make everybody else look apoplectic. It's banal. It's soft.
10: Banal is charitable.
11: Socialist anarchist.
10: Cut number two of James Tallarico. Cut number 10.
12: Yeah, and that's, you know, I always think of myself as a Christian who hates Christianity,
11: yep.
12: Right? And like, I always get drawn back into it.
10: So he's doing the Marco Corleone, only it's Christianity.
11: Yeah, I advise all men to go home to their wives today and say, I've always been one of those guys who regards themselves as a husband but hates marriage. Just see exactly how well that plays out. Is there anything in particular about Christianity that you hate? I'm sure it's usually the practitioners who are always boorish people in feed store caps who are saying bigoted things, this sort of boogeyman construct that they've come up with in their mind. Again, not exactly the most nuanced and innovative theologian of our era, but do continue.
10: No, I was a John Cornyn fan, and he was beaten by Attorney General Ken Paxton, who has some dings in his background. Do you think that Tallarico could possibly win in Texas with sayings like that?
11: I don't think so. I don't think so, no. And again, it goes back to something we've been talking for some time. There's the crown of Bill Clinton and the mantle of middle of the road, smooth them with a southern charm sort of thing, where you don't have to say stuff like this. It's waiting for somebody to pick it up, and they don't. Instead, they have somebody who says, I'm a Christian who hates Christianity. Which, you know, is good for Christianity because it's about the one faith where you can get away from that and people still let you in the church on Sunday morning.
10: Do the Michael Corleone draw me back in thing. All right, Jane, last up to Maine and Graham Plattner. More and more comes out about Graham Plattner, and it's less and less flattering. He's a domestic abuser. He is a crazy person online, and Democrats of the progressive left are lining up with him. At what point do they have to say, no, Moss, we made a mistake?
11: They're in too deep. The latest thing that I got was an old Reddit comment or something on an internet forum, which was somebody was talking about what a disgusting country America was after we smoked Soleimani. I think that's what he's responding to. And he agreed with the sentiment. So if you're agreeing with people that America is a horrible country after it's just converted into jam Soleimani, then you are one of those people who top to bottom does not like this country or what it stands for or what it wants to do. And you're being sympathetic and a little bit weepy about the fact that Soleimani became room temperature and was atomized by some American munitions. Fine, nominate the guy, run the guy, see how that goes. But the more you line up behind them, the more people get the general idea that you guys just don't like this country in general and specific. And that's not something that they want to remind people of. But they keep doing it over and over and over again because that is the Democratic Socialists of America position. I mean, that's as the more the DSA infects the party and makes the purity test get pushed more to the left, the more you're going to find people who say, well, yes, of course, the sensible position is to hate America because we are an awful country.
10: The DSA is, in my view, the Night of the Living Dead for the Democratic Party. We don't know who's been taken over by them until they actually surface during the election season. But they're going to have a great night in New York City tonight, I think. It's New York primary day, and I think the DSA is going to have a great night. I want to finish, though, on the high mark of President Trump on the tarmac in Reading, Pennsylvania today. Cut number 11, please.
13: The Iranians are saying there's no scheduled visit for the IAEA inspectors. Is that part of your agreement?
14: They're wrong. They're wrong. They know they're wrong. They told us inside, and we have it down 100% inspection. And if they were right, I'd cancel the meetings right now.
13: And Iran says they're still everywhere by X-Ronics.
15: From your view, Mr. President, when will those inspectors actually be on the ground?
14: At the appropriate time. At the appropriate time. There's no rush, but they'll be on the ground at the appropriate time.
10: Okay, so he had it both ways there, James. He said there will be inspectors, but there's no rush for inspectors. I think they got to get there right away, or we're really looking like jackasses.
11: Yeah, the more this gets drawn up, the worse it gets. And even if we inspect, the idea that we trust these people anytime, anywhere, for anything is preposterous. What I want is for somebody to come out with an American penny with Lincoln on the front of it, and I want it to be painted red. And I want them to say, this is the penny that you're going to get. Oh, I'm sorry, we changed our mind. You're not going to get one red penny from us, Iran, period. But instead, 300 billion dollars are supposedly going to be sent there for economic reconstruction. And anybody who doesn't think that's going directly to nuclear weapons, underground rocket facilities, and straight to Hezbollah is delusional. So I can't stand this aspect of it. Now, the idea that, you know, we'll see all these wonderful things, knowing they'll walk away from it, we can resume doing what we want to do. Your lips to God's ear, but that's just not how it looks. Unfreezing assets, letting them back in, linking Lebanon into the MOA. It's all just an absolute brackish cold soup, and I don't want another spoonful of it. But that's just me.
10: No, it's me too. I think it's a lot of people, and I think the president has to push back every day and a lot harder on the Iranians because they be winning the propaganda war. Lilacs. Thank you. James Lilacs at Substack.com. I think he's covering the NBA draft tonight. So for your latest draft headlines, go to Lilacs.com or James Lilacs at Substack.com and come right back for today's conclusion.

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0: Welcome back, America. I'm Hugh Hewitt. I love lilacs making me laugh in the afternoon. Here's something that's not going to make you laugh. 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So the story in the Journal today, at about 10:30 this morning, it came across, brief drop in mortgage rates points to another false start for the housing market. The U.S. mortgage market is locked in a tug of war, leaving home buyers and refinancers caught in a brief respite in geopolitical tension between geopolitical tensions and a hawkish Federal Reserve. In February, mortgage rates drifted below 6% for the first time since 2022. In May, mortgage rates rose above 6.5%. They're up to 6.66%. That's the mark of the devil because they're devilishly high right now. And they're not going to move around much for a while because the new Fed chairman's got to get his sea legs. They've got to figure out what's happening to oil. 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Believe the Wall Street Journal. 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
15: News this hour from Town Hall. I'm Keith Peters in Washington. Iran's foreign ministry says no visit has been scheduled for UN inspectors to visit Iran's bombed nuclear site.
16: The sites in question are those earlier bombed by the US at a news conference in Tehran. Baghaei's remarks appear to cut against those made by US Vice President J.D. Vance, who said negotiations in Switzerland won an agreement for the IAEA to visit Iranian sites. The IAEA has been in and out of Iran since Israel's 12-day war against Iran in 2025, but has not been granted access to the bombed enrichment sites targeted by America in that war. I'm Charles Tillotesma.
15: The Senate, for the first time, has approved a war powers resolution to block U.S. military action against Iran. Tuesday's vote comes as lawmakers warily watch President Trump's efforts to resolve the conflict. It was the 10th time the Senate has tried to advance a war powers resolution. Today's show host Savannah Guthrie reacts to reports of her mom Nancy's possible death.
17: We love our mom and we'll never stop looking for her. Never.
18: Guthrie says the reward still stands.
17: We need your help. 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
18: The emotional plea came during the Today Show on NBC Tuesday, a day after news organizations said a ransom note months ago had indicated Nancy was dead.
17: We are in agony. We cannot be at peace.
18: The 84-year-old was reported missing from her Arizona home on February 1st. Authorities believe she was taken against her will. A masked man was seen on video outside her door. So far, DNA has been inconclusive. I'm Julie Walker.
15: On Wall Street today, the Dow Jones Industrial Average down by 45 points. The NASDAQ dropped 579, with the S&P 500 lower by 107. 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
19: From the Mon Lama Media News Center, I'm Chaz Ontai. The Navy is facing public distrust as it moves to reopen the Red Hill shaft for drinking water. The well was shut down after jet fuel leaked into the Navy's water system in 2021. The Navy wants to build a permanent treatment system and put the water back into circulation. However, some residents and advocates say they still don't trust the testing or cleanup process. Trevor Ozawa is asking a judge to fast-track his lawsuit against fellow candidate Tommy Waters. Ozawa wants to overturn the city clerk's decision, allowing Waters to remain on the ballot. Ozawa argues the city charter bars Waters from seeking a third consecutive four-year term. Waters says he is eligible because his first term was a partial term after 2019 special election. This news report is brought to you by Timmy T's Sandwich Shop. Celebrate summer with Timmy T's. Order sandwich platters, cookie trays, and pickle buckets by going to timmytees.com. Partly sunny, some showers, highs in the mid-80s.
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32: Larry Elder here, the sage from South Central, the Prince of Pico Union, the Czar of Common Sense, the great Eldersky, Don Lorenzo. Welcome to the program. No victor crests allowed because we've got a country to save.

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1: 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We're going to talk to Victor Davis Hanson about the Iran Memorandum of Understanding, the California governor race, and the Los Angeles mayor race. Trump is vigorously defending the still-being-negotiated Iran deal. HHS Secretary Kennedy says he's uncovered, wait for it, $6.5 billion in health care fraud, the largest amount ever in a single health care fraud operation. Maine Senator Susan Collins says she remains a strong supporter of Israel in contrast to her opponent and the many Democrats. Border Czar Tom Homan says Democrats who call for ICE to be abolished have, and I'm quoting him, lost their minds. California Representative Ro Khanna says Elon Musk is responsible for the death of 4.5 million children because of USAID cuts. Musk called Khanna a liar and is threatening to sue him for defamation. Are we having fun yet? 888-971-SAGE, 888-971-7243 is the number. I want to start here. Remember when Joy Behar was explaining why she's a Democrat, why she's not a Republican, number 11?
2: Mm-hmm. I don't mind a Republican on the city level because it needs a little discipline. But on the national level, I want somebody with a good heart.
3: Mm-hmm.
2: And those are more in the Democratic Party, in my opinion. They care about the poor. They help people. The Republican Party is much more about saving taxes for rich people. So I'm not a Republican.
1: Okay. So she's not a Republican because Republicans are more compassionate. They care more about the poor. I've told you before. We talked about this before. I won't bore you with this. But it's been studied, and conservatives are far more generous with their time, with their money, than our liberals. It isn't even close, primarily because conservatives are more religious. Religious people give far more money and donate far more time than do non-religious people. Religious Democrats, by the way, give just as much as do conservatives. There's just far fewer religious Democrats, so it's not even close. John C. Reilly is an actor. He's a guy that played Dr. Jerry Buss in that pretty entertaining series about the Lakers. Here's what he said about right-wingers, number 10.
4: You know, if you stand up for human rights, why is that a right or a left thing? Why aren't people on the right wing concerned about human rights? They're human, too. This whole thing that like kind of has come into vogue of, like, empathy trap. You know, empathy trap. You know, like, that's what Elon Musk says. Like, empathy is like, don't be... empathy trap.
5: Yes.
4: You know, stick to your agenda and what's best for you. Don't start feeling bad for so-and-so. They're on their own thing. Look out for number one. Like, it's like, wait a minute. Empathy is not a trap. Empathy is a superpower.
5: That's right.
4: That's what makes human beings exceptional, our ability to, like, look outside ourselves. We're not an alligator trying to just get the next fish, you know. We're human beings. We can relate to something that's not us, that... you know, like, that's a superpower. Like, and it's also the cornerstone of civilization. The fact that we stay at the red light and don't just zoom out because we want to get through the life faster, because what will happen? Well, we might smash into someone. Well, you don't know that person. Yeah, but I still don't want to smash into them. You know, like, those are the building blocks of civilization. That's the agreement that we treat. I mean, it's very Catholic too. Do unto others, you know. Treat your brother as you would treat yourself. You know, like.
5: And to your point about the right wing,
4: it's crazy that we have to argue for these things.
1: That's enough. We're getting a headache. Does he have any friends who are conservative? Does he know any? Have you run this idea by anybody who's conservative? And they will tell you, if your definition of empathy is charity for the poor, it isn't even close. Who's more empathetic? What Elon Musk was talking about when he talked about an empathy trap is that often government programs, things that are done with the best of intentions, end up hurting the very people that they propose to help. There's a wonderful book called The Tragedy of American Compassion, written about 25 years ago by a guy named Marvin Olasky. He talks about how during the Great Depression, there were all these programs that FDR was starting, And many people weren't taking them, either because of pride or because they just didn't want to do it or because they figured out other ways. And he looked at the families that took the welfare, government welfare, versus those that didn't, even though they were similarly situated, and they were entitled to it. And you know where I'm going with this. The ones that didn't take the government welfare were better off. Years ago, article in the LA Times, poor people on welfare were asked, is welfare a stepping stone towards independence, or is it a crutch that causes dependency? More people on welfare, poor people on welfare, called it a crutch that caused dependency, rather than those that said it was a step towards independence. So these are people on welfare telling you it's a trap. There is a Catholic priest who's head of something called the Acton Institute, which is a think tank in Michigan. His name is Father Robert Sirico. He's often talked about why his organization does not take government welfare, how it alters the fundamental mission, and how government welfare, no questions asked welfare, simply makes people worse off, not better off. Number 12.
0: We've been having a series of conversations about the response to the coronavirus, the economic dimensions of it, and the religious and theological dimensions of it. One question that we've been asked by a lot of people is whether the Acton Institute is going to be applying for the Small Business Administration loans, the Paycheck Protection Program. And I just want to make a statement about that. We are, in fact, not going to be applying for it. There was never even a very big discussion. From the beginning of the Acton Institute, we have in our founding documents, and of course in our culture and in our philosophy, a rejection of any government support. It's our firm conviction that private organizations should be supported by private philanthropy, by private individuals and foundations. Let me explain a bit why, because this is a very unusual situation that we're in, because part of the economic difficulty that many people are undergoing right now is the result of government policies itself. So it's imperative that we have a very broad view of what is happening economically. You know, if we had a really free society where there was minimal regulation, minimal taxation, we would be facing this crisis in a very different way. And I think the ultimate impact of it would be shorter in duration. But the kind of response that we have had has really raised a number of unique questions, certainly in the lifetime of the Acton Institute and in my own personal lifetime. In order to alleviate the effects of the pandemic and all of the interventions of the government in this regard, there has been made an offer on the part of the government to loan money to nonprofit organizations, including churches. And I want to consider what this could mean on a variety of levels. What is pertinent here and what is of great concern to me is the way in which government money can cause a mission shift or a mission drift. You know, any of us who have run organizations know that there's always a tug in one direction or another away from our core mission. And by receiving support from entities outside of our own support base, those who share our philosophy or our religion to begin with, there is the distinct possibility of a kind of government intervention that could shift our focus into a different direction than the mission with which we began our endeavors. We have decided not to take government support in any form for several reasons. One is, as I say, the philosophical commitment that we began the Institute with, our attitude about private funding. Now, subsidiarity says that needs are best met at the most local level, but there are exceptions. There are times when government can come in a temporary and as an auxiliary or a helpful way to get people or communities or even, I suppose, businesses through a particular crisis. We still say no to that because I'm very concerned that the government itself, while there are great promises in the fact sheet sent out by the Small Business Administration that there will be no intervention.
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1: 888-971-SAGE, 888-971-7243. I am Larry Elder. We are Salem News Channel. We're going to talk about Trump's defense of the Iran Memorandum of Understanding, which is still being negotiated. But first, in just a few short weeks, our great nation will be celebrating 250 years of independence. Right now, our SNC anchor, Haley Carrero, is in Times Square interviewing various Americans and non-Americans about what America means to them. Here's Haley.
2: We're in Times Square, one of the most recognizable places in America, talking with people across the country and around the globe. 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
3: All the freedoms we get, it's the best country ever, literally. 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
4: We're free to choose what and where we go, and it's just a great country.
5: 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You know, it is. It's probably the greatest place on earth, really.
6: We're independent and do our own thing and have a great president.
2: Is there anything about America that you wish your country did?
7: Good question. Maybe the approach to capitalism. I think America is, and that's where America is probably the best at. If you're hardworking, if you have an idea what you want to do, I think no country in the world allows you to become what you want to be.
4: So used to the electronics and all that, and I just hope we get back, you know, to like the little country settings. It's all about family and freedom.
2: We're celebrating America here in Times Square today, and Joe Piscopo is here to tell us what he loves the most about America.
8: Well, I'm so proud to be here. Hi, Haley. Thank you so much. And everybody at Salem. So we're broadcasting live at AM 970 The Answer. My morning show, we just did like 4 hours live because this is the crossroads of America in Times Square, New York. But you know what? This country is the greatest country on planet Earth. And I know because my grandparents came from Italy. They came to America. They learned the language. They learned the laws. They learned everything about America. They didn't come with an Italian flag. As much as I love Italy, and I love Italy, they came with an American flag. They admired the Statue of Liberty, and now we're right here in New York, New York. How proud my grandparents would be, how proud my parents would be. But I'm proud to be, with all my heritage in the Italian-American community, first and foremost, I'm an American, and I think people are starting to realize how beautiful this country really is. The mission is just be proud to be an American, because there's no better place in the world.
2: As the country celebrates this historic milestone, many are looking ahead with optimism to the next chapter in the American story. In Times Square, I'm Haley Carrillo. Larry, back to you.
1: Thanks, Haley. Americans, oh, this is just a wonderful country. I just can't believe all the different things you guys have. The former CEO of NPR, named Ken Stern, became apparent to him that at NPR, he's no longer there, they were becoming increasingly biased against Republicans, against conservatives. So he wrote a book. He decided to leave his neighborhood and engage in Republicans where they live and work, traveled for a whole year around the country. Sat in a pit row at NASCAR, hung out at Tea Party meetings, sat in on Steve Bannon's radio show. And he said, quote, "I found an America far different from the one depicted in the press." He mentioned how Obama said people in the Midwest clings to gun and religion, and Hillary referred to basket of deplorables. So he spent Sundays in evangelical churches, hung out with 15,000 evangelical youth in Urbana. Wasn't sure what to expect. But I didn't expect the intense discussion of equity, refugees, how to help them, not how to keep them out, but that's what I got. Met dozens of people dedicating their lives to the mission, spreading the good news of Jesus, and doing so through a life of charity and compassion for others, staffing remote hospitals, building homes for the homeless, in one case, flying a powered parachute over miles of uninhabited jungle in western Congo to bring a little bit of entertainment education, and relief to some of the remotest villages you can imagine. It was all inspiring. Earlier this year, he wrote, this is in 2017, I drove west from Houston to Gonzales, Texas, to try my hand at pig hunting. First time with a gun. The primary concern was to make sure I didn't shoot myself, he says. I joined up with a family from Georgia. The group included grandfather, Paps, the father, CJ, young Isaac, all of 8 years old, took on the task of tutoring me in the ways of the hunt. I linked up with a group of friends from Houston who belied the Democratic stereotyping. They were the equivalent of the group of a bad bar joke, a Hispanic ex-soldier, a young black family man, a Serbian immigrant, a Jew from Washington, D.C. All of these were my new hunting partners. None of them fit the lazy caricature of the angry NRA member. That's a stereotype. I spent time, he said, in depressed areas in Kentucky and Ohio with workers who felt that their concerns had been ignored. I drank late in the night at a Royal Oaks bar in Youngstown, met workers who'd been out of the mill for 2 decades. Unemployment, opioid addiction, declining health. They mourn the passing of the old days. To a man, and sometimes to a woman, they did not reflect the world that the media has been projecting. Compassionate, open-minded, kind, caring. The way the mainstream media, he writes, has portrayed people in the Midwest and the South is appalling. I did all of this. I loved it. I regret waiting until well after I left NPR to do it. I would suggest Joy Behar get out a little bit. John C. Reilly, the one who talked about the empathy gap, get out a little bit. Do any of these people have any friends who think any differently? I spent a lot of time in the South. My parents are both from the South. A lot of summers. Friendly, warm, fun people. 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

0: With SRN News, I'm Keith Peters in Washington. The Justice Department has announced criminal charges against 455 people as part of a two-week health care fraud crackdown that officials say involved more than $6.5 billion in false claims submitted to insurers. Among those charged is a nurse practitioner accused in Texas of billing Medicare for medically unnecessary wound care procedures and using the proceeds for fancy jewelry and luxury cars. The Trump administration is providing $17.5 billion to speed the development of 10 new large nuclear reactors to meet the skyrocketing power demand from massive data centers. On Wall Street, a rough day as the Dow was down by 45 points. The Nasdaq dropped 575. More details at SRNNews.com.
1: From the Mauna Loa Media News Center, I'm Chaz Zontai. Hawaii regulators are considering a liability cap and recovery fund for future wildfires. This comes after the 2023 Maui wildfire disaster that killed more than 100 people and caused over $5 billion in property damage. The Public Utilities Commission says a cap would set the maximum amount utilities can pay for property damage. A recovery fund could speed payments to victims, but critics in other states say similar funds can shift costs onto ratepayers. And Hawaii's congressional delegation is looking to rename the Waianae Post Office after the late Colleen Hanabusa. A bill has been proposed to name it the U.S. Representative Colleen Hanabusa Post Office Building. 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Partly sunny, some showers today. Highs in the mid-80s. Northeasterly winds 10 to 15.
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17: 888-971-SAGE, 888-971-7243. I am Larry Elder. We are Salem News Channel. I first met, air quotes, my guest when I read his book, Mexifornia, which I think was 2007. Please welcome back to the program Victor Davis Hanson, senior fellow at the Hoover Institution. Victor, was Mexifornia 2007?
18: It was 2002. And I wrote an essay. I was asked to write an essay for City Journal about why illegal immigration was okay, and I wrote the opposite in an article. And then they kind of got persuaded, so then the late Peter Collier picked it up for Encounter in 2002, 2003. But I did a new edition about a year ago, mm-hmm. I think it was.
17: Now, correct me if I'm wrong, Victor. As I understand it, at the time you wrote that book, you were a registered Democrat. Don't know if you still are, but I think you were.
18: No, I'm an... the last Democrat I voted for was Jimmy... No, I didn't. My mom got very angry. The last Democrat I voted for in... gosh, I didn't vote for Mike Dukakis, so I... And then going back to 80, I don't think I've ever voted for a Democrat in a national election, mm-hmm. but I have voted for local congressmen that were Democrats. I haven't done it for 20 years.
17: Well, the only reason I mentioned it is because I wanted to know what the reaction was when you wrote this book, where you were very critical about the impact of illegal immigration. You're in academia. Yes. How did your fellow academics respond to this book and respond to you when it came out?
18: Well, I was ostracized. The La Raza program at Cal State, the Voice of Aztlan magazine had a picture of a bullseye with my face on it. And it was kind of weird because I had a guy break into my car. And so I went to see the president, and I won't mention his name, but I said, this is kind of scary. Are you going to allow these people to hand out this magazine on campus with me as public enemy number one for writing a book that's talking about integration, acculturation, assimilation? He said, well, you kind of brought it on yourself. I can't be of any help. I said, okay, that's just what I wanted to know. But, you know, it was, I taught a classics program for 21 years, classical languages, and all the students, given the nature of that demography, were either very poor white from the Oklahoma diaspora, mostly Mexican American, a lot of Hmong, and we had kids that went to Harvard, Yale, not that that's, you know, important or necessary, but everywhere. They were classically trained. And our biggest problem, Larry, was the Chicano studies program, the Black studies program.

0: or emphasizing or even inventing identities of oppression. And half the students that I had trained that were fully integrated, that never mentioned race, got lured into that for the reward of an administrative title or a big salary.
1: Mm-hmm. Victor, we only have about a minute and a half left in this segment, but I attribute a lot of this to Barack Obama. I was in Boston in 2004 when he gave that speech, there's no blue America, there's no red America, there's no black America, there's no white America. He brought down the house. That's the person that America thought they hired, the guy that was on 60 Minutes and said to a question, if you don't win this election, will it be because of race? He said, no. If I don't win, it will be because I've not articulated a vision that the American people can embrace. That's a guy America thought they hired. For the next 8 years, from one thing after another, the Cambridge Police acted stupidly. Vida Sunday looked like Trayvon. Racism was in America's DNA. He embraced Black Lives Matter. Had Al Sharpton at the White House over 70 times. His AG, Eric Holder, said things like, when it comes to matters of race, America is a, quote, nation of cowards, whatever the hell that means. One race card after another. So the point is that when he entered office in the third week of January, by the way, his approval rating was almost 70%. Can you imagine Trump getting an approval rating at 70%? And both blacks and whites, based on polls, thought race relations was going to improve. When he left 8 years later, both blacks and whites thought race relations got worse. The first black president of America, the only black person to be elected in a majority white country in the world, and 8 years later, both blacks and whites thought race relations got worse. I'll have you comment on that in just a second, Victor. 888-971-SAGE, 888-971-7243. My guest is the great Victor Davis Hanson. Do not leave town.
2: Larry will be right back. Stay

0: Parents and grandparents, turn on any streaming platform, open a textbook, or scroll through social media, and you'll hear the same message repeated over and over. Life is an accident. The universe has no purpose, and meaning is something you create for yourself. But that's not education, it's a worldview. That's why The Story of Everything was produced. This powerful documentary explores the evidence for intelligence design, from the astonishing fine-tuning of the universe to the incredible complexity encoded within DNA. It presents scientific arguments that challenge the idea that life arose by chance and invites viewers to consider a deeper purpose behind our existence. 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
1: 888-971-SAGE, 888-971-7243, Larry Elder, Salem News Channel. My guest is Victor Davis Hanson, the author of a book coming out in September called The Counter-Revolution, The Fall and Rise of Donald Trump and the MAGA Movement. We'll talk about that in just a second. But I wanted to get your comment about what I said about Barack Obama and how he made race relations get worse, Victor.
2: Yeah, I do. I think he was at a fork in the road, and he had not really, he had gone to prep school. He had a white grandmother who had sent him to an exclusive education. And he went by the name of Barry Durham, and then later Barry Sotero. And his life up until he got to higher education had been one largely of integration. He'd been in Indonesia. He had very little contact with his father, very little contact with the black community in Hawaii. And then suddenly he was presented with this higher education, you know, environment. Occidental would lead to Columbia, would lead to Harvard Law School, if he emphasized his blackness, which was, and the worst thing he did, Larry, I think, was he removed class from the entire equation. It was ideology made you authentic. So here was a guy who grew up in privileged circumstances. Eric Holder did too. And then people like Tom Sowell, who were conservative but had grown up in Harlem, all of a sudden class didn't matter. All it was race. And you had all of these people from the very elite of our country, you know, Cory Booker, whose parents were both corporate executives, and all of a sudden they were emphasizing race, but as for the purpose of being victimized. And he introduced the Marxist binary of dividing the country in half between oppressed and oppressors. And that was really strange because there was no class. Suddenly, if you were from India or you were from aristocrat from Argentina and you were wealthy, and I had a lot of students who were blonde hair, blue-eyed, from Spain, foreign student, then trill your R's, and you were on the oppressed side, and you were worthy of repertory treatment, whether it was affirmative action and admissions or hiring. But the class thing was no longer an issue, so we were giving privileged people and doing nothing for the underclass. And so that's the worst thing that he did. He hurt the black underclass, and then he allowed a whole group of phonies and frauds to come out of the woodwork and claim they were oppressed by claiming in some caliber they weren't white. So it was all of a sudden a binary. You're either white or you're non-white. Doesn't matter anything else, how wealthy you are, your circumstances, your personal or collective history. He did that, and we're still living with that.
1: As you know, I ran in the recall election. You were one of my many advisors, and I appreciate that. I had a Zoom call with around 6 or 8 black pastors. And everything was going reasonably well for the first 5 or 10 minutes, Victor, until I said, you know, the number one issue facing the black community is not racism, not systemic racism, not any of these kinds of terms. It's the large number of kids who enter the world without a father in the home married to the mother. That's not just a function in the black community, but it's particularly acute in the black community. And, Victor, they went nuts. And I said, the stats are there. You're far more likely to drop out of school, far more likely to be poor, far more likely to commit crime, far more likely to go to jail, on and on and on. I said, here you guys are. You guys are supposed to be leaders in the community, setting standards. And I'm the bad guy for pointing out the most obvious thing. This is the 800-pound elephant in the room, and you guys aren't even talking about it. And Obama one time said it, that if you're raised by a father, you're 5 times more likely to be poor and commit crime, 8 times more likely to drop out of school, 20 times more likely to end up in jail. And Jesse Jackson jumped on him and told him he was talking down to black people, and he never said it again.
2: I remember that. I remember Jesse Jackson had a hot mic where he said, I'd like to cut off his testicle.
1: Yes.
2: You remember that?
1: Yeah, except he didn't say testicle. Thank you for cleaning it up. This is a family show. I appreciate that.
2: No, he did. Obama felt very comfortable with white liberals, the wealthier the better, and they had all this idea that we are morally superior to everybody, the clingers, the deplorables, the irredeemables, but black people, they had an attitude that we're going to do all this for you. So the persons that they hated the most were black conservatives because they felt that they were ungrateful or that they weren't dependent upon them. And Obama really surrounded himself with that type of white liberal and that type of black and minority elite. And he was very snobbish. He had exquisite taste. And the proof of the pudding, Larry, was when he retired. He wasn't. He said the other day at the founding of his library, he was like Harry Truman almost. He didn't mention Harry Truman, but he said, "You have to resist the lure of celebrity and influence and wealth." And here, as soon as he got out, four mansions, he's worth $100 million. And the last year in office, he was basically doing book deals and Netflix deals. But so everything about him was a conflicted person. But his legacy is, he said, it, in America now, it doesn't matter how wealthy you are. It's only your race. That's essential. It's not incidental. And that is your trajectory to success. And a lot of people bought into that, unfortunately. And we're still living with the consequences.
1: Victor, isn't part of his legacy Donald John Trump?
2: It is. It is. Absolutely. People were so, and don't count Donald Trump out even in the midterms. You know what I mean? People mm-hmm. quietly are seething about the open border, the 10,000 coming in, everybody self-identifying, a Sunny Hostin on The Who giving lectures about Carmelo Anthony when she's wealthy, wealthy, wealthy, elite, spoiled. Everybody is tired of that fixation, that addiction to superficial appearance. They really are, especially from wealthy people of any race. They don't like to be talked down to. They created a whole vocabulary, garbage, chumps, dregs, Biden, irredeemable, deplorable. And then there was, of course, clingers. And people just realize that they have contempt for the working classes. What Trump did, I don't know if he's going to be successful, but he basically said to the black electrician, the Mexican truck driver, the white guy on the assembly line, you really do have more in common than each of you do with your elites on the coast, your media elites, your university elites. And that's why he got a record number of minority voters. And that's why the left hates him so much, because they can't figure that out, why he was attracted, why people of the lower classes of any race were attracted to him, because he did have an empathy for them that they didn't. They were condescending.
1: Victor, 90 seconds in this segment. Give me your take on this Iran Memorandum of Understanding.
2: Well, all the elements of it, we're all very worried about it, but I think it's a stopgap measure to make the House and Senate viable for the Republicans, because it's 56% approval and the price, of course, of oil. But they have no military that can stop us. There's no air defenses. So anytime he wants to, when they break it, and they will break it because they're chronic prevaricators, mm-hmm. he can do it. And if they send 10 missiles tomorrow into Kuwait, he can send 10 bridges into the rivers of Iran. He hasn't hit the dual-use targets like Clinton did in Serbia. He can hit power plant. He can really hurt them. And I think after the midterms, if he can get through them, that's the plan that I assume that he's operating on, that he's going to get through with some kind of deal, and then he expects them to cheat. And then whether he wins or loses the midterms, he will be unbound, because at some point he's going to have to lay down the law to them. That's only through bombing or something. And we can't put ground troops given our misadventures in Iraq and in Afghanistan. So I think that's what it's about. It's just a parenthesis to get him through the next 4 months.
1: I've said that it's just a question of when Iran cheats, not whether they're going to cheat. And then, of course, what President Trump does in response. We come back, Victor. Yes. I want to ask you, if we can, in our last few minutes about California, the governor's race and the mayor's race. How do you see it? 888-971-SAGE. My guest is the author of The Counter-Revolution, The Fall and Rise of Donald Trump and the MAGA Movement, Victor Davis Hanson.
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1: 888-971-SAGE, 888-971-7243. I am Larry Elder, Salem News Channel. This bumper music, It's a Shame, courtesy of Thomas from Arizona, by request. You can pre-order my guest book, The Counter-Revolution, The Fall and Rise of Donald Trump and the Magna Movement, Victor Davis Hanson. Victor, you are a lifelong Californian. I believe you're a farmer too, right?
2: Yes, I'm speaking from the farm where I was born. So I'm this fifth generation in the same house.
1: So where is this state going? Does Steve Hilton have a shot? What's going to happen with our mayor's race? We have a lefty versus a hyper-lefty.
2: I'm depressed, Larry. You know more about California politics than I do, but we're losing 300,000 plus a year. We have 27% of the population was not born in the United States. We have no plan to acculturate, assimilate them. Mm-hmm. We have massive fraud, highest taxes. I could go on the whole litany and lowest rated. Reason just came out and rated our freeways in safety and efficacy 49th in the nation. We have the highest gas taxes. It's the same. And now we have a demographic problem. We're getting the old Reagan voter, the Duke Majan voter, the Pete Wilson. They're leaving en masse. And then we've got a number of we have the most immigrants of any state, and many of them, Center for Immigration Studies says over 70% are on public assistance. Half of all births in California are on Medi-Cal. And yet Silicon Valley was funding it, and that was kind of the elite coastal on top of the pyramid, the cone, and then the pyramid base, and there was no middle. It was a medieval society. And now when they're going after the billionaire class who funded a lot of it, so I don't know what's going to happen, but we have about 1.5% pay now 45% of all the income taxes, and they're leaving. And maybe I don't see there's... And the balloting, I want Steve Hilton. I know him well. I like him. He's absolutely the right guy at the right time. But when you have a balloting where you can register to vote and then vote on the same day and your ballot will be harvested and delivered, and you don't even have to write your name, you can make your mark and have a witness. How can you win against that system? It's very hard.
1: Just a few seconds left. I'm in L.A., as you know, Victor. 15% of the registered voters are Republican. The last time we elected a Republican mayor was... I think it was 1997, and 30% were registered as Republican. So it's almost impossible. Rick Caruso outspent Karen Bass 10-1 and still lost by almost 10 points. A quick response.
2: Wow. Yeah, I think when you have supermajorities in the legislature, no statewide Republicans, 7 out of 52 seats in the congressional delegation, it's all rigged, and part of it is the system of gerrymandering that's going to get worse. 13% of Republicans in the congressional districts. I don't see how we're going to do it unless people stay here and fight, or it gets so bad that the people who vote for these incompetents revolt. But I don't want to be too pessimistic, but I don't see any sunshine
1: anymore. You can pre-order the book, The Counter-Revolution, The Rise and Fall of Donald Trump and the MAGA Movement. It's by my guest, Victor Davis Hanson. Victor, thank you so much for taking the time.
2: Thank you for having me, Larry. I appreciate it.
1: You got it.
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6: News this hour from Town Hall. I'm Keith Peters in Washington. The the Senate has approved a war powers resolution to block U.S. military action against Iran. Bob Agnew reports.
7: The vote came as lawmakers keep a wary watch on President Trump's efforts to resolve the conflict. It was the 10th time the Senate has tried to advance a war powers resolution. This one may have finally succeeded because a growing number of Republicans, both in the House and Senate, have expressed their concerns over the war and the deal the president made to bring it to a close. It also comes as the Pentagon is seeking $80 billion from Congress, largely to rebuild munitions and stockpiles already used up in the war. Bob Agnew reported.
6: There are lengthy sentences for those convicted for violence during an immigration center protest in Texas last year.
8: Former Marine Benjamin Song was convicted of attempted murder last March after prosecutors say he opened fire and wounded a police officer during a protest at the Prairie Land Detention Center in Texas last year. Song has now been sentenced to 100 years in federal prison. Seven other protesters received prison terms ranging from 30 to 70 years. U.S. District Judge Reed O'Connor says what happened last July was not a protest but an assault on democracy, and that the need to deter this type of conduct is high. Critics warn the implications from the case could affect free speech. I'm Lisa Dwyer.
6: The Justice Department has announced criminal charges against 455 people as part of a two-week health care fraud crackdown that officials say involved more than $6.5 billion in false claims submitted to insurers. On Wall Street, the Dow down by 45 points, the NASDAQ dropped 579, the S&P 500 lower by 107. More at townhall.com.
9: From the Monlama Media News Center, I'm Chaz Ontai. The Navy is facing public distrust as it moves to reopen the Red Hill shaft for drinking water. The well was shut down after jet fuel leaked into the Navy's water system in 2021. The Navy wants to build a permanent treatment system and put the water back into circulation. However, some residents and advocates say they still don't trust the testing or cleanup process. Trevor Ozawa is asking a judge to fast-track his lawsuit against fellow candidate Tommy Waters. Ozawa wants to overturn the city clerk's decision, allowing Waters to remain on the ballot. Ozawa argues the city charter bars Waters from seeking a third consecutive four-year term. Waters says he is eligible because his first term was a partial term after 2019 special election. 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Partly sunny, some showers, highs in the mid-80s.
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1: 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So much to get to between now and the close of our program. I want to get into the Trump vigorously defending the Iran Memorandum of Understanding, which is still being negotiated. HHS Secretary Kennedy says he's uncovered $6.5 billion in health care fraud, the largest amount ever in a single health care fraud operation. Senator Susan Collins of Maine says she remains a strong supporter of Israel, no matter what the Democrats say, no matter what her opponent says. Border Czar Tom Homan says Democrats who call for ICE to be abolished have, quote, lost their minds, close quote. California Representative Ro Khanna has accused Elon Musk of responsible for the death of 4.5 million children. How? Because of USAID cuts. Musk called Khanna a liar, threatened to sue him for defamation. Now it appears that Ro Khanna is kind of walking the comment back. All of this and more, 888-971-SAGE, 888-971-7243. Number 50.
31: Is that part of your agreement?
32: They're wrong. They're wrong. They know they're wrong. They told us inside, and we have it down, 100% inspections. And if they were right, I'd cancel the meetings right now.
31: And Iran says there's no agreement.
1: So Trump says one thing, the lying Iranians say another. Number 42.
31: Is that part of your agreement?
32: They're wrong. They're wrong. They know they're wrong. They told us inside, and we have it down, 100% inspection. And if they were right, I'd cancel the meetings right now.
31: And Iran says there's no agreement by X
33: product. From your view, Mr. President, when will those inspectors actually be on the ground?
32: At the appropriate time. At the appropriate time. There's no rush, but they'll be on the ground at the appropriate time.
1: Don't you love the way he deals with reporters? Number 39.
34: And their first level of leaders gone. Their second level of leaders gone. Their third level of leaders, you have to hear the conversations. Who wants to be president? Well, I don't want it. Nobody wants to be president. And then we have to read that they're doing well. They're doing so badly. In the meantime, we're setting records. We have the strongest economy we've ever had. We have $18 to $19 trillion being poured into our country. We're building factories all over the place. We have more people working today than at any time in the history of our country at higher salaries. So when you ask a question like that, it's so stupid.
35: Mr. President,
34: here's another beauty. Watch this one.
35: Well,
34: here's a real.
1: And about Republicans who are complaining about his Iran deal, including Senator Ted Cruz. Here's what President Trump said, number 48.
31: What will you say to allies of yours like Senator Cruz, who's been critical of the Iran deal?
32: Well, I think anybody that's been critical of it has to be educated, even if they're friends of mine.
0: Awesome.
32: Because we have Iran in a position that nobody's ever had. This should have been done for 47 years by other presidents. And we have Iran in a position where their military has been totally wiped out, their leadership has been wiped out, their radar has been wiped out, everything's been wiped out. They have not a good negotiating position. But despite that, and money that will be taken out of Iran is going to go to our farmers to give corn, soybeans, wheat to Iran, because they have a hunger problem, they have a food problem, they have a medicine problem, they got a lot of problems, and they have an inflation. Their inflation now just hit 300%, so they have a lot of problems.
1: And about the Iran deal, under Barack Obama, number 51.
3: Obama, have you heard of him? Have you heard of Barack Hussein Obama? None of them did anything. Obama gave them $1.7 billion in green cash. Remember, on a 747, they flew over piles of cash, $1.7 billion, gave them hundreds of billions of dollars, and thought they could bribe them into peace. No, the only thing they understand is what these guys in the front row understand, is the hammer. Because if you look at what we did to their nuclear capacity with those beautiful B-2 bombers, that was truly a hammer. In fact, we named it a hammer. Operation Hammer. But our economy is ready to soar to levels the world has not seen before. I believe that, David. I think it's going to levels that...
1: Trump was asked whether he was risking a worldwide depression. Number 19.
4: If the war with Iran could cause a worldwide depression, as you noted, Mr. President, are you willing to risk economic catastrophe and strike Iran
34: again? Well, not the way I'm doing it. It's not going to cause depression.
4: Yes, but if they don't abide by the
34: memorandum. Well, nuclear weapon supersedes depression. Depression's real bad. Nuclear weapon will cause depression much more quickly. The way we're doing it, we have the opposite of a depression. We're doing really well. The numbers are incredible. The oil is at a level that nobody's ever seen before. Oil prices are way down. I think they're very comparable to what they were. Chris, I don't know, pretty comparable to what they were before we started.
5: They've returned most of the way back down.
4: Yeah. And, so if Iran does not abide by the MOU, are you still willing
34: to... What I didn't say it would cause a depression. I said it could cause a depression. Right. And they said that I don't want to be Herbert Hoover. That's a president I don't want to be, because he was in charge during the Great Depression. And certainly a lot of bad things could happen. That would be one of the things. I don't think it would, but if it did. But no, if Iran doesn't live up to their agreement, or if they're not behaving, I will do what I have to do.
4: Does that get that leverage over you, Mr. President?
1: What about the Iranian profit from their oil sales? Number 20.
6: Can you ensure that the Iranians won't use profits from oil sales to rebuild their military?
34: Well, they're not supposed to be doing that, so we'll see. But they're supposed to use money to buy food for their people, because right now their people are very hungry, and they're buying it exclusively from us. Corn, soybeans, should be a lot of money. I hope it's a lot of money.
4: If they're war with Iran.
1: J.D. Vance on negotiating with the Iranians, number 30.
7: Sir, very quickly, there was a moment yesterday when Araghchi came into the room and did not greet you. You guys did not shake hands, and then he walked out of the room. Did you feel snubbed by that? Did you feel it was an intentional move on their part? How did you interpret what happened?
8: No, I mean, I trust me, I've spent a lot of time dealing with the Iranians over the last few months. Sometimes I find them extremely confusing as negotiators. But look, we had a little press conference. They obviously don't quite have the same First Amendment protections in Iran that we have in the United States of America. We talked to you guys and then had a series of really good meetings. What I did find kind of funny is that after that initial meeting, there was this, you know, sort of social media firestorm where everybody said the Iranians are going to leave. And then we proceeded to talk to them for like the next 9 hours. So I would just encourage the media, mistrust a little bit what you see coming out of Iranian social media. They can be confusing negotiators, but we feel like we're making progress.
1: And about this memorandum of understanding, J.D. Vance said this, number 31.
8: But look, the fundamental thing we got is, number one, we set up the mechanism to ensure not only the Straits of Hormuz are open, but will stay open. We saw, we think, about 15 million barrels of oil come out. That's one of the reasons why oil is so low right now. Obviously, that means lower gas prices, and gas prices are going to keep coming down. Number two, we actually set up the right mechanism to ensure the regional ceasefire to manage the inevitable conflicts that will come up. We feel great about that. We're working with our allies, from the Israelis to the Gulf Arabs, to make sure that sticks, and we feel very, very good about where that is. We have the Iranians allowing weapons inspectors, nuclear inspectors into their country for the first time in a long time. We're obviously going to bolster those inspection regime to make sure they can never have a nuclear weapon. And finally, we continue to make progress on these technical negotiations. We left a lot of our team, the Iranians left a lot of their team at the resort there to keep on working at it. So all in all, a very productive 36 hours. We're going to have to keep working it. The last point that I'll make is, as I told you all this morning, this is laying a foundation for what could be a truly transformed Middle East. But we haven't built the house yet. We're going to have to keep on building, and that's what we'll do.
1: The Secretary of State on the Strait of Hormuz, number 49.
0: Can they guarantee navigation, freedom of navigation in the Strait?
9: Well, that's the law. It's an international waterway. No country is allowed to charge tolls or fees on an international waterway. That's existing international law. That's the way it is in international waterways all over the world, and that's the way we expect it'll be here. So I don't think we have anybody to convince around here in that regard. I think all the countries in this region would agree with us.
1: Once again, given the impending midterms, the concern over gas prices, even though adjusted for inflation, they were higher under Barack Obama and higher under Joe Biden, the unpopularity of the war, I think the man did what he needed to do. And this is just now beginning. Iran is going to cheat. The question is, what will the president do, as I said, with Victor Davis Hanson when they do cheat? Our founders believed that freedom wasn't just a word, it was a way of life. The freedom to move forward, the freedom to pursue what matters most, the freedom to live fully. 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I've told you about my brother Kirk having difficulty going up and down the stairs in the morning because of lower back pain. I told him about Relief Factor. 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
2: Kim, wow, that is some introduction, Larry. Thank you.
1: Thank you. Thank you for taking the time. Kim, I asked you to come back on because, as you know, we sponsor Incogni, yeah. incogni.com/Larry, and I'm getting a lot of letters from people that don't understand what it is. All I can do is tell you this, Kim. Before I hooked up with Incogni, I was getting a boatload of emails from companies I wanted nothing to do with, people I wanted nothing to do with, and all I know, it has tailored off substantially since I've been on Incogni.com. So talk to listeners who know nothing about Incogni, what it does, and why people should sign up.
2: Okay, well, let's back up. First, we're going to talk about data brokers. There are thousands of these companies out there. It's a $200 billion industry. And what they do is they collect every single piece of information about you that they can. Maybe it's your name, your address, your date of birth, the prescription meds that you take, life events, any type of medical issues, your politics. And there's over 3,000 data points on most Americans. And then they bundle all them up, and then they sell them. And see, these data brokers, this is how they make all their money. And the Senate committee has actually done some investigations into these data brokers. And I was astounded. I just recently learned that, you know, first of all, anybody can buy your data. It's not like they vet anybody. So if you're a spammer or a scammer, whatever it is, you can buy somebody's phone number. You can buy their home address, which is why.
1: And Kim, all of this is legal.
2: Yes. Yes. All this is legal. And there's a company called Axiom, and you probably never heard of them, but they actually know you. And it's one of the biggest brokers, and they claim that they have 2.5 billion people, and as I mentioned, 3,000 details about each and every single person. So think about that. 3,000 data points about you, and then every single time you open your phone or you travel somewhere, is that they're adding one more data point. Well, when I mentioned the Senate because an investigation caught these brokers selling lists, and I'm going to tell you what the names of the lists are, and these are shocking. Rural but barely making it. So that's a list of everybody who lives in farmland, and they don't have a lot of money. Tough start, young single parents. Okay, that's a list. There's actually a list for rape sufferers, and there's also a list that they were caught selling called suffering seniors, and that was strictly sold to scammers who will go after older adults. And so what these data brokers do is they, as I said, they package all this up and then they sell it for, you know, just pennies on the dollar. And so what Incogni does is they contact all these different data brokers on your behalf. And it's, of course, it's a service that you pay for. It's about $7 a month. And then they make legal requests to get you out of these lists. And then what they do is they keep going after it because it's kind of like whack-a-mole. You get out of one list. And then maybe you open an app on your phone and then they put you on another list or you get re-added to a list. And so Incogni is just this fabulous service, that I've been using for 4 years. They've made over 3,000 different data removal requests for me. And like you, I mean, I don't get any spam phone calls. I don't get scammy texts because the whole idea is that if these data brokers can't sell your information to who knows who, stalkers, exes, weirdos, whatever it may be, is that they're not going to be able to contact you.
1: Now, when these data brokers are contacted and told to stop, they stop, but they come back too.
2: Yeah, because you know what happens is that you download an app or you go to a store and you don't know that you have Bluetooth on and it's being tracked. You take one of those weirdo Facebook quizzes, right, just to find out what your spirit animal is, and then before you know it, you're back on another list. And so it's really hard. And there are also these apps that will track your physical location. And then that gets sold too. And so it's really hard in today's lifestyle with AI and with everything all being digital or smartphones and being tracked. But there is a way to fight back and to reclaim your privacy. And that's by using a service like Incogni that will get you out of these data broker sites. Now, you can get yourself out of these sites if you want to. But let me tell you, it's a nightmare. I don't know if you've ever tried it. But it's like you have to send a fax, send you a copy of your passport, your driver's license, throw up a gang sign, and then they may or may not remove you at that point either.
1: I know that it is a real pain to unsubscribe when someone sends you an email that you don't want. So it's better not to get it in first place. Now, can't they clone your voice as well?
2: Oh, and this is a big problem. This is a really huge problem, is that you and I are both public personalities, so our voice can be so easily cloned. But it used to require like a minute or an hour to really clone a voice. Now it's like 3 seconds. And so if you have any videos of yourself or your kids online saying anything, just again, like 3 seconds, think about that, is that using AI is that your voice can be cloned. And it actually happened to a mom in San Francisco, is that she got a horrifying phone call from her daughter who said that she's been kidnapped. It sounded just like her daughter, went down to even just like the little nuances of her voice, and then demanded $5,400, the kidnappers did, to release her daughter. Well, it wasn't her daughter. It was a scammer who actually bought the information from a data broker.
1: Kim, we only have about a minute left. How many data brokers are there?
2: Oh, boy. You know, there's probably about 450 really big ones, and then there are thousands and thousands of little ones. But the big ones are the ones that you really want to focus on, because the little ones will buy the data from the bigger sites. It's kind of like, you know, like anytime a free people search site pops up on the internet, right, is that that's really being controlled by probably a major data broker.
1: $7 a month is all it is.
2: That's it. And there's family plans. And also one other thing is that if you find something about yourself that is on the internet, Incogni will actually get that removed for you. So if you're like, oh, you know, I don't want this, they'll actually put humans on the job. You know, it's a fabulous service. I'm proud to, be their endorser here in the United States and to introduce you to it and to so many other people, because it does make a difference, especially if you have any older adults, moms and dads. You really ought to sign them up for Incogni, because that's who really the scammers are going after most right now.
1: Well, Kim, thank you so much for coming on. I really do appreciate it. Now, as Kim and I were talking, here's something that should make you angry. 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
3: With SRN News, I'm Keith Peters in Washington. The Trump administration is providing $17.5 billion to speed the development of 10 new large nuclear reactors to meet the skyrocketing power demand from massive data centers. The Energy Department announced the loans Tuesday. The Justice Department has announced criminal charges against 455 people as part of a two-week health care fraud crackdown that officials say involved more than $6.5 billion in false claims submitted to insurers. Among those targeted is a nurse practitioner accused in Texas of billing Medicare for medically unnecessary wound care procedures and using the proceeds for fancy jewelry and luxury cars. On Wall Street, the Dow down by 45 points, the NASDAQ dropped 579. More details at SRNNews.com.
4: From the Malama Media News Center, I'm Chaz Zontai. Hawaii regulators are considering a liability cap and recovery fund for future wildfires. This comes after the 2023 Maui wildfire disaster that killed more than 100 people and caused over $5 billion in property damage. The Public Utilities Commission says a cap would set the maximum amount utilities can pay for property damage. A recovery fund could speed payments to victims, but critics in other states say similar funds can shift costs onto ratepayers. And Hawaii's congressional delegation is looking to rename the Waianae Post Office after the late Colleen Hanabusa. A bill has been proposed to name it the U.S. Representative Colleen Hanabusa Post Office Building. 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Partly sunny, some showers today. Highs in the mid-80s. Northeasterly winds 10 to 15.
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18: Larry's father, Staff Sergeant Randolph Elder, says hard work wins. You get out of life what you put into it. And now, here's Larry Elder.
1: 888-971-SAGE, 888-971-7243. I am Larry Elder. We are Salem News Channel. 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Kathy is in Pasadena. Kathy, you're in the Larry Elder Show. Thank you for calling.
19: Oh, hi. I have a couple of comments.
1: Kathy, we're waiting to hear them.
19: Okay. Well, long time ago, there were 5 police officers that were killed. I believe it was in Texas, and I was in Texas, and Obama got on the radio, and I thought, oh my gosh, what's he going to say? And he was very good. He said, blue lives matter. All lives matter. And I thought, well, good for him. So that's a point for him. anyway.
1: Well, Kathy, let me just jump in. It happened in Dallas, Texas. There were five, you're right. Three were killed in Baton Rouge, and two were killed in New York City as they sat in their squad cars. But the reason I don't give him credit, even though, of course, he said the right thing then, is because these were three men, all of whom happened to be black men, three different black men. All of them were motivated by this lie that Obama kept pushing, that the police were engaging in systemic racism. They either told people or posted on social media they were taking revenge because of the assumption that the cops were killing black people just because they were black. It is not true. It is false. But Obama and Loretta Lynch and Eric Holder and Black Lives Matter that Obama embraced all pushed this fake narrative that, in my opinion, is getting people killed.
19: Well, that's interesting. Yeah, see, I didn't get that at that time. Mm-hmm. I didn't get the color of the skin of the police officers that were killed. But
1: yeah,
19: anyway.
1: But I know this. I know this. At the time the five officers were killed in Dallas, the chief of police happened to be black, for what that's worth. But still, the police were deemed considered to be systemically racist, even though the chief was black. Come on.
19: I appreciate your viewpoint, your statistics, everything. Always will. And my next point is, it's a message for Steve Hilton. When I first heard him, I thought, who is this Brit? And what does he know? And why is he here? And what does he know about our history? And so on and so forth. And of course, you know, since then I've learned more about him. But my first reaction is, like in the song in America, in West Side Story, I get up Ted's apartment, better get rid of your accent.
1: Well, it's probably, Kathy, a little late for that to happen.

0: Iran has only agreed to let them in. Inspectors are not yet in the country. We don't know what they're going to have access to. And yet today, the administration signed a 60-day waiver allowing Iran to make billions of dollars in oil sales. What is stopping Tehran from using that money to replenish depleted weapons, to support Hezbollah, et cetera?
1: Well, it would have been my preference that the U.S. would have maintained its blockade of Iranian oil. I think we were choking out the economic lifeblood of the IRCG, and that would put additional pressure on Iran. But I also realize the realities of this five-month window.
2: And how unpopular the war is, and people wanted it to end. Now, Eldorados, I don't think I've ever been this enthusiastic about a documentary movie as I am about the story of everything. It truly is an amazing cinematic masterpiece that reveals the hidden hand behind the universe and directly responds to the theory that creation, including us humans, just happened out of nothing. I'm telling you, Darwin would be so embarrassed if he were alive today. 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
1: 888-971-SAGE, 888-971-7243. I am Larry Elder. We are Salem News Channel. This is exactly why the Iranians thought they could hold out. This is the Connecticut Democrat Trump derangement syndrome. Senator Chris Murphy, listen to this, number 46.
2: As we are currently debating an Iran deal that basically exists on Iran's terms, why was there a flood of money from Iranian regime-backed entities into the Trump crypto companies? Why were they putting that investment in? What did they expect to get?
1: So in other words, Trump is being enriched by the Iranian war, says this senator from Connecticut. And this is a New York Democrat Trump hater named Dan Goldman, number 18.
3: Well, focusing on the United States, I think Donald Trump has bungled this incredibly from the start. And we are now dealing with the consequences of a terrible, illegal, reckless war that had no clear objective, it had no strategy, it had no anticipation of what response might come. And we are now in a much worse situation than we were before the war.
1: Okay, that's enough. No strategy, no goals, achieved nothing. We talked about this yesterday, two articles, Associated Press, last year, both of which said that the inspectors, confidential report, Iran was getting closer and closer to getting a nuke and was thwarting the ability of the inspectors to inspect. As Trump has pointed out, Navy destroyed, Air Force destroyed, air fences severely diminished. Two levels of leadership destroyed. 2 million people unemployed. Triple-digit inflation. But no, Iran is much better off than they were before. That's just demented. Here's Mark Thiessen. He was a speechwriter for George W. Bush. Fox News contributor, number 24.
4: And look, Donald Trump has done more damage to the Iranian nuclear program than any president in history. I mean, if you just think about, four presidents said they were going to stop Iran from getting a nuclear weapon. He's the only one who ever did anything about it. He's completely destroyed their buried their nuclear program in rubble. They can't get to it. Their centrifuges are damaged or destroyed. Their conversion facilities are damaged or destroyed. Together with Israel, they've killed the top nuclear scientists. So he has set back the Iranian nuclear program dramatically. And so the goal should be to lock in those gains and make sure that they don't reconstitute and rebuild it. The problem with a deal, even a good deal, is that they may go along with the deal for 2.5 years while President Trump is president. And then as soon as they had a weak president like Obama or Biden back in office, they'll start cheating on it, and we will have given them potentially hundreds. There's in the MOU, I know it's not American money, but $300 billion fund for the reconstruction of Iran, which is double the Marshall Plan in today's dollars. That is a massive amount of money that should never go to the Iranian regime under any circumstances, even if they let us come in and take the dust back to Oak Ridge, Tennessee. So you don't want the deal to undo the incredible things that President Trump has done in terms of setting back the Iranian nuclear program. That's the danger we're in.
1: George is in Santa Barbara. George, you're on the Larry Elder Show. Thank you so much for calling.
5: Well, thank you, Larry. Thanks for taking my call. I'll make it real quick here. I think for us to go in there and do what we have done has been worth it just for payback for the bombing of the Marine barracks and the taking of the hostages. And it's been a wonderful opportunity for us to test all our weapons.
1: And, George, all the service personnel that have been killed in the Middle East and been injured in the Middle East because of IEDs that Iran helped to develop. But, again, this is why the Iranians believe they can hold out. They believe that someday there'll be another Democrat, as Mark Thiessen said, like Obama, like Biden, and they can just wait us out. And they also know that there's Trump derangement syndrome. This is Keith Ellison, the AG of Minnesota, number 35.
6: I would submit to you, the president is not just some Archie Bunker racist, but is a movement white supremacist. I think we've got to face this and stare it right in the eye.
1: I submit to you, the president is not just some Archie Bunker racist, but a movement white supremacist. What the hell does that even mean? a movement white supremacist. He's told blacks that need to go back the back of the bus. He's told blacks they can't sit at lunch counters. He's reimposed poll taxes, literacy tests, grandfather clauses. He stood in school boards, school doors, and said, segregation now, segregation tomorrow, segregation forever. Oh, wait a minute, that was a Democrat who did that. This is just ill. The man supports school choice, which black parents support, the Democratic Party doesn't. The man has done something about illegal immigration, as we've been talking about for years. The group most harmed by illegal immigrants are black and brown people living in the inner city with high school or less education because they have to compete against them for jobs. And the presence of illegal alien labor puts downward pressure on their wages. Trump's done something about that. Meanwhile, the Democratic Party, with their welfare state, has destroyed the nuclear intact family, has convinced black people that you can't succeed until you lower the standards, have told them that they are victims of systemic racism, making it less likely that when pulled over, a young black man will cooperate, because understandably, why cooperate if so-called black leaders are telling you that the police are racist and they're going to harm you just because you're black? Look at the damage these people have done. 85% of black 8th grade or 13-year-old kids are neither reading nor math proficient. Yet the Democratic Party opposes school choice that gives parents an option, a possibility of escaping a poorly performing urban school. This is the Democratic Party. And then you have the AG of Minnesota, who ought to be embarrassed about all the fraud going on in his state, saying Donald Trump is just not some Archie Bunker racist. He's a movement white supremacist. That's just sick. This is the Jasmine Crockett, AOC, squad, race card playing wing of a Democratic Party. And as Victor Davis Hanson and I were talking about, much of America is completely, totally sick of it. 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
0: In need of a staycation? 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
1: Obama, have you heard of him? Have you heard of Barack Hussein Obama? None of them did anything. Obama gave them $1.7 billion in green cash. Remember, on a 747, they flew over piles of cash. $1.7 billion, gave them hundreds of billions of dollars, and thought they could bribe them into peace. No, the only thing they understand is what these guys in the front row understand, is the hammer. Because if you look at what we did to their nuclear capacity with those beautiful B-2 bombers, that was truly a hammer. In fact, we named it a hammer. Operation Hammer. But our economy is ready to soar to levels the world has not seen before. I believe that, David. I think it's going to levels that...
2: 888-971-SAGE, 888-971-7243. I am Larry Elder. We are Salem News Channel. Coming up, HHS Secretary Kennedy says he's uncovered $6.5 billion in health care fraud, the largest amount ever in a single health care fraud operation. Why is it only Republicans seem to be concerned about fraud? Senator Susan Collins of Maine, in a tough campaign against a guy with the Nazi tattoo on his chest, says she remains a strong supporter of Israel, no matter what the Democrats say. Border czar Tom Homan says Democrats who call for ICE to be abolished have, quote, lost their minds, close quote. California Representative Ro Khanna says Elon Musk is responsible for the death of 4.5 million children because of USAID cuts. Musk, not amused. He called Khanna a liar and threatens to sue him for defamation. All of this and more, 888-971-SAGE, 888-971-7243. Larry is in Pittsburgh. Larry, you're on the Larry Elder Show. Thank you so much for calling.
3: Hi, Larry. Hey, I had two questions about the Strait of Hormuz. First of all, a few weeks ago, I had heard that after some reflection, a couple of the European countries, I thought I heard... Britain and Germany were going to help keep their strait open. And since then, I haven't heard anything. Are any other countries helping keep the international waterway open that they benefit from?
2: Well, it's still being determined. All I know is that nobody's given us any hard assets. Nobody's given us any ships. But there's been intelligence and diplomatic pressure, which is more than they've given before, but so far they've not shown up.
3: And second question is, we decimated all their facilities and sunk their navy, and I had heard that they sent a couple of little speedboats out to try to impede the shipment of oil through the strait.
2: Mm-hmm.
3: But what do they have left to impede the oil flow?
2: Well, not very much. They do still have some speedboats, and you're quite right. A couple of them have been taken down. And there's still mines that have to be moved, but the traffic is not quite pre-war, but it's getting there. Larry, thank you for the call. I appreciate it. I'm Larry Elder.
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12: News this hour from Town Hall. I'm Keith Peters in Washington. The Justice Department is cracking down on health care fraud. Acting U.S. Attorney General Todd Blanche announced hundreds of arrests in a multi-billion dollar effort.
13: These individuals participated in health care fraud schemes involving over $6.5 billion in false claims submitted to Medicare, Medicaid, and other health care programs.
12: Among those charged is a nurse practitioner accused in Texas of billing Medicare for medically unnecessary wound care procedures and using the proceeds for fancy jewelry and luxury cars. Prosecutors say a mental health company owner targeted the homeless by billing for crisis stabilization services they did not need. President Trump is discussing the impact of his tax agenda while speaking in Pennsylvania. Willie Nelson reports from the White House.
14: President Trump is pointing to tax relief as a major benefit of his economic agenda.
1: We delivered no tax on tips, no tax on overtime, and no tax on Social Security for our great Pennsylvania seniors. And our tax cuts are projected to boost take-home pay for Pennsylvanians by an average of more than $10,000 a year per household. Think of that.
14: The president says the tax cuts should give Republicans a major boost heading into the midterms. Willie Nelson, the White House.
12: In the first of several primary runoff results this evening, Alan Wilson has won the Republican nomination for governor in South Carolina. He defeated Lieutenant Governor Pamela Yvette. Both have been endorsed by President Trump. Governor Henry McMaster is term limited. A rough day on Wall Street with the Dow down by 45 points. The Nasdaq plunged 579. The S&P 500 dropped 107. More at townhall.com.
15: From the Monlama Media News Center, I'm Chaz Ontai. The Navy is facing public distrust as it moves to reopen the Red Hill shaft for drinking water. The well was shut down after jet fuel leaked into the Navy's water system in 2021. The Navy wants to build a permanent treatment system and put the water back into circulation. However, some residents and advocates say they still don't trust the testing or cleanup process. Trevor Ozawa is asking a judge to fast-track his lawsuit against fellow candidate Tommy Waters. Ozawa wants to overturn the city clerk's decision, allowing Waters to remain on the ballot. Ozawa argues the city charter bars Waters from seeking a third consecutive four-year term. Waters says he is eligible because his first term was a partial term after 2019 special election. This news report is brought to you by Timmy T's Sandwich Shop. 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Partly sunny, some showers, highs in the mid-80s.
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